0: quote, waged a deliberate and coordinated campaign to recruit professional athletes. SEC Commissioner Greg Sankey testified in state court Thursday that the conference has the right to enforce its rules. Tony Genualdo, Fox News.
1: The NCAA says about 300 athletes have been granted additional eligibility through litigation, at least for now. More Americans filed for unemployment benefits last week. The Labor Department says filings for benefits ticked up to 206,000 from a revised 204,000 the week before. Claims for jobless benefits are a proxy for layoffs, and economists watch them because they can be a sign of where the job market is headed for the past year. I'm Lisa LaSera. This is Fox News.
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3: Our big bubble of hot and humid high pressure remains over us. Clear, warm, and humid tonight. 90s this evening, 81 for the low. Friday, sunny, hot, and humid. Maybe a spot storm, but very tough to find. Near 100 degrees. Partly cloudy, warm, and humid. Friday night, 79. Holiday weekend, Saturday, partly sunny, hot, and humid. Maybe a spot storm near 100. Sunday and Monday, sunny, hot, and humid. 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Chief Meteorologist, Dave Murray.

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19: Okay, welcome back to the Scott Jennings Show. I'm your guest host, Carl Jackson, sitting in some breaking news, shocking news. Fox News has abruptly parted with Maria Bartiromo after 12 and a half years. I am shocked and stunned to hear the news. I mean, she has been great on that channel. I watch her every opportunity I can get. So this is really shocking news. Don't know what's behind it at this point. But again, Maria Bartiromo is out at Fox News after 12 and a half years. So this has just been announced this afternoon. They say, the network does, quote, "We thank Maria for her work over the last 12 and a half years and wish her all the best on her next chapter." So we'll have to wait and see what happens, but that is breaking news. And I have to admit, I am shocked and stunned to hear that news. I thought she was such a great asset for that particular channel. Speaking, though, of someone I thought was an asset, I want to play a cut real quick before we move on. Again, Julian Epstein at the bottom of the hour. I'm just seeing this. I hadn't heard this clip. Tucker Carlson, if we could play cut number three, all but endorses El Saeed in Michigan. I'll get into that with Julian Epstein as he comes up. But cut number three, I can't believe this.
20: Mike Rogers, who, as you and I know, probably the most pro-Intel neocon. They couldn't find anybody else to run in Michigan by the way, lost already. Why are they running him again? Anybody want to tell me that?
21: Mike Rogers is really

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0: leftists haven't had enough yet. There's more. 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
1: All right. Welcome back to the Scott Jennings Show. Our next guest, Julian Epstein, wrote a column in the New York Post. I love talking to this. I've just spoken to him briefly offline, and I love talking to this guy already. I've seen him on Fox News plenty of times. Love what he has to say. He's courageous. He's fighting back against the DSA. But he wrote an opinion piece on New York Post, or at New York Post, a Mike Johnson power move can neuter the DSA and make Democrats pick a side. Julian, during the break, I was talking to you about this this woman, Evan Barker, that I saw on Gutfeld show last night, and she essentially said that what the DSA is doing is positioning themselves with each candidate, whether they lose or not, to literally just establish a platform and make the Democrat Party move left, and the Democrat Party keeps seeming to do that. Why are they doing that?
2: Well, Carl, good to be on with you. And yeah, I enjoyed the off-camera chat. We've gotten to be friends in 5 minutes, so that's great. look, I think it's a couple things what's happening inside the Democratic Party. I think it's certainly a hostile takeover from the socialist communist left. I think part of it is the incompetence of the leadership that can't put an adequate team on the field to defeat these candidates and elect normie Democrats. I think the second thing is that

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1: All right, welcome back to the Scott Jennings Show. I'm your guest host, Carl Jackson, sitting in my guest, Julian Epstein. I am having a fabulous time getting to know him and speaking with him. You were talking about the DSA spreading like cancer before the break. I want to get to that. I also want to show you a video. And then I want you to, your column, you said Speaker Mike Johnson has a chance to help both Republicans and moderate Democrats. I want you to explain what you mean, because I think you're absolutely right and it needs to be done. But anyway, I want you to finish your point, and then if we could roll that clip for him and get his reaction to the Stephen A. Smith with El Saeed guys after he finishes his point.
2: Yeah, I think it's a cancer that's growing on the party. This is a slash and burn cult that has emerged on the left. It is like a pagan religion, and it's deeply bigoted, and it's deeply deconstructionist, meaning it wants to take down everything that has made the West great. And if the Democrats don't get on top of this thing, I think it's going to kill the party like a cancer kills the host.
1: Man, and honestly, listen, I think we need a two-party system. Iron sharpens iron. That's the way that I believe. Guys, let's roll this clip for him really quick, and then I want to I want to get his last thoughts on what Speaker Mike Johnson can do to help remedy this situation that we see with this growing cancer that is the DSA. Let's roll the clip, please.
3: And American Jews could provoke violence against themselves, but you've resisted demands to repudiate Hassan Piker.

0: 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I'm Lisa Lucero. 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
2: Our big bubble of hot and humid high pressure remains over us. Clear, warm, and humid tonight. 90s this evening, 81 for the low. Friday, sunny, hot, and humid. Maybe a spot storm, but very tough to find. Near 100 degrees. Partly cloudy, warm, and humid. Friday night, 79. Holiday weekend, Saturday, partly sunny, hot, and humid. Maybe a spot storm near 100. Sunday and Monday, sunny, hot, and humid. 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Chief Meteorologist, Dave Murray.

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10: All right, welcome back to the Scott Jennings Show. I'm your guest host, Carl Jackson, sitting in. Guys, the news just does not stop. Here's an update for you. The U.S. House has just passed legislation to defund universities federal aid who engage in discrimination or academic boycotts against Israel. 237 to 169. So it must be considered by the Senate, obviously, before going to Trump's desk for a final signature. 33 Democrats came on board. That's not enough, but the numbers are growing. This needs to continue. This is the way that you put the Democrat Party on defense and at the same time stand up against bigotry. I mean, so I love to hear this news. Let me share this with you real quick as well. J.D. Vance and Marco Rubio launched the Foundry School for Manufacturing Revival. All right. So we don't want to go backwards, guys. The Foundry School unveiled at the Donald J. Trump Institute of Peace trains entrepreneurs, engineers, technicians, and leaders to fill 3.8 million manufacturing jobs needed by 2033 in semiconductors, defense, and energy. Rubio called out past mistakes after the Cold War that left the U.S. reliant on foreign suppliers, while Vance urged a cultural reset, insisting hands-on work demands, sharp minds, and is key to the future. Partnering with Stanford, Georgia Tech, Ohio State, and others under the State Department's Pax Silica Initiative, the program equips young Americans with skills, networks, and a renewed sense of pride in building domestically. J.D. Vance also just recently was in a presser, and he was talking about fraud when it comes to truck drivers and the United States of America. We want to roll that clip for you, or that video for you, if you would roll that, Mr. McConnell.
11: Good morning, everybody. Yes, good afternoon now. Good to see you guys. So let me give a few updates on a few things that really matter to the administration that we're very proud of. So first of all, you probably saw the announcement earlier this week in Michigan, that we have taken over 2,000 fraudulent CDL mills out of business, which makes America's roads safer and also protects the jobs of American truckers. And so if you're an American trucker wondering why it is that the last administration facilitated illegal aliens driving

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5: All right, a couple of points that I want to make to follow up on what we heard before we went to the break with VP Vance and also... did we hear Marco Rubio, Secretary of State Marco? Nonetheless, we heard VP Vance when it comes to, actually, I just watched that Secretary of State Marco Rubio on my phone. Getting a little confused here. All right, so 2,000 CDL mills taken out of Michigan. All right, so I suspect that a lot of these drivers, or many of these drivers, probably comprised of a group of, you know, illegals. I would suspect that. You're looking at a place like Michigan. Michigan, honestly, Paterson, New Jersey is another place where you're looking at the Islamization of these towns. I mean, it's absolutely insane. Can you imagine who was getting CDLs in Michigan? That should be reserved, obviously, for American workers. Imagine the threat that a semi poses driving down a highway, as big as they are, as much as they can carry, headed to any destination. You want to make sure that people that love America are inside of those. Big rigs. They're licensed. They're trained properly. They know how to speak English. That's a good thing. I want to take you to a clip here. Let's go to clip number. Where is it? Now I can't see it. Who is this? I'm sorry, guys. I had it in my mind. I was trying to flow, and then I messed up here. Chris Murphy, Democrat. This is cut number 5. So as the Trump administration are trying to get illegals out of the country so that Americans can have jobs, that illegals are not compete for jobs, especially CDLs with illegals, here's what Senator Chris Murphy had to say. Cut number 5, please.
6: The reality is, and I know that Trump and his supporters don't want to hear this, is that immigrants to this country and undocumented immigrants commit crimes at lower rates than people who are born here in the United States.
5: Okay, so first off, that is a lie. We debunked that last night with John Lott of crimeresearch.org, author of More Guns, Less Crime. This is what the left does. They intentionally conflate legal and illegal immigration. As a matter of fact, we have a sample size, or at least John Lott has conducted a sample size in the state of New York, where he has proven through data that illegals are committing times at 3.5 times the rate of any other ethnicity. It's a lie that illegals don't commit crime or commit less crime than Americans, just demeaning Americans. These people are disgusting. So you're an American, you're a criminal. I mean, this is insane what we're living through. Why would anybody vote for a party that hates the United States, obviously, and they obviously hate you? They can't give you affordable. There's an affordability crisis. They can't tell you what they're going to do. All they can tell you is who to hate. That's it. That's all they got. All the left can do. All-

0: tactical tie really pops with your vest.
1: 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I almost went with a cape, but didn't want to come across as pretentious.
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0: Phew. 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
6: Common sense for the American people. 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
7: I was on some other show and somebody said, what would you say if Donald Trump came and sat down, what would you like to say to him? And you know what my response is? Go up, you mother. That's what I would say to him. Uh-huh. Like, what kind of man would you be if you looked at, if I were to look at Donald Trump and not say exactly that?
8: Yeah.
7: I mean, the way in which he talks about, demeans, and treats not just my father, my family, and the people that I love. Like, what kind of man would you be if you had anything to say to him other than that? Mm. And so, that's the way that I feel about my dad.
9: Well, how did your dad feel about you pimping you out to make money for the Biden family? That's how your dad felt about you, Hunter Biden. Can you guys, this is, honestly, remember, this guy was offering advice to his dad that had dementia, in my opinion, while he was president. This guy, that crackhead, I would say former crackhead, I'm not convinced, was offering advice to the president of the United States of America. Now, Democrats let them do it. Gaslit us for years. Do you really want the COVID lockdowns, gaslighting us with a dementia patient in the White House? Do you seriously want to let these people back in power, particularly now since the DSA are running shop? I could go over the Biden mess. I'll have to do it another day. Scott Jennings already had this guy on, but it was just worth remembering how products cost $40 in 2020, shot up to $51, $55. Prices have risen more since 2020 than they did in the 14 years prior, particularly during the Biden administration. The vast majority of price increases took place during Biden's reign. Inflation rate went from 1.9% to just over 9%, eventually settling at about 5% for most of his presidency. Trump got it down to, I think, 3%, under 3%. Right now, fluctuating at about 4%. It's not perfect, but we're better off than we were by far. I'll have to get to the AI data centers another day. One more clip for you. I want to play Secretary of State Marco Rubio. He, too, was with J.D. Vance today. Anyway, let's just roll the clip here.
10: We woke up to the reality just a few years ago that we are suddenly, as a nation, dangerously dependent on other nations for all sorts of things that we need, not simply for our economic vibrancy, but in many cases for our national security and our very survival as a prosperous nation state. And so now we are involved in this endeavor across the board to try to reverse those mistakes. And it will be the work of multiple administrations, but it starts here and it starts now with this one that is receiving attention at its highest levels.
9: Guys, America is the envy of the world. America should remain the envy of the world. The mistake that we made, some of the mistakes that we've made with trying to nation build is assuming

0: Our fantasy commish says for him it's all about the friendships. Cute, but I play to win. Like with Bet365. I get paid the second my team goes up big with early payout. 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
9: No verdict yet. I'm Lisa Lucera, Fox News. The jury in the Lindsey Clancy case is deadlocked after 6 days of deliberations. Defense attorney Kevin Reddington claims one juror is not following the court's instructions when it comes to reasonable doubt. He addressed trial judge William Sullivan in open court.
10: I suggest respectfully that the soft instruction that you gave them saying at the sidebar, can you listen to the law as I instruct you, does not focus on the issue. It is the question is not sufficient enough.
9: Plymouth County Assistant DA Jennifer Sprague disagrees.
11: I think what Your Honor has done by asking each juror if they're able to follow the law and then giving a general instruction on reasonable doubt is appropriate.
9: Clancy has admitted to killing her three young children in 2023. She claims she suffered from postpartum psychosis. Prosecutors say she knew what she was doing. An ICE officer charged with lying about the events leading up to a shooting of a Venezuelan man during the immigration crackdown in Minneapolis in January has turned himself into the authorities. That's according to the Associated Press.
12: The officer, Christian Castro, initially claimed the shooting was self-defense. The federal charges follow Castro's release from jail last week after Texas's governor refused to sign an extradition warrant to hand him over to Minnesota prosecutors, where the officer faces state charges. A federal civil rights investigation into the incident is also ongoing.
9: Fox's Jeff Manasso. Castro was the first federal immigration officer to be prosecuted by the Trump administration related to actions taken during what was called Operation Metro Surge. A Louisiana judge has issued a preliminary injunction against the NCAA, clearing the way for more than 40 athletes to play college sports this year. They had sued the NCAA to try to get a fifth year of eligibility under new rules. The decision comes a week after the SEC and other leagues announced potential punishments for any member schools that bring in former pros. 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
17: Our big bubble of hot and humid high pressure remains over us. Clear, warm, and humid tonight. 90s this evening, 81 for the low. Friday, sunny, hot, and humid. Maybe a spot storm, but very tough to find. Near 100 degrees. Partly cloudy, warm, and humid Friday night, 70.

0: 89, holiday weekend, Saturday, partly sunny, hot, and humid. Maybe a spot storm near 100. Sunday and Monday, sunny, hot, and humid. 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Chief Meteorologist, Dave Murray.
1: 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Our post-9/11 veterans stood tall for our freedom. 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
6: It's dangerous weapons of war and fit for self-defense. 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
8: Stock market wasn't affected, although it would even be higher, believe it or not. The stock market will go up, but it's very simple. Iran cannot have a nuclear weapon. As soon as it's over, which I don't think will be very much longer, I don't know how much more they can take, but, you know, whatever it is, it doesn't matter. And I'm not affected by the election. Number one, I'm not running, but my party's running, and I'm going to help my party. But I think my party respects the fact that we're not allowing Iran to have a nuclear weapon. And frankly, other presidents should have done that, but they didn't have whatever it takes to do it.
6: I do disagree with that part, because he can say that he's not running, but he also was telling donors that he's on the ballot. And I think he needs to not. Here's why it's bad. People aren't going to go out and vote if he's not on, if they don't think he's on the ballot. If they think that this isn't, people turn out. Trump gets turnout. It's when he's not on the ballot that the Republican turnout plummets. So he can't say that. I like what he was saying. The base is with him. He just needs to not say that last part. Because I heard that and I was like, oh, no, don't say that, POTUS. Don't say that. You guys know that. We've talked about that. I've gone over the difference with midterm and general with you on him. He needs to tell people. He absolutely needs to tell people that, yes, I'm on the ballot. I'm on the ballot, etc. I mean, I think that makes it's incredibly important. So welcome to the radio program. Dana Lash with you. We're at the top of the first hour and going to get you set up. This is my Friday. I'm taking a rare. I'm actually, for the first time since Christmas, I'm taking off where I'm actually off and I'm not traveling somewhere else to work. I know. Your girl does not get vacations. Tell Radio America. So the issue. So I'll be off. I'll be back Tuesday. So the issue with him saying that, when I heard that, I was like, no, that's not the best answer. That's not the best way to answer that. And it wasn't the best way to answer that for him. But I do think, and what gets me is that the base is behind him, so he doesn't need to say anything. He doesn't need to apologize. The only people that are making him question stuff are the retarded post-liberals. Those are the big Bush, big government people that are trying to convince you that they're more conservative than you, even though they literally believe in a welfare state and they believe in raising taxes and expanding government to cover that. That is an absolute, indisputable, God's honest fact. And when they deny it, they're really lying to you. They're actually no different than progressives. They just think you're stupid and that you won't know any differently. But we all know better because we all fought and took out the trash back in 2008 through 2012. So this, you're discussing the latest with Iran, going back and forth. I'm not going to get back and forth on it. I mean, you know, you guys know what's up. You've been following the news. We're not a Fox News ticker. We do original. So we're going to talk. We're going to touch on some of the latest with that. We're also going to dive into a little bit here coming up, this law and order stuff, because you've got, I'm just classifying it as law and order. You got this, the Lindsey Clancy. Is it day six? It is day six. Yesterday was day five. Today's day six. Okay. So we've got day six. Maybe we're going to get,

0: the decision. There's been a lot of, I think, gossip about who are the holdouts. If there are holdouts, who are they? I don't know if any of it's true. Just take it with a grain of salt, because a lot of clickbait whores out there are really trying to get people to believe one thing or another for certain reasons. But just be careful with that. So we're going to watch and wait and see if we have anything with that. We're also going to get into some of this other. Let me pull this up. Got it in front of me. We're going to get into also, as it pertains to Law and Order, we got a two-way ruling that we'll talk about. I mentioned this yesterday, but we ran out of time in the show to discuss it because it came out kind of in the middle of the show. So we'll discuss it here later on. We'll dive into that. And also the case of this woman that stabbed a new mom, the Bank of America VP, and she ended up being shot and killed by police. She was stabbing people to death in Manhattan. You have, I'm glad that, honestly, look, the woman was killed, which saves the family a trial. There you go. They don't have to suffer anymore after they lost the new mom. They don't have to suffer having to go through a trial on top of it. But then you have this filmmaker who, you know how you have the word cisgender and it's a stupid made-up word? The same thing with Palestinian. It's a stupid made-up word. We traffic in facts here, and if anyone's offended over it, you're probably a terrorist. So the this filmmaker who calls herself a Palestinian American actually cheered the murder. Do you know why? Because of the Luigi Mangione stuff. She used a meme. It's so Batman, whenever they would call Batman, you know how they put the bat signal in the sky? There was a meme where that was that same scene, but instead of the bat signal in the sky, it was Luigi Mangione's face. And she was celebrating the murder of a mother. Yeah. Sit here and tell me it's not everybody. Sit here and tell me again it's not everybody. So, and she's a filmmaker. I don't know what repercussions there are, but I it's always those hyphenated Pallywood. I'm saying it always is, every time, without fail. Without fail. So spare me. Without fail. Celebrating the murder of this new mom, who was literally middle management. She was just middle management, 32 years old. So now her widow's heartbroken, and her child is now motherless. Her 8-month-old baby is now motherless. Or actually, not 8-month-old. The baby was, barely over 3 months. She just came back from maternity leave. Horrific. And just the audacity of doing something like that. So that's just a tip of the iceberg of what we're going to discuss. Starting off with Mamdani's 200-strong influencer army. You guys know that people get paid, right? Here's the thing. There are so many people online that get paid to post. I've been offered. I can't tell you how many times I have been offered by so many and other people that I was actually shocked by. I don't want to name names because some of them actually I know. I will say this. The people that I know who I consider friends, they didn't change their position on an issue to post about it. It's like they posted all of this stuff anyway. And that's why I was shocked, because I didn't know. They never changed their position. I think I have less of a problem with that. But you can tell, man. Can't you tell the accounts that you see on social media that start all of a sudden? It sounds weird, right? Like some of their posts are like 4 paragraphs long and it looks like AI. It's because it's all organized. That is true. On every aspect, on every side, it's very easy. I could respond to an email today and I could start getting paid per post. That's how easy it is. I just think it's weird. And I just find it weird. Like, what if, because I feel like it robs you of your opportunity to change your mind. You know, when you start doing that, what if in the middle, what if like the next day there's a news story that just busts it wide open? You know what I mean? And then you're stuck. You got to, that's what bugs me. So I'm a capitalist, believe me, but I've never been paid to post someone else's thoughts, even if I shared them ever. I don't know how I feel about it with other, even if they don't change their positions. But the reason I bring this up is because the left really kind of pioneered it. They really did. Go back to Occupy Wall Street. I think that's when it first started popping up, that people were getting paid to tweet a lot of this stuff. And now Mamdani's just taken it to the level of, well, a weird level, because he's also using taxpayer cash. The New York Post had this story about how he has an army of 200 influencers, and they push his talking points, and I guess transactionally from doing that, I guess they get what, access to him? Did I read that properly? Like, they get to talk to him about stuff, they get access to him. They are fed these talking points. They have a Signal group text. So they don't, and the reason why so many people do Signal with this stuff is because Signal, it's encrypted, and you can set it to delete conversations. So you don't have to, you don't violate any kind of open records or record-keeping laws. So they have it set like that. And Columbia Journalism Review studied it. There, and apparently, they get taxpayer dollars for work on particular campaigns. But the report's like, but it's not yet really for their coverage. I don't believe you. I believe that they're getting taxpayer dollars for this. Now, the reason that they, the way that they try to defend it, and by the way, the secret Signal chat is named New York City Creators Announcements. Yeah. Sounds totally just innocuous, doesn't it? So they said that, oh, it's just because we're learning how to communicate. Through an encrypted chat. I mean, it's done on for purpose. It's for purpose. By the way, the creators for Zoran and all those other for Zoran things came from that group. That came from that group. And it's been going for over a year now. And so that's why you see all of these like terminally online people chasing clout and posting about him, because they're getting paid. One of them actually, so the group is apparently run by the director of new media and cultural communications. She makes $175,000 a year to do this. Daily updates, talking points, and clips. $175,000. We're in the wrong business, dude. Yeah. Jiminy Christmas. Wrong business. And then her, so her supervisor, who is the city communications director, gets $260,000 a year. That's crazy. Now, they don't know the full number of influencers that were paid, but they do know that it's quite a lot of them. And they found that there were people that weren't on the list that were getting paid, and they supported him, but what they had access to if they didn't get paid was lucrative access. They could like bid on project. They get civic, like prime civic roles, all this stuff. It's absolutely transactional. Yeah, capitalism. We got more on the way. 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

0: And now, all of the news you would probably miss. It's time for Dana's Quick Five.
1: All right, so first up, looking at the news, we've got NBA suspending a Clippers owner for a year and docking the team first-round draft picks because of this probe. NBC News reports, this has been like, how many headlines is this about sports teams doing this, by the way? The NBA, this is like apparently one of the largest penalties that they ever levied. The $30 million, fined $30 million. Kawhi Leonard, he's 70, they got 30, he's 700,000, suspended the team owner, Steve Ballmer, two top executives, stripped the franchise first round. Just stop doing stuff that's illegal, dear sweet heavens. Rome declares a security red zone around the Colosseum to protect tourists amid violent crime incidents. Now, I've been, when I was around the, I mean, it's, you know, a couple of years ago, but, you could see pickpockets, but there wasn't really any serious violent crime. But they said that, they have been having incidents. Now they've declared the area a red zone, meaning the extra security has been deployed with greater powers to protect residents and tourists, predatory crimes, and drug dealing. There's just a lot of, you just got to be careful. There's a lot of, and it's just like no more than you would anywhere else, right? There's pickpockets. Just don't be a dumbass on your phone doom scrolling while you're walking around monuments and looking like an easy target. It's not difficult. Honestly, I feel like at some point you're just begging for it. If you're not paying attention to what's happening in your area, don't be shocked if you get preyed upon. Stop being stupid. Let's see. Hegseth's driver's license is for sale on the dark web. We'll talk about this coming up, but there's, apparently hackers got 170 million identity documents that they're selling on the dark web. And the scans were reported by a cybersecurity expert and linked to a new identity theft service. And the service was discovered after it was advertised on a Russian cybercrime forum. Wow. So they said they have 153 million scans of driver's licenses from the U.S. and Canada, an additional 10 million ID cards, 3 million travel documents, international IDs, and then, of course, a bunch of medical IDs. And apparently some were able to gain access to the service, and they said that an undetermined number of other forms of identification are also on the site. Wow. So, yeah, we got some issues.

Tiger Woods may be banned. Well, he is. I don't think he can drive a golf cart. He can't have a driver's license for 5 years now. So it looks like he might be banned as well from even driving a golf cart. You get DUIs on golf carts, so I can see why that would be a thing. But they're saying his bid for a comeback could face a major hurdle after his DUI plea. Golf carts potentially off the table. Duh. I mean, everybody knows this. You can't even ride a horse. People get DUIs on horses, which that I don't understand because the horse has its own mind. You know what I'm saying? It can do what it wants. Icelanders vote no to talks aimed at joining the EU. That's actually smart. They shouldn't join the EU because it's trash. The little bitty Nordic nation, they've decided against resuming talks about the country joining the European Union in a closely contested referendum. The vote against the EU was over 52%. That's pretty significant. This is not the first time that they've considered and rejected it. It also happened again back in 2013, right after a banking collapse from a global economic crisis. But people didn't want to lose sovereign control over their fisheries. That's the nation's largest export, so it didn't go. Coming up, is there a copycat for the Lindsey Clancy murder? Now, it looks like there's a copycat. We're going to talk about that's a real contagion. That's a societal contagion. It's a real effect. We're going to discuss that and so much more coming up here. Stick with us. Bottom of the hour right next.

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1: 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And let's get you set up some audio here. This is a couple of things. Where do we start? Because I got a million. This is Cut 13, Minneapolis Mayor Jacob Frey. He went to a chiropractor in a hoodie to get adjusted by a Somali chiropractor. Listen.
2: All right, now have your face on your back, up facing the ceiling here. Start right here. Okay. My neck is actually not too bad.
3: So this is pretty good.
2: It's the mid back. All right, so I'll have you kind of hug yourself really tight. We'll leave the neck alone. And I'm going to kind of roll you this way. Big breath. And let go. And once more. And let go.
3: There it is.
1: I don't understand the point of these stunts. Do you? I don't understand them.
4: I mean, I agree that he needs adjustment. That's for sure. Whether it's chiropractic or not is the argument.
1: Yeah. Well, he's trying so hard. This chiropractor's in a hoodie. I'd feel like this guy's going to break my damn neck. He goes to the Somali chiropractor. That's what he's doing. And he goes in there, and it's all performative with Jacob Frey. This looks like a man who is surrendering. He looks like a guy who has just realized that it's over, and he's done. He's just done. He looks like it's just surrender. That's all it is. Would you go to a chiropractor like that in a hoodie?
4: Hoodie?
1: Yeah, a chiropractor's just walking around in a hoodie.
4: I've never been to a chiropractor that wore a hoodie while adjusting.
1: Maybe. Yeah, no, yeah. I don't think I would either. I don't think I would either. But this is like one of the first, not one of the first. This is like actually, how many times has he done these stunts? Jacob Frey. The last time he was what, at a restaurant and he looked like he hated the food? That you're going to see more and more of these guys do this kind of stuff, honestly. You're going to see more and more of these politicians try to ingratiate themselves with, especially, I think, in like Little Mogadishu and things like that. You know, those areas, they're really, I think, going to try to performatively do everything that they can to do. Because he's not even, is he running or is this just him doing a regular stunt? Yeah, that's right. His George Floyd performance. I forgot about that. Where he was like crying at the casket and leaning down. He got on his knees and leaned down and it was like a big ordeal. I remember that. Oh my gosh. That's, yeah, it's all performative. All of it's performative. So I just want to go, guys, you know, I wouldn't go to, I'm weird about chiropractors anyway. I've only been to, I only ever went to one and I get real weird about it. My grandma was weird about it. So I take all of her superstitions and I've incorporated them as my own. But guys wearing a hoodie, it just seems not pro. You know what I mean? You're in a hoodie that just doesn't seem profesh is my thought. It doesn't seem profesh at all. I don't know. So this is just, I had to play that and get that out of the way. It's my Friday, so it's a weird day today. The trial, the Lindsey Clancy verdict, we're waiting day 6. And I told you guys that there was a potential.

0: potential. I say potential. It looks like there may have been a copycat killing. Cops say, this comes from Not the Bee, and it was in Illinois. Cops say that an Illinois mother killed her toddler and then tried to kill herself. This woman murdered her two-year-old in Illinois and then tried to kill herself. The neighbor was interviewed. They said that, I mean, this is, you know, a pretty liberal Chicago suburb. And she was saying that she didn't know that the mother was suffering mentally. She didn't know that there was any problem. Apparently, nobody in the neighborhood knew that there were any issues with this woman. And this is just horrible. From Fox 32 Chicago, they say it was a little boy, domestic-related homicide. Now, here's where the similarities start. The mother was found at the home attempting to harm herself. And she was hospitalized with non-life-threatening injuries. So this is where I get real weird about this. Non-life-threatening injuries, Kane. But the little boy definitely had life-threatening injuries. The little boy had life-threatening injuries. The mom did not. Forgive me if I just think that that sounds like she didn't try very hard to kill herself. It just, that seems kind of commonplace, I think, almost at this point with this. You get these stories and then it's like you get a rash of these sorts of attempts, these copycat attempts after. The Frankfort Fire Protection District says five people were transported from the home and they walked in and she was trying to hurt herself. When they arrived, there was a two-year-old boy inside of the house. They did CPR. The child was taken to a local hospital where he did not make it. And they said that they found the boy's mother at home. Horrifying story. Horrifying story. So the Frankfort Fire Protection District, they had crews dispatched. They took people out of the house. They blocked off the cul-de-sac because apparently it was at the end of a cul-de-sac. They don't know. They haven't released the identity of the boy. They haven't. They don't know how the child passed. They don't know anything like that. They said it was unclear how the child died, but the neighbors were saying otherwise. So the investigations remain ongoing. This is kind of the fear that a lot of people had as it pertained to the nonstop wall-to-wall coverage of this Clancy stuff. Because just as you have this situation with mass casualty incidents where, you know, like Parkland and, you know, Columbine and things like that, you had people that seek to copy it and recreate it. Why would it be any different for something like this? I mean, look at the way that Clancy is being revered publicly. It's bizarre, right? I'm not the only one thinking this. It's bizarre. You guys know it's bizarre. We talked about it, although there were some people that were a little bit mad at me online for it, which I think you're messed up in the head. So that's, you know.
1: I mean, the reverence is one thing, which is disgusting, but they raised over $1 million for this bish.
0: And it's ongoing. Isn't that, or was I thinking of something else?
2: No, it's still going.
0: Good grief. Raising all of this money, they're millionaires. She kills her kid and she's a millionaire. Kills her kid and kills her three children and they're millionaires. Now, I saw the thing that the other day, actually, let me pull this up because this dovetails into it. And I want to come back to this case here because I saw that they were worried. Lindsey Clancy's defense attorney warns that if they have a retrial, that she is not going to be able to emotionally handle it. That's what her defense attorney said, that if there is a retrial, she will not be able to emotionally handle it. You know who can't emotionally handle anything? Her three children that she killed. They probably couldn't emotionally handle their mother strangling them to death in the basement with exercise bands, I would imagine. Because there's a chance that there could be a retrial, depending on what happens if we keep getting juries that can't come to decisions. But this case now, I mean, I think there's good reason to think that this may have been, that's the way it's being reported, a potential copycat. And now they're looking at that's how any of these other cases that come up, it's going to be looked at, I think, through that lens. Now, to be careful, the police are not saying that it's a copycat killing, but honestly, you see all of these people obsessing over this case. There's a derangement that has infected this country that cannot be explained. It cannot be explained. But they could have a retrial. And then this keeps going on and on. It's just an endless cycle. I would love to know more about the holdout. And I'm wondering, too, if not being sequestered has really played into this and affected the jury's ability to actually deliberate and come to a clear and concise decision. That seems pretty significant. I mean, it's kind of hard, though, when you look at states like Illinois and California and Virginia and some of these other states that are either considering or have passed basically full-term allowance for abortion. It's difficult to consider to think that any of these women value lives at all. And then when you have this kind of environment where life isn't valued and it's looked at as convenience, how is this not just fitting that formula? That's, I think, one of the uncomfortable things that a lot of the women, I think, that are on the left, particularly defending her, don't realize. How is what she did different from your regular abortion than your abortion for birth control? How does that differ? I mean, it's rhetorical because it doesn't. She just waited until they were out of the utero for a while, except the younger one, 8 months only. It makes you wonder if they recognize themselves in her. That's why they feel like they have to support. I don't really have any word for it. I think she looks evil, and I think that they're playing up her postpartum as a way to get off for a charge. That's what I think. I think she's a crazy evil bitch, and I think that she ought to have death the same way that she took her kids out. And the other thing that makes me mad, and I'm going to just be real frank about this, I see a lot of dudes out there sitting here going, oh, well, this is, this is what with women, blah, blah, blah, and they're talking about their sisters here in this country as though we all support this. We all don't think you're like Hunter Biden, so don't assume that every woman supports Lindsey Clancy, or by God, I'll sit here and treat y'all like you are. I get really tired of this. I've been seeing it all over social media. Have you seen it too? Are y'all seeing it out there in Radio Land? I've seen it all over social media. There are more women that, I tell you, the women that dislike this woman, and there are more of them that dislike her than not. They dislike her more than you possibly ever could. And you want to know why that is? Because we're mothers, and we look at this woman, and we're like, how in the hell could you do this? I'm stopped using the post. I think she's playing it up. And before I get hate mail from people who don't matter, and I'm going to get, I don't want to sit here and go, oh, well, you can't, you shut up. Stop victimizing yourself. My gosh, people in this country have a fetish. They get themselves all worked up, fetishizing someone having a dissenting opinion, and they make it all about themselves. You're disagreeing with me personally. This woman is evil, and she's methodical. Honestly, I think one of the reasons she hasn't said a whole bunch about her husband is because she wants society to implicate him. I don't think that he's some kind of Boy Scout either, but he didn't strangle his kids. He didn't strangle his kids at all. Nobody knows what happened in that house. They have no idea what happened in that house. The only thing that they know is come out of the mouths of the attorneys. They have no idea. Goodness. You know, maybe get your kids off of screen time and pay attention to what's happening in your house instead of obsessing over this stuff. That's a bit, but it's a thing. It is kind of a Rorschach test. You know, the other thing we're going to talk about is the timing of all of this. Plus, did you hear Gloria Steinem's dead? Oh, yes, that big, quote unquote, feminist icon. We'll talk about that here coming up. I know we got to get moving. Our partners that help bring you the program, it's the folks that are over at Alliance Defending Freedom. Wherever our rights are under attack, Alliance Defending Freedom is there. The sad thing is I don't think enough people know what all Alliance Defending Freedom does. They help roll back Roe v. Wade. They help secure a major landmark Supreme Court decision for free speech in favor of a Christian counselor. They have done so incredibly much, whether it's in state houses, whether it's in the courtroom. Alliance Defending Freedom has been there fighting, making sure that, like, for instance, Jack Phillips, the baker in Colorado, they represented him. They've represented more people than you realize. And it's not about winning one case or one election. 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
2: Marie, is that you?
3: Oh, hi, Barb. How you doing?
2: Better now. Did you know we had a little health scare with Jeff?
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8: We need to slash the Pentagon budget and we need to impeach Donald Trump now.
9: He acts like he's a character in Red Dawn. That's Ed Markey. He does, but he would be like completely bent over and uses a bakabazi for the commies. The Ed Markey says we need to. We're not going to do anything, Boomer. We ain't doing nothing. Don't get mad at me about using that word either, because I will get your email and I'll put your name on it real big and I will blow holes in it as big as the Grand Canyon with some buckshot. Please try me. I am in a mood today. It's horrible Texas weather and getting a new roof. Blame all that. Anyway, that's literally the only job of the government. Enumerated powers, Article 1, Section 8. The main job of our government is to provide for the defense and national security of the American people. What do you want to cut it for? To spend some more money on illegal aliens that aren't contributing jack diddly feces to this, to anything right now, not even tax? You want to put it towards some more parasitic entitlement programs? Do you want to sit here and join the circle jerk with all the post-liberals as they sit here and try to figure out ways to expand government in the name of republicanism so that they can spend more of our tax dollars on entitlements to try to buy votes just like Biden? I mean, which way do you want to go? That's just dumb. Whenever people get up there and say this stuff, I'm like, you're just repeating stupid stuff. That's like, it's like you're repeating bathroom dive bar, bathroom wall graffiti. We're just saying slogans. They don't mean anything. We're gonna defund the Pentagon. We're gonna defund our military. We're gonna impeach Trump for what? You kind of have to have a crime for that, slick. Dear heavens, go ahead and open that Pandora's box and then elect me president. And you, the world will not have met a tyrant. I will go after every one of my enemies for generations. Their great grandchildren will tremble in fear. So go ahead. You want to really do that? You'll get somebody like me one day in the Oval Office. I guarantee you, who will unapologetically bring you to break with government power. Keep doing that stuff. Keep talking. Keep opening that door. Keep doing it. Defund it. How about you defund early learning centers first? How about we start with some of that? We got a lot more on the way. Second hour. Do we still have to unite with people telling us to vote for Sharia candidates? I'll explain.

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5: They'll try again in the morning. I'm Lisa Lucera, Fox News. The jury in the Lindsey Clancy trial in Massachusetts failed to come to a decision after 6 days of deliberations. Defense attorney Kevin Reddington blames one juror he says is not following the court's instructions.
6: My motion is to remove this juror that refuses to listen to your instruction on reasonable doubt.
5: Plymouth County Assistant DA Jennifer Sprague disagrees.
7: We have the note from the jury. There's no way to determine what the deliberations are, who's correct, who's incorrect, nor should we.
5: Lindsey Clancy has admitted to killing her three young children in 2023. The jury is trying to determine if she should be held criminally responsible. The Trump administration again asking the Supreme Court to let it move ahead with restrictions on mail ballots before the midterm elections in November, even as legal wrangling over the president's executive order continues. In lower courts. The appeal comes after a federal judge in Boston blocked the president's executive order for now. The Missouri Supreme Court has blocked a new congressional district map backed by President Trump, even though it was used in the state's primaries last month.
8: Missouri's high court says the new voting map passed by the Republican-led state legislature needs to be approved by voters. Last December, opponents submitted over 300,000 petition signatures calling for the map to be voted on in a referendum. But Republican Secretary of State Denny Hoskins waited till the August primaries to reject the petition. He said the referendum process can't be used for congressional redistricting. Yet the court ruled the petition was legal, and the state has to go to its old map for the upcoming midterms.
5: Fox's Jill Nato. President Trump calling the decision by the Missouri Supreme Court to block the new congressional maps unconstitutional and ridiculous. 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
14: Our big bubble of hot and humid high pressure remains over us. Clear, warm, and humid tonight. 90s this evening, 81 for the low. Friday, sunny, hot, and humid. Maybe a spot storm, but very tough to find. Near 100 degrees. Partly cloudy, warm, and humid. Friday night, 79. Holiday weekend, Saturday, partly sunny, hot, and humid. Maybe a spot storm near 100. Sunday and Monday, sunny, hot, and humid. 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Chief Meteorologist, Dave Murray.
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0: homes because it's simply not safe. 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
1: Just so you know, I'm not Mommy Sleuth Central. I'm not White Oprah. I'm not Core TV. I don't follow this.
2: It's dangerous weapons of war and fit for self-defense. 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
1: Welcome back to the program. Dana Lash with you. We are at the top of the second hour, and the Vice President of the United States is going to host a presser. Well, he's doing the press avail, so that's kind of, it's not like he's hosting a special presser. It's, you know, the White House press briefing, and now that Caroline Leavitt is out, Vance is going to host it this time around. So we're going to listen in and you know, take it, not the whole thing, but if it comes up, if there's something that comes up that is germane to all of the issues of the day, something that's going to be very important that you need to know, we'll take that. So right at the top, I'm just going to tear into it. Gloria, I'm just going to get ready. Gloria Steinem. Here's how the New York Times remembered her. Gloria Steinem, the feminist crusader who galvanized the modern woman's movement, challenged sexist assumptions, and fought for gender equality. She's dead, by the way. She kicked the bucket at 92 years old, I think. And, at the end, she came full circle, though. That's what the piece, and I made mention of this on social media. That's what the piece actually does. That's what this piece actually does. It's like celebrating her as this big, you know, feminist warrior. But in reality, she literally crusaded to force the de-evolution of women's sports. And she pushed for the forcible entry of men into women's sports and societal rape, maybe. And at the end, she came full circle. She came back to promoting the progressive patriarchy that she always claimed to oppose. She was truly an abysmal champion of women. She wasn't a champion of women. She believed in genociding women. She believed in aborting women. She believed in silencing women that didn't accept her views. She was one of the women. Was this back in, I'm not going to Google it because I care so little about her fake manufactured legacy. Gloria Steinem is a cancer on women. Gloria Steinem is one of the biggest traitors of the female sex that has ever been put on this earth since Eve. She is a disappointment. She is a horrific example for women. She is a clout chaser. She was a fame whore communist. I'm breaking my mother's rule that says don't talk ill of the dead. I talked ill of her when she was alive, and I'll continue to do so. Her death makes no difference. I am not going to allow some sort of fake, ridiculous emotion, some sort of manufactured sentimentality, to paper over what she did to women. She made an entire generation of women have to work harder for less. She made an entire generation of women. She and those old crusty crones like Linda Hirschman and all of the other communist bitches, every single one of those women made it harder for other women. They made women question their roles. If women wanted to stay home with their children, women had existential crises and were asking themselves whether or not they were really a strong enough woman if they didn't want to go into the outside of the home to work and instead work inside of the home. She, along with all of these other women, accused women of betraying their sex if they were educated and didn't go out into the workforce. And then later on, she tried to call women bigots if they simply wanted to protect women's sports from the entry of men. Do not, all the drive-bys out there, think for one second that I'm going to hold my punches just because death got to her first. Stop it. I have no nice words or courteousness to say, and she should be remembered for the stain

on history that she is. You have to realize, when I was a young mother, all of the stuff, all of the obstacles and the hurdles that were put in my way were not put there by men. They were put there by women. I had a 3-month-old at home, and I was being attacked nationally by Linda Hirschman because I wanted to stay home with my kids, trying to call me out by my name. All these feminist bitches. I'd say worse about them. I have a different word for them, but I can't say it on air. So I guess I'll see you next Tuesday. I loathe these movements because they betrayed women and tried to shame women if they didn't share their choices. I will never forget, I had a column that I had written. And when I first started, I stayed at home. My husband was building a business. And I freelanced, right? I did freelance writing. And I wrote for different newspapers. And one of my columns ended up getting picked up because I was talking. I don't even remember exactly what it was, but it was something along the lines of finding my value doing what I was exactly doing. I wrote on the side, which, you know, you could say it was a hobby, but I made money with it. And that's what I went to school to do, by the way. Wrote on the side, but then I was getting ready to start my oldest son in homeschool. He was kindergartner, and we were going to homeschool. I found a co-op, and I was talking about it. And I think it was, oh, gosh, it's my Friday, so my mind is fit. It was one of those dime a dozen feminist sites. We just talked about it a couple of weeks ago. Remember? That one, and then there was another one, that Valenti. That one chick, I can't remember her, Jessica Valenti, that she ran. And they were like making fun of me. The mean girls in school were making fun of me because I wrote a piece where I was talking about finding value, staying home with my kids and doing all of this. And they were like, oh, it's fake and all this other stuff. And then at one point, Hirschman referenced it during an interview. And then she said, I think it was on NBC's Today Show, she had said that women who are educated and then who choose to stay home and don't go into the workforce are a betrayal of their sex. And I lost my mind, as you can imagine. I mean, I had a baby at home and a toddler at home, and I lost my mind because I didn't attack them for their choices when I was writing my piece with my column. And I had a website, too, that I ran. I didn't attack them for their choices. I was simply talking about my own. But that wasn't good enough for them. The mere presence of a different choice, these pro-choice fake bitches, a mere presence of a different choice was enough to send them into a rage spiral. Oh my gosh, and they came, torches and pitchforks. This was one of the first times that I ever had to deal. I was like 23 years old. I was 23 years old. Actually, no, I think it was, 23, 24. I had two kids under the age of 3 and a half in my house, and I'm dealing with this. So you can imagine I've not let that go. I'm still mad about it because it's all this. And now we're supposed to lionize these old crones? My discipline's really being tested right now, Kane, and radio audience. She signed a letter, and she did a number of things. She signed a letter, I think it was like in the 2021, and it was printed in The Advocate. And she stated that transgender women should be absolutely fully included in women's spaces and sports. And she said, quote, I quote, trans women are women. No, they're not. They're dudes. Although some of them look more feminine than you did, Gloria. They're dudes. There's no such thing as trans-inclusive feminism. First off, and I'll tell you this, because I see guys out there that are like, oh, repeal the 19th Amendment. I'm like, when you make as much as me and you pay as much tax as me, and you do as much to secure constitutional wins as I do, then I will let you sit at my table and talk about that issue. But until then, sit down and make me a sandwich. I'm not going to deal with that. That's how, by the way, you create feminists, when you have godless men that do stuff like that.

That's how you get feminists. So don't do that. Godly men make it to where feminism is irrelevant. So I see stuff like that out there, and I'm like, oh, my gosh, because I don't want a whole generation of women falling into that trap. And I sure as hell don't need bras out there to do it for them. You know what I mean? We don't need a whole other generation of women going into this stuff because you have some clout chasing dudes out there trying to get likes with stupid comments. It's ridiculous. I'm all for, you know, fine, if you're equally talented, you get equal pay, the basic stuff. I want to, you know, if my husband passes away, I don't want to be in the poorhouse, you know, things like that. Want to be able to, women want to be able to make choices as well. You realize Susan B. Anthony was a pro-life Republican. You want to, and you don't want to take away that woman's vote. I'm telling you, those, some of your Republican sisters out there are more conservative than you are. Dear God, you better be kissing the hands of them women. Those are the women you want out there. You don't want to silence them because you think that there are more of the crazy women than not. I don't believe in this whole trans-inclusive feminism. What does that even mean? That was a statement an idea that she promoted. Think about it. That means men-inclusive feminism. What is feminism anymore? Seriously, what even is it? The women who are promoting it are now saying that you have to include men. It's not just women's sports. It's not just women's bathrooms. It's not just women's changing rooms. It's the sex itself. Oh, no, you have to take them for the part of the sisterhood. What? That's what she promoted. How is that? I'm taking the long way around to this question. How is that not a bigger erosion of what it is to be a woman than anything else? Is that the final insult of feminism? Quote unquote trans inclusion. The final insult of this cottage industry that was created to force women to ignore the special features and attributes that they were endowed with by their creator and measure themselves by men's standards. That's like saying, you know, if you judge a fish's talent by how well it can ride a bicycle or climb a tree, you know, the fish is going to look pretty stupid and talentless. It's dumb. But that's what they're telling women to do. Disregard your strengths, the only strengths that matter. And the only strengths that will be the standard of measure are the ones men have. How long men can work at the office. How strong men are. What men can do. Notice how they completely rejected the strength of women and the virtues and the amazing gifts that God has given women. They throw those to the wayside. And they substitute in their place as the standard all the things that men do. That is how feminism demanded women judge themselves. That's the first betrayal. The second betrayal was getting them to attack their partners in this journey on earth to go after the men. I get it. Men have been, I'm a boy mom. You're not going to find a greater ally. But I also would like to have grandkids someday. So I'm telling you, don't make it harder for the younger women out there. Don't harden their hearts. Show them how wrong this ideology has been. But you show them with godliness and with kindness, and you don't spurn them. And realize, especially the younger ones are going to make mistakes, but you be welcoming and loving. That's all the things that feminism wasn't. I did not find that with feminism. No young woman finds that with feminism. Do you know why? Because it's a bunch of jealous old crones. They believe that there's a scarcity of opportunity. That's why you have Steinem in her position as long as she is. I could talk about this for hours because I think it was a giant psyop on society. I have no kind words to say about her. I give no regards to her family. As we move, the folks who will bring you the program, it's our friends over at Webroot. Webroot wants to make sure that you're safe going back to school, going back to whatever. Look, we're all online, guys. I'm just going to be real honest with you. I see people all the time, really smart people, that fall prey to very stupid phishing attempts or malware or ransomware. There is not a single one of you out there that is smarter than the most sophisticated criminal. I hate to say it like that, but
These people.

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17: All of the news you would probably miss. 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
18: All right. So first up, the Netherlands, they're moving 86 tons of gold out of the U.S. because of geopolitical unrest. They say it's no longer safe under Trump. Why is that? They said, what do you mean global? What is this so stupid? They say it's no longer safe. I don't know why I'm talking like that. They said the move follows alarming remarks that that POTUS has made. They're moving them to British soil because they think they don't want to spread risks, and so they don't want to have any issues in a crisis situation. They said gold reserves held in London could be traded more easily than those held in New York and Ottawa. Oh, okay. Well, there you go. Get it out then. Bye. I hope we charge them a fee, though, for doing so. Pabst. I think there's always been like a little bit of a, is it Pabst or Pabst? Kind of. Anyway, they're offering $20,000 to help find missing beer. I know. Pabst Blue Ribbon wants its beer back. The CEO of the brewing company said that the company is going to pay $20,000 to anybody who provides new information that leads to the recovery of 1,602 cases of missing.

0: 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And as always, tell them that you heard about it on The Dana Show.
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0: Hey, it's Jen Hatmaker. Here's what I've learned in midlife. 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
0: Hey, it's Jen Hatmaker. 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
1: Welcome back to the program. Dana Lash with you. We're at the bottom of the second hour this Thursday, getting you set up for your Labor Day weekend. I wanted to play some video or some audio slash video for you. If you're listening terrestrially, it'll be audio. If you're watching the simulcast, Channel 347 DirecTV or on YouTube, Facebook, it will be video. Tucker Carlson essentially endorsed Abdul El-Sayed for the U.S. Senate. I want you to listen to this cut. And then I have a question for you. I want you to take this full cut in. This is cut 15. I want you to listen to this. Now, let me just tell you, the guest that he's speaking with, Sagar and Jetty, is a founding, well, he used to be a Daily Caller. And I made mention to Kane, by the way, everybody that Tucker, and I've known Tucker for a long time, everybody that he hired a Daily Caller himself, more than not, became a weird lefty. Caitlin Collins, he had hired to work at Daily Caller. She became a weird lefty. Patrick Howley. Oh, my gosh. Who else? There's been a ton of people that he's hired that kind of went weird. They turned into, like, really weird leftists. I don't know how else to describe it. And I think it's kind of indicative of maybe where he stands on some stuff that it happened, like, that happened that way, right? I was just thinking of all the people that he had hired that turned out to, maybe a couple of them did not. I think a couple of them did not turn out that way. But more often than not, you guys know Collins over at CNN. He hired her. Howley, who else did he hire? Sagar and Jetty hired him. Turned out to be kind of a weird lefty. It's just a little weird, you know. Who else? Matt Lewis turned out to be a weird lefty with long hair. And

0: he wears in a bizarre side part. I don't understand that. Well, but anyway, long story short, that's his decision-making process, and it's consistent. Anyway, so this guy that he has on, Njeti, was also a founding board member of American Moment. It's a group that was set up in 2021. Vance is also on the board, and it's about promoting populism and training staffers to promote. Populism is a tactic. They're not promoting populism. They're promoting post-liberalism. Big difference. Populism is a tactic, not a belief set. Anybody can use it. The left uses it. So it's important to remember that. So here, Carlson's talking to this guy. I want you to listen to this conversation. And I got a question.
1: Okay. Mike Rogers is really... I wouldn't vote for Mike Rogers at gunpoint.
2: Right? And so... That's the candidate, the guy, a literal loser, who lost when Donald Trump won the state, just to show you how much of a headwind he had at his back.
1: It was basically a tool of Israel and the intel agencies.
2: Right.
1: How would you run someone like that? Exactly. It doesn't even make
2: and
1: sense.
2: Twice. So that makes no sense. Well, El-Sayed, El-Sayed is a full-blown DSA. He doesn't call himself DSA. He's a full-blown leftist. I've known him for quite a long time. This is somebody
1: you know him personally.
2: Not well. I've interviewed him many times over the years because of my co-host Crystal, and so I've watched his ideological evolution. Who you could easily call, as AOC said, was quote woke one, right? Woke one, where he said defund the police on a
0: woke two is when they start becoming
2: all kinds
0: like
2: of silly things about football and mass.
0: From the left unite. That's woke two.
1: It's Mackinac right. Island. He's yeah, for right. vaccine mandates.
2: Right. Classic stuff.
1: Right.
2: I watch his campaign now. It's America first. The amount of times he says, he doesn't even, when he talks about Israel, he says Israel is committing a genocide, but ultimately, I want to make sure that you don't pay more for healthcare. I don't want your tax dollars going abroad to fund this barbaric military. He stands in front of a giant American flag. It's almost Trumpian in terms of a lot
1: of those
2: promises.
1: Well, it's literally Trumpian.
2: Exactly.
0: So he's basically endorsing Mamdani. Or not Mamdani, sorry, they're all the same. All these leftist Islamists are the same. He's essentially endorsing Abdul El-Sayed. And not essentially, I mean, he really is. He's absolutely endorsing it. There's no other way around that. And there is no genocide, by the way. There's never been a genocide. You don't have a population that explodes by 600% in a genocide. We've gone over that before. So he's saying that he would never vote for Mike Rogers. He's actively encouraging people to not vote for the Republican there. Are we supposed to still unite with us? Because you remember when Kevin Roberts came on our program after he first sat and had a softball sit down with Nick Fuentes and didn't have the balls to ask him a tough question because he's a horrible interviewer and just did all that all in between, you know, the whole thing. And then you had Kevin Roberts at Heritage and all of these other post-liberals come out and say that we were supposed to unite with us. And that criticism is cancellation. They were trying to tell y'all to ignore your Christian discernment, which is exactly what the devil would do, by the way. The devil wants you to ignore your Christian discernment. So it's no surprise that there are post-liberals that want you to do the same thing. But it was just very interesting to me. They didn't want any criticism, and that if you took issue with it, then you were attacking or you were trying to cancel his free speech or something. My question is, are we supposed to unite with that? A guy who's applauding a Sharia candidate. Are we supposed to unite with that? Where's Kevin Roberts at the Heritage Foundation? Are we supposed to unite with that? I've got questions. I asked earlier, I said, I'm waiting for Tucker's allies in the administration also to say anything about his repeated attacks on Americans in favor of Sharia candidates. Would criticizing him help or hurt the post-liberal establishment who thinks that they're being clever by ignoring it? I'm curious, too. You know, you got the vice president of the United States is going to be taking questions here. And I would like to know, as a voter who sees a wide open field in 2028, the last time Tucker found himself being criticized and in the headlines, we were told by the vice president that that it's ridiculous to think that Carlson is not part of the conservative movement and that that was his friend and that he's not going to get into the habit of throwing his friends under the bus. These are direct quotes. He said them on video. I linked them in a piece that I wrote on Substack this week. Is that still the case? I'm curious. Is that still the case? Are we supposed to unite with this? Because I have a major problem with it. I just think it is interesting. They all know each other. It's a very incestuous group. A group that only talks to each other, and they go on their podcast, and they're all on these little groups. They all do this stuff. They're doing something. There's a cocktail hour that they're having at the RNC, this little midterm whatever convention that they're having next week. And apparently it's a bunch of post-liberals getting together, and they're essentially toasting themselves that they're taking over 2028. One of the people attending told me that. Thought that was interesting. So I'm curious, because there's only so long that we can dance around this. It's very obvious for us nerds who deal with this day in and day out. But how is that America first, to promote a guy who absolutely defends Islamic jurisprudence and thinks it should be established here in the United States? How is that America first? Why does everything with Tucker have to go back to the Jews, to Israel? Like, nonsensically, anything he takes back to Israel. They sit here and bitch and moan about AIPAC, but they don't talk about the foreign investment in their own companies, their Indian-made tobacco pouch, or, you know, anything else. I'm just curious. When are we going to be able to ask these questions without a faction of the right melting down like the left and crying about cancellation? When are Christians going to be allowed their discernment? I've got a million questions on this. And I think they're important to ask, right? This idea that he wouldn't vote for Mike Rogers. Trump won Michigan, but by a small amount. Michigan is a blue wall. I think people forget that. He didn't take it in 2020. He took it in 24. Didn't take it in 2020. I noticed that Sanjay Ejet, or whatever his name is, he doesn't have that full history of how voting works in that state and where that state went. So sitting here saying, well, Trump took that state and Mike Rogers struggled. The vice president of the United States had to get bailed out by Peter Thiel and Mitch McConnell. Mitch McConnell had to give millions of dollars to pull him across. So I would be very, very careful about using that as a metric. That's the guy you have that's going to be sitting in the seat that you need in order to keep the majority. So I would, if I were smart, which these people are not, what I would do is not try to jeopardize that. But doesn't it seem like they don't want Trump to have his Senate majority or his House majority? I do find that interesting. Kane, you made a really good point. Kane wrote in Slack that Tucker wouldn't vote for Rogers by gunpoint, but yet he would vote for El-Sayed, who would literally hold him at gunpoint for not bowing to Sharia, which is important. So the VP speaking, we're going to monitor it. And if it comes up, you know, as something that y'all need to know, we'll take that to you. In the meantime, we're going to roll towards Florida Man. 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
2: It's his life mission to make bad decisions. 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
3: All right, what is up with this? A naked Florida man was found trespassing in a private pool, and then the deputy that tried to get him out of it, he bit him. Okay, how do you say his name? R-O-C-H-A-N. Rockin'? Rochan? I don't know. Rockin', his name is Rockin' Rock, isn't it? Okay, hold up. Full stop, everybody. His name is R-O-C-H-A-N, Rock Jean. I want to, who are his parents? Because they need to get arrested right now. You, to jail, because you can't name anybody. Go right to jail. All right. Rockin' Rock faces charges of battery on a law enforcement officer and criminal mischief. According to the Monroe County Sheriff's Office, deputies said they were called to the neighborhood, 52nd Street, about 12:45 p.m. regarding a naked man walking around out in public, Franken beans flapping in the breeze, and they were able to eventually find Rockin' Rock John, Gene, Rockin' Rock Gene, I don't know, trespassing naked, N-E-K-K-I-D, in a swimming pool on private property. He was combative, like any naked man named Rockin' Rock would be, during the encounter, and deputies said they used a taser to take him into custody. He was transported to the Fisherman's Hospital, where he bit a deputy on the arm. The deputy required medical attention. I would pistol whip him and then be like, I don't know what happened. He fell in the car a whole bunch of times. Anyway, Dana, that's abuse. That's, yeah. And? Anyway, let's see. A Florida man was left with a swollen face and a mugshot because he stupidly attacked a cop inside of a hospital and told him, I want to fight you. I don't think it went well for him. Ronald Jeffrey Johnson. What is with these names today? Propped up by jail staff. He had to literally be held. Oh, my gosh. Did you see that man's mugshot? That's going to have to be a redo. What is that tattooed over his eyebrow? Something gay is correct, but I just wanted to actually be more specific. So the guy's name, he got a big bad shiner because he decided to attack a cop in a Fort Lauderdale jail. He was then taken to Broward Health Medical Center. The 51-year-old yelled at medical staff in the emergency department. The officer was in full uniform, and he was working an off-duty detail shift. He was called to the scene, and the guy was yelling. He was going at the hospital staff, and when the guy spotted the officer, he turned his attention away from the staff and then told the officer, I want to fight you, and then he charged towards him, trying to throw blows. A physical altercation ensued, and he got his butt whooped. If you look at his before and after, I mean, he is unrecognizable. That looks like a death photo. Honestly, he got beat up pretty bad. Well, he deserved it. That's what happens. Guess what? When you play stupid games, you might win a stupid prize. And he won a stupid prize. So now he's got all kinds of additional charges because he's not the smartest person. Oh, boy. Okay, let's do this one, the alligator. Because we would call deer Missouri ground carp. Gators are kind of like ground carp, but like in Florida, right? Sort of. An alligator on a Central Florida highway caused a chain reaction crash and got a woman killed. A 20-year-old woman was killed in a Monday morning crash that involved an alligator in Brevard County. It happened just before midnight. A 58-year-old man from Canada, I'll be dang, a Canadian driving a Mercedes, saw an alligator in the middle of the interstate. He couldn't avoid it, and it hit his car. A 20-year-old was driving behind him. She tried to avoid the Mercedes, lost control of her truck, overturned, ejected. She landed in the center lane. And then an unknown vehicle ran her over.

She was pronounced dead at the scene. The Mercedes driver was not injured, remained at the scene because of a gator in the middle of the road. That had, okay, so I will give a little grace because it's in the middle of the night. There's a gator in the middle of the interstate. And if it's in the middle of the interstate and it sits pretty low, it's kind of hard to pick that up, I think, maybe. I don't know. It just sounds like a series of horrible misfortunes right there. Let's see. Oh, police learned not to trust a Florida woman that they call Crooked Jess. Oh. Trump namer? I'm curious. Oh, let's see. So a woman named Jessica Sanchez made off with $60 that she was given to purchase crack cocaine. So it was part of a sting, and she just took the money and ran away, apparently. Why would you, if you are, I would never give any money to anyone whose name is Crooked Jess. Because that sounds like an old-timey insult, and it sounds old-timey because somebody old-timey gave her that. That means that she's been doing this for a while. Her name is Jessica Sanchez. Of course, her name is Jessica. You know that trend where if your child's having a tantrum and you yell Jessica, they stop? Same for dogs. So she's 41 years old. They did finally catch up with her and arrest her. She was supposed to return with the crack cocaine after she was given $60 to buy it in this operation that they were doing. They said that they waited more than a reasonable amount of time. Crooked Jess lived up to her name. She was nowhere to be found. They drove around the area, could not find her, could not get in touch with her because she, you know, conveniently didn't own a phone. And then they determined she had no intentions of coming back to facilitate the transaction. So which is worse, using money to buy crack cocaine as a part of a sting or just taking the money that you were given to do it with and running away? Take the money and run, as Steve Miller said. Third hour on the way.

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4: Tensions running high. Fox News, I'm Sue Guzman. And the defense in the Lindsey Clancy murder trial is demanding the removal of a juror after indicating Thursday that the rest of the panel wanted to find Clancy not guilty by reason of insanity for the strangling of her three young children. The latest from Fox's Brian Yannis.
5: First, he did a sidebar, taking each juror, all 12 of them, and asking them a question. And then after that, he read an instruction to the jury about reasonable doubt.
6: Not enough for the Commonwealth to establish a probability, even a strong probability, that the defendant is more likely to be guilty than not guilty. That is not enough. Instead, the evidence must convince you of the defendant's guilt to a reasonable and moral certainty.
5: Now, according to Lindsey Clancy's attorney, Kevin Reddington, he then, after the jury was dismissed from the courtroom, had an objection. He said that it is one juror who refuses to listen to the instruction of reasonable doubt.
4: And the judge declined the defense motion to replace the juror. Vice President J.D. Vance hosting a White House media briefing Thursday, where he tried to make the case for electing Republicans ahead of the midterms. Fox's Jessica Rosenthal with more.
7: Vice President J.D. Vance said if people are concerned about high prices and affordability, then why elect Democrats who he says will raise taxes?
8: What they're telling you is that every inflation problem that you're worried about today, they're going to make worse, and they're going to undo our very good efforts to try to bring down the inflation and to make that reduction in inflation sustainable.
7: When it comes to Iran, he said the blockade and economic D-Day are working.
8: I think that they're losing their capabilities by the day. I think they're realizing, by the way, that their control over the Strait of Hormuz is effectively gone.
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23: Our big bubble of hot and humid high pressure remains over us. Clear, warm, and humid tonight. 90s this evening, 81 for the low. Friday, sunny, hot, and humid. Maybe a spot storm, but very tough to find. Near 100 degrees. Partly cloudy, warm, and humid. Friday night, 79. Holiday weekend, Saturday, partly sunny, hot, and humid. Maybe a spot storm near 100. Sunday and Monday, sunny, hot, and humid. 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Chief Meteorologist, Dave Murray.
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0: Welcome back to the program. Dana Lash with you. We're at the top of this third hour. Now, the vice president is speaking right now, taking some questions from the press. And very interestingly, Kerry Pickett just asked him about Tucker Carlson. Because, as you know, Carlson has been calling for Trump's impeachment and repeatedly and has done quite a bit. I mean, we've talked about it on the program. And she asked him about this because I don't think he's ever really addressed it since the Fuentes stuff. And there's been a lot that's happened since that whole softball sit down that Carlson did with Fuentes. And then you got the Heritage Foundation involved and it turned into this big thing. There's been a lot said by Carlson since then. Now, remember, Carlson takes credit for installing Vance as Trump's VP pick. He takes credit for that. And Vance has kind of acquiesced to that in previous remarks. He's previously described him as a friend, this even after he's, you know, in, just all of the stuff that's happened. And he's never been really asked straight on about it. And here he is at this press conference. It's not like a press conference, a special one. This is just the regular White House press briefing that Caroline Leavitt would do. As you know, Caroline Leavitt left because she just had her second child. She's staying at home with her baby, and she's stepping down from her position so she can be more present for her kids. And so the VP has stepped in for that. This is that question. Now, remember, this has not been asked of him since the Fuentes stuff. Watch.
2: Carlson has called for the president's impeachment, and many accuse him of trying to jeopardize U.S.-Israel relations. What do you say to those who are uneasy with your close relationship with Carlson and claim that you're avoiding addressing a lot of these issues which may be causing divisions within the GOP?
3: Well, look, I'm not avoiding addressing anything. Everybody knows that Tucker Carlson and I are friends, and I think it's very obvious that Tucker has said some things that I disagree with. He said some things about the president of the United States that I think are just wrong. I think yesterday somebody sent me a clip that said that he would support El Sayed over Rogers. I think El Sayed's a crazy person, and I think whatever your views on Mike Rogers' specific policy prescriptions, I'd like to have a non-crazy person like Mike Rogers representing Michigan and the United States Senate rather than a crazy person like El Sayed. That said, what my attitude towards this, and I try to practice what I preach. And I remember when I became the vice presidential nominee, one of the hardest things for me personally is not when people attacked me, but when people attacked my wife, including friends of hers who knew her heart, who knew what a good person she was. And I remember thinking to myself, what a travesty it is that in the United States of America, we let political disagreements define who our friends are going to be and not going to be. So, yeah, Tucker is a friend of mine. Tucker is a friend despite the fact that we disagree on a number of things. And I'm not going to play the game where I throw friends under the bus because I have political disagreements with them. I think that is a terrible place for the United States to go. And if you have a disagreement with somebody politically, even over a deeply held issue, you should still be friends with that person because the whole republic depends on people of different perspectives being able to talk to one another. That's how I try to live my life, and I encourage everybody else to do the same.
0: So if you were waiting to see if the vice president was going to say anything negative about Tucker Carlson, who has platformed people that have called the vice president's wife horrible slurs, and has said repeatedly that Trump needs to be impeached, has gone off on, has tried to create international incidents between us and allies, that was your answer. I don't agree with what Vance said there, and I feel like it's a cop-out. I feel like Vance saying that he's, and that's a quote that he's repeated, the quote that he said, about I'm not going to get in the habit of throwing friends under the bus is the exact same thing that he said after Carlson sat down with this, you know, friend fest, this softball hangout. Not a hard question was asked with that Nick Fuentes guy. And a lot of people were up in arms about it because these are ideas that have already been platformed and they've been defeated. And at some point, just like you don't allow pedophiles around your kids, yeah, you gatekeep your ideology from the same sort of infection. You know what I mean? And you have every right to do that. Every right to do that. You're called to practice Christian discernment. And so him saying this, first off, he's made it very clear that he stands with Tucker.

You can view it any way you want to, but that's what I heard. He's not going to get in the habit of throwing friends under the bus. Friends that are actively calling for your boss's impeachment and that are advocating for you to lose Senate and House majority because he's out there demanding that they get behind Sharia candidates. That is beyond friendship. Now, what wasn't mentioned is whether or not this is transactional, because as you know, Tucker himself has bragged openly and frequently about how he lobbied to install Vance as Trump's vice presidential pick. Not only that, but he talked about getting Peter Thiel in to raise money for him when he was running for Senate. Mitch McConnell had to go in and raise money in, or put money in for the ad buys for that race to put him over the top. And that, I don't know, maybe as a thank you to that, Vance then had his son, who is not there any, Carlson had his son work as Vance's deputy communications secretary, which he's not there anymore. And it happened after a lot of people started asking questions about it when Tucker started really getting caustic with his remarks. But this is not about throwing friends under the bus. I just yesterday very, very vociferously disagreed with Mark Thiessen on the Paxton-Tallarico Senate race. I would not classify a disagreement with friends as throwing a friend under the bus. I feel like that's weak, and it's designed to suppress questions and designed to suppress criticism so that they're conflating two things. Criticizing or correcting a friend is not throwing a friend under the bus. In fact, it's saving him from going under the bus with bad logic, bad reasoning, or bad ideology or bad theology. You're preventing your friend from getting under the bus themselves. But to say that you're not going to throw a friend under the bus, this isn't an issue of, do you like the Dallas Cowboys? This isn't an issue of, you know, my favorite movie is this, but you're wrong, my friend. It also diminishes the issue at hand down to something, I don't know, trivial. It trivializes what we're actually discussing. We're talking about a guy that has already pulled stunts with the purpose of trying to create an international incident to the detriment of the United States. We are talking about a guy who espouses himself insane beliefs that are detrimental and antithetical to the founding of this republic and everything for which we believe. We are talking about a guy who is literally misrepresenting scripture and lying to your face while not disclosing whether or not he's taking foreign capital for doing so. There are a lot of questions here that it's creating, not just, I mean, you could also say that maybe, I mean, it could be of national security concern at some point when you're talking about trying to brainwash people into believing some of the ideology that he's been promoting. Multipolarity, Alexander Dugin, all of this stuff. I really am disappointed in Vance's answer here. Because I have no problem, and you guys have seen it, I have no problem saying that a friend is wrong. I have disagreed with I'll disagree with friends and publicly, you know, I'll talk to my friends back channel and say, this is wrong. And I will even disagree with them publicly. Like just yesterday, Mark Thiessen, I've known for over a decade. He was wrong to call voters in Texas morons with this whole Paxton, you know, Tallarico race. It's wrong to do that, and I explained why. I'm not throwing Mark under the bus. That is a disingenuous, illogical way to try to dodge criticism. I mean, really, that's it. That's what it is. I mean, just the other day, he was endorsing Abdul al-Sayed yesterday. The day before that, I can't even remember, Kane, because every single day it's something. It's something every single day. But they're circling the wagons around Tucker, and I feel like they're circling the wagons around Tucker because they don't think that they can win on a post-liberal ticket without him. If you want to know my honest thought.

0: That's I think the truth of it. And we talked about post-liberalism and all of that before. But what this comment, and like I said, this is what we've seen before. Politics isn't trivialized, and it's not trivialized to the point where it's just like a hobby. And when you're talking about rhetoric that is purposefully designed to destabilize a Republican majority, that isn't just about being a disagreement at that point. It's not a disagreement when you're talking about destabilizing the Republican majority. Because you're talking about a difference in, are you allowed to own your guns or not? Are you allowed to have just women on women's sports teams or not? Are you going to pack the court or not? And trivializing it purposefully, the goal of that is to hide the impact of that rhetoric and hide the impact of that ideology. That's the purpose of it. You're allowing people to ignore the real harm caused by that rhetoric and saying that it doesn't matter for personal friendships. You're trying to divide the public and win power in that way. If these views matter enough to shape law and society, then they matter enough to judge a person's character. I'll repeat that. If these views matter enough to shape law and society, then they matter enough to determine a person's character, to judge their character. So that is why the vice president is wrong here, and I feel that that is a dodge. We have more on the way as we move. Our partners that bring you the program, it's the folks over at Superbeats. 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
2: And now, all of the news you would probably miss. It's time for Dana's Quick Five.
3: All right, so first up, why is this? Oh, golly. Waymo cars. The human labor behind Waymo. Guys, why is there an entire story about people defecating in Waymos here? What is happening? You know why we're never going to find out about aliens? Because of this right here. Because people, there are enough people that are apparently deucing in Waymos that it is actually a thing. And now somebody has, they have like a job to take care of it. That's actually insane. They're saying that in the Bay Area, are you shocked that, the Waymo's drivers now, there are the Waymo driverless cars. They're actually having to deal with that. And it's now a labor issue. Well, yeah. Who wants to clean? Oh, my gosh. Okay. I'm skipping the next one. We have two duty stories in a row. We're going to. Can I talk about the parents at the school? This is actually the most innocuous story that we have in this quick five segment. I can't believe I'm saying that. Now the teachers are getting drunk and getting arrested at a Manassas Park High School. Wow, she is like, yeah, I'm drunk and kind of sad. Sharon Sanders of Clifton was arrested and charged with being drunk in public, and then she was taken to jail to be held until she was sober. She was apparently drunk at 7:30 a.m. on the school grounds. That is some, man, she had a night out on the tiles, did she not? Oh my gosh. They said that the police department remains committed to maintaining a safe environment for adults and students. Okay, that's great. This is an issue. So we had the mom that had the DUI in the school pickup line, and now we got this. If it's not one thing, it's another. It never ends. Let's see here. There was one that I missed that I wanted to go back up here and get. Because, so now they have a guy who shot his cousin in a heated argument over whose enchiladas were spicier. So whose were spicier, though? That's what was not answered. Irvin Gutierrez got into a fight with his cousin Nathaniel Cavazos in New Mexico, and it escalated to a shouting match, and then somehow somebody got shot, and it was all over whose plate of green chili enchiladas was hotter. Which plate is hotter? One of the witnesses, who is a cousin to both of the cousins, said that they spent all day drinking and cooking green chili enchiladas, and then when Gutierrez kept insisting that the chili on his enchiladas was spicier than the chili on Cavazos' plate, and he challenged him to try it. Cavazos then said, all the enchiladas were prepared together and they carried equal heat. But then it ended up turning into a physical fight because the most retarded people that you know in the story are fighting. And one of them was bleeding and it got crazy. And then Gutierrez drew a gun and then, oh my gosh, and they were screaming, we're family, how could you do this? And I don't know. So now Gutierrez is in jail. I know. You're like, man, I could hear about half of you out there say, I thought my family reunions were crazy. I know. And this poor dog walker in London. Just out there taking the dog for a stroll. Beautiful day in London, right? And they turned around and they saw a man with no pants who, I can't say this, Kane. No, I can't. You do it.
4: He was inserting a carrot into his bum.
3: I can't believe this is a news story. I am so sorry, guys. He got in trouble because you're not allowed to do that in public. That's
5: you're allowed to do it elsewhere? I guess so.
3: I don't want to see what... Look, be a weirdo somewhere else with carrots. Don't do it out in public for this poor dog walker to be traumatized. So coming up, our guest...

0: We've played his videos. 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
1: 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You can also watch us at Channel 347, DirecTV, X, YouTube, Facebook, Rumble's trash, so don't look there. All those good places. So welcome back. We were just talking about the presser that's still apparently ongoing right now with the VP and that really weird Q&A when Kerry Pickett asked him, you know, about Tucker Carlson. And, you know, Tucker Carlson's been repeatedly calling for the impeachment of Donald Trump. And what does Vance say about it? And it was not a good answer. And that is just so people realize when we talk about, I don't know, the woke Reich or however you want to frame it, post-liberals, I don't know. It's not just, I've always said it's online until it's not. And it's now starting to affect policy and everything else. And one of the best ways, honestly, to criticize it is just by making fun of it, simply. My next guest, we played his videos on the show because it's something that we wish that we would say, but we hadn't thought of it yet. But he has. But you can find him. I mean, gosh, he's everywhere. He's on Instagram and YouTube. But Ami Kozak. And he is on just that, on X, everywhere else. He is a comedian. He is a musician. And he's also a very, I would say, we don't have a word like polemicist for artists that engages in ridicule, but I would say that for Ami. And he joins us now via video. It's so good to have you. And thank you so much for your time and for making your videos, because they're hysterical. Thanks for joining us.
2: Great to be here, Dana. Thank you so much for having me.
1: Wow. You do very good impressions, though. That's actually kind of hard. It's not an easy thing to do, because you have impersonated, I think, everybody from Carlson to Trump to Gal Sharpton to everyone. Who's your favorite to do, though? What is the most red meat for you?
2: Well, the issues going on politically and culturally are just such an abundance of material. So I leave it to the people. You know, they get to decide. The flavor of the month, the flavor of the day, Dave. Whoever we want to talk about, your favorite president. Some people good, some people not so good, not so good, you know. So depending on who's got the latest crazy episode, you know, it's always so tempting, but they provide me no shortage of material from Candace to Tucker to our favorite president.
1: You do a really good job with Tucker, though, too, with the laugh and the, I'm just asking questions. Do you actually put yourself through watching like the entirety of like all of his programming to do it? Or is it one of those, I heard it, I got it?
2: You know, I don't need much at this point, but I don't have to watch an episode in its entirety. You know, one clip, one segment is generally enough. It is to basically, you know, I mean, I shut up, Nazi. I mean, I watch a little clip, a segment. Of show. I've actually never seen Tucker Carlson. I don't know who that is. Actually, I don't know what that means. An episode. Are you talking about? I don't know what that means. Are we talking about a series, a show, program? I mean, cable's dead, and so is the West. Who cares, right?
1: That's,
2: what does that mean?
1: That is it entirely. That is completely it, because he always. For those watching, Ami Kozak is joining us. He does all of these great comedic videos of all of these actual current conversations and all the stuff that you see, all the video that you see with podcasts to stand. But the thing that you do, it's hysterical, but you also highlight just

0: the buffer that he tries to put between the crazy stuff that he says mm-hmm. and the fact that he actually shares that, excuse me, that ideology, whether he's talking about Israel, whether he's talking about Jewish Americans. I mean, he says this stuff and I'll go, well, we're just asking questions. No, you're stating a belief and then you're trying to say that to cover your ass after.
1: Yeah, I think that the thing about comedy is it has a way of showing and not just telling. You know, we talk about a lot of issues. We can debate with different people. We can talk about who's nefarious. We can talk about the damage that various people are doing. But there's nothing more powerful than showing it. And I think one of the things that's been hard for a lot of people to pinpoint about Tucker is it's not like the particular position he takes. It's the fact that he takes every position and its contradiction under the sun, creating basically confusion. I've always described him as a confusion artist. And there's compilations now at this point, because in the beginning, first you kind of raise your eyebrow. But then once you start to see a pattern, by the way, no problem with Israel. Beautiful country, and I hate it. You know, so once you start to see a pattern of contradiction, you realize, oh, this person is an agent of demoralization, and there's no more divisive figure in a coalition that's been desperately trying to unify than Tucker Carlson.
0: Part of comedy is studying people's behavior and to an extent, understanding what they believe and even kind of why they believe it. The stuff that Tucker, like, for instance, with Tucker Carlson, I mean, we could go and do this almost with every single person in podcast-istan, but he's, mm-hmm. you know, he was on cable news, so he has this cred that comes with him. When you watch him, do you think that this is someone that is sharing beliefs that are newly formed? Or do you think that this is one of these instances where this is a guy who's always believed this, but now he has, I guess, the freedom of digital to just be who he is?
1: Yeah, that's a good question on how to, you know, the big question is like, what are you doing, man? Like, where is this coming from? This whole notion, you know, that the right is divided, the whole notion that there's this schism in the right wing, there's this infighting, it really stems from like a few key people, one of them being Tucker Carlson, who took issues that generally the right coalesced around, capitalism, Israel, the West being morally superior to, you know, the backwards countries that want to destroy Western civilization. These were ideas that everyone, especially on the right in conservative mainstream circles, coalesced around and agreed upon. That was the consensus. He's the wedge issue. He's the one who sowed the division. Why he's doing that? I mean, there's been different diagnoses and attributing what the motivation is. Jeremy Boring, I thought, made an interesting observation about him having an actual political motivation and aspiration to create a new movement that's, you know, economically left-wing and populist and socially conservative, which is why I think it aligns very well in the sort of radical Islamic world, because hey, economically populist and socialist and socially conservative. I mean, there's a lot of a connective tissue there, but there's clearly this, I think he's got a chip on his shoulder, a little bit of a gripe with legacy media, which didn't work out in the long run. And he's like, his vengeance will be, I'm going to destroy this evangelical base and use Israel as that wedge issue to divide them generationally, to divorce Israel from the Republican Party and the agreement that Israel was a beacon of Western civilization fighting radical jihadists in that region. We're going to take all these ideas that were once kind of understood to be consensus. World War II, should we have won? I don't know if we should have won it. Maybe. I mean, I don't know. Was Churchill good? I'm not saying he was good. By the way, I love Churchill. The Darkest Hour. I mean, I hated that movie. I hated it. You know, I don't know. I saw Europa. You know, these kind of ideas. And if you can create confusion, then you can confuse a whole generation of people. And I think there's a political and almost personal motivation there to sort of, get at and demoralize this base for his own influence. I think he's seeking some kind of influence and impact. Whether that means running for office, I don't know. But certainly, first, the way to destroy a base and consensus is to first create confusion around the ideas we all thought we agreed on.
0: Yeah.
1: And it hands a victory to the far left, which is, like, that's the real irony here, because all they have to do now is point to the right. And for years, they made up this accusation. Look, Nazis on the right, and it was just crying wolf. But now they'll kind of be right if we don't properly draw ideological boundaries.
0: That's a really good point. But people go, well, that's gatekeeping. Well, yeah, just like you don't let a pedophile around your kids, you don't let Nazis into your Republican clubhouse.
1: By the way, nothing against pedophiles. they like people. Yeah. I mean, they're good with kids. Except for Epstein, of course, for obvious reasons, obviously. Sorry. Keeps triggering my Tucker.
0: So I don't know if you got to see it, but the vice president just had a press conference where, I don't know if you saw it or not. We can play a clip of that if you need us to, but he basically repeated, the vice president was asked point blank, you know, Tucker Carlson, who's repeatedly called for the impeachment, et cetera, you know, where do you stand on that? And he repeated the quote that he said after the Nick Fuentes stuff, where I'm not going to get into the habit of throwing friends under the bus. What do you make of, do you think that's a solid response from the vice president or not?
1: Well, look, I think it just ignores the question and ignores the issue. He's not just a guy being asked to condemn a friend. He's the vice president of the United States with political aspirations to lead a coalition and a party. And so the mature response, if you want to throw him a bone and say, hey, you know, JD, you can say, while I have a personal relationship with Tucker or I owe him a debt of gratitude for my position as vice president, I have to say that this behavior, this conduct is wrong. Texting Erica Kirk and Candace Owens in the same day and trying to appeal to both without any standards of condemning unethical behavior, evil behavior, is wrong. And I've expressed that to him personally, and I'll say it now. Because the issue isn't as much JD, it's his proximity to Tucker Carlson. And if you're as a leader, you can't differentiate compromised personal relationships you may have. Everyone's got crazy friends, but now you're in a position, and Ben Shapiro talked about this at AmFest, like, there's more to be expected of you. You're representing a coalition, and you're running on certain values and principles we hope you can uphold, and that also means not just standing for those principles, but standing against those who are against those principles. And I'm sorry, like, that's not good enough, and I'm not making demands. Don't do it for me. It's, like, strategically and politically, I think, very short-sighted to not draw the proper ideological boundaries and always kind of duck and weave. And when asked to condemn Tucker Carlson, he just condemns Nick Fuentes. Yeah. We're not asking about Nick Fuentes. There's nothing easier than condemning a proud, unapologetic white supremacist and anti-Semite that Nick Fuentes has been peddling for years. Yeah. But no one's asking you even to condemn Joe Rogan, who's a likable podcaster with a huge audience, and he's a comedian. Like, we're talking about the person that actually has proximity to you and influence and has a real nefarious evil agenda and has been peddling and mainstreaming anti-Semitism to millions and millions of younger people and new audiences. The fact that you have a friendly relationship outside of that is irrelevant, and you have to be able to either make those distinctions or have certain red lines and thresholds that, you know, to keep evading it under the guise of, well, we all have respectful disagreements. You don't have respectful disagreements. Yeah, you have respectful disagreements with Abdul El-Sayed, and you're perfectly willing to condemn and call him out for his views and his behavior. There are plenty of people, Vice President, that you rightfully condemn, call out, confront as dangerous, ideologically, politically, culturally. But Tucker's just someone we need to keep in the mix to unite the party around the most divisive figure in the party. Come on. Yeah. It's not good enough.
0: I don't want to unite with that. Like, I don't find any value in that as a constitutionalist. And I have friends that I disagree with. I have no, like Mark Thiessen, I just disagreed with him yesterday because he was calling people in Texas morons. And I'm like, wait, look, here's the lay of the land. It's not as easy as all that. And I don't know, I'm not throwing Mark under the bus. I disagree with people all the time. Like, when did we get so fragile and sensitive on the right? And I mean, that's what I'm also worried about. I feel like the right is getting as sensitive, and I hate using this word, but for the lack of a better one, triggered as the left with us. What's your take on that? Last question.
1: Oh, yeah, that's the great irony, too. Like, the right, which is claiming to always be about respectful disagreements, like this same line of thinking is what leads to Megyn Kelly taking such personal offense to Ben Shapiro disagreeing with her and confronting some of the things that he does that he disagrees with. And all of a sudden, like, it's a lot of psychological projection that goes on where, under the guise of, we're all about free speech, we're all about open debate and having polite disagreements and respectful disagreements, but the second they get criticized, they call it cancel culture, they call it Israel trying to shut down debate and conversation. So there's a lot of projection there, and I just think, that's the great iron here. And while all this infighting is going on, it hands victories to the left. And I'm sorry, I also have to say, like, conflating what Tucker's been doing into the realm of civil, respectful disagreement, I'm sorry, there are thresholds. Like, I have respectful disagreements with my friends who are very left-wing, but once they start supporting Hamas, once they start ripping down hostage posters, it's not a respectful disagreement. Right. It's a disrespectful disagreement. And there needs to be a place for that as well. Disrespectful disagreements. Like, I'll have friends across the political spectrum, but when it goes beyond politics into real ethical issues, we're not in the marketplace of ideas anymore. We're in the marketplace of conduct. When you're throwing up a grieving widow and going bleh, bleh, bleh, and mocking Erica Kirk and blaming the Jews for it, when you're peddling real anti-Semitism, some of the darkest tropes and darkest things that have led to the falls of civilizations before you, It's not respectful disagreements anymore. It's disrespectful disagreements about conduct, not ideas. So don't get that confused.
0: Exactly. I'd love to have you back. Ami Kozak. I would love to have you back. I love what you do. Yeah. You can go find his work at AmiKozak.com. We'll have everything down there in the lower thirds and on YouTube as well. Thank you for making us laugh, because honestly, like, some days I just want to gouge my eyes out like an Event Horizon scene. But I don't, because, you know, I find you making fun of it, and it just brings, it just lifts it all back up. It's just
1: funny. Don't. You have beautiful eyes, Dana. We don't want to see you lose your eyes. You need to be able to see. Clearly, we love the eyes. Great eyes. Unbelievable eyes. Keep the eyes. We got to see clearly, because we got to fight ahead of us. We really do. Thanks for having me.
0: Of course. Good to see you. That's Ami Kozak, everybody. You can find him on X as well, on Instagram. We'll put it all up there. As we move, thank you, Ami. As we move, our partners, because we're capitalists. We absolutely are capitalists. Our friends that are over at Byrna. So let me tell you something about Byrna. I always carry. I have zero issue using lethal force to protect myself or my loved ones. And I will go to sleep at night like a kitten with a belly full of warm milk after doing so, because, you know, FAFO. I also understand that sometimes your options are restricted. Your rights are restricted. Maybe it's because of municipal restrictions, or, you know, because we're not communists, we do respect private property. Maybe it's a private property rule. But whatever it is, sometimes you cannot carry in defense of yourself. So what do you do? And this is especially true for college kids that are like 20 years old, and maybe they're living in a dorm and they have to walk to class, or maybe they're off campus housing and they got to get to class and they're coming home at night. Whatever it is, you want to make sure that you're protected. So this is where the Byrna gun comes in. So Byrna, I say Byrna gun, but it's not a gun. Just think of the CL, compact launcher, the Byrna CL. This is the only model you need to know about. It's about the size of an iPhone, shoots chemical irritant projectiles that can deter threats from 60 feet away. But I hear you say, oh, but Dana, I've got a teaser and a stun gun. 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
1: So in the 80s, I thought the 80s, I was a kid, obviously a little bitty kid in the 80s. I didn't come of age until the late 90s, going into the aughts. But I love the 80s. I feel like that was the, that I really feel like I should have come to age in that decade. Because I feel like the 80s were fantastic. Ryan Reynolds doesn't think so. And I know I'm up against the clock here. So I was hoping that maybe, are you going to choose that for your Today in Stupidity?
2: We can.
1: Or did I just hijack it?
3: No. We can, yeah, we can totally do that. We'll make this a dual purpose.
1: Because this is stupid, right?
3: It is. It's more than stupid. Go ahead, Juan.
4: What's interesting about when you get far enough away from a time period that's quite distinct, I think there's always a lovely feeling associated with it. It's almost like you pave over all the trauma with like puppy dogs and ice cream. And the 80s was a brutal, brutal time for people. It was a
1: what is he
4: mess.
1: Wearing on his
4: like, you know, people forget that it was like, that was a tremendous strife, sociopolitical tensions everywhere. Mm. You know, we're still like pretty fresh off like a Cuban Missile Crisis, which is only like, what, 15, 20 years before. So, you know, it's a tumultuous period. But you look back at it now and you're like, oh yeah, Top Gun, cocaine.
1: He's wearing
4: like,
1: a felt
4: no,
1: necklace.
4: No, it's like a really
1: stupid. My friend Matthew Marston said that he got something like he got people kicked off set if they didn't have COVID shots back in the day. I really don't, I'm not a big fan of him or his wife, if I can be honest. Like, I'm not going to be mean about it. I just, I'm not a fan. I don't know. That does it. But the 80s seemed like they were awesome. For the people who really lived it, I'm sure you would agree. That does it. I will be back behind the mic next Tuesday, seeing my mama for her birthday. Have a wonderful Labor Day weekend. Back next week.

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0: Mark Cox here. 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
1: News. I'm Sue Guzman. The jury in the trial of Lindsey Clancy remains deadlocked as they continue to deliberate over whether the Massachusetts mother is responsible for the murders of her three young children. Plymouth County Judge William Sullivan rejecting a defense motion to remove a juror who they said refused to listen to the law regarding reasonable doubt.
2: I don't feel it's appropriate for me to say I agree with one juror. Or the 11th.
1: The jury will resume deliberations in the morning. The Trump administration asking the Supreme Court to lift a Massachusetts federal judge's order that blocks restrictions on mail-in voting.
3: The government's emergency appeal argues the goal is preventing voter fraud and that new rules are lawful under authority delegated by Congress to the Postal Service, regulating the U.S. mail, not elections.
1: And that is Fox's Lisa Brady reporting. 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
1: Fox News, I'm Chris DeMeo. Rescuers in Nepal pulling two workers alive from a hydropower tunnel on Friday.
2: The rescue came 9 days after the August 26th flooding, likely caused by a glacier collapse that devastated towns and valleys in Nepal.
1: Fox's Marion Rafferty. Emergency teams continue an operation to reach others believed to be trapped. Both of the men are in stable condition and were flown to a hospital. 5,000 remain missing, at least 1,200 killed. President Trump appoints an acting U.S. Army secretary after a top official's resignation, announcing on Truth Social.
3: To say, I am pleased to announce that Adam Tell, the current assistant secretary of the Army for Civil Works, will become acting secretary of the Army effective immediately.
1: Fox's Kristen Goodwin. This comes after the departure of Dan Driscoll, who held the Army secretary post for 18 months. 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
0: You watch him on The Five and laugh with him on Gutfeld. 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
2: News. I'm Sue Guzman. The jury in the trial of Lindsey Clancy remains deadlocked as they continue to deliberate over whether the Massachusetts mom is responsible for the murders of her three young children. Plymouth County Judge William Sullivan rejecting a defense motion yesterday to remove a juror who they said refused to listen to the law about reasonable doubt.
3: I don't feel it's appropriate for me to say I agree with one juror or the 11.
2: The jury resumes deliberations in the morning. Trump administration asking the Supreme Court to lift a Massachusetts federal judge's order that blocks restrictions on mail-in voting.
4: The government's emergency appeal argues the goal is preventing voter fraud and that new rules are lawful under authority delegated by Congress to the Postal Service, regulating the U.S. mail, not elections.
2: That's Fox's Lisa Brady reporting. 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
5: A stunning discovery. Fox News, I'm Jasu Guzman. Two trapped workers pulled alive from a hydropower tunnel in Nepal today.
6: The rescue came 9 days after the August 26th flooding, likely caused by a glacier collapse that devastated towns and valleys in Nepal. About 900 workers are missing from 12 hydropower projects in Nepal, with roughly 500 believed to be trapped in tunnels. The August 26th flooding killed more than 1,200 people, more than 5,000 remain missing. Dozens of the missing are said to be American citizens. The devastating flooding, likely caused by a glacier collapse that devastated towns and valleys in Nepal and neighboring Tibet.
5: Fox's Marianne Rafferty. Rescue officials in Nepal say they remain hopeful more workers will be rescued. Day 7 of deliberations on tap today on the trial of the Massachusetts mom charged with killing her three young children.
7: One jury holdout is apparently at issue in the Lindsay Clancy trial as it concerns reasonable doubt.
8: One juror who refuses to listen to the law that you've given him or her.
7: Defense attorney Kevin Reddington made a motion to have that juror removed. Prosecutor Jennifer Sprague said she felt the judge was correct to ask each juror if they could follow the law.
9: And then giving a general instruction on reasonable doubt.
7: Prison awaits Clancy if the jury decides on murder or manslaughter. If she is found not criminally responsible, she will be housed in a state mental health facility. A hung jury means the case could be retried. Grinnell Scott, Fox News.
5: The Trump administration says excavation work is going to start in the next 2 weeks on the site where it plans to build a gilded arch. The arch, expected to be 250 feet tall and stand between the Lincoln Memorial and Arlington National Cemetery, and a lawsuit has been filed challenging it. 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
5: An ICE officer charged with lying about the events leading up to a shooting of a Venezuelan man during the immigration crackdown in Minneapolis in January. He's turned himself into authorities, according to the Associated Press.
13: The officer, Christian Castro, initially claimed the shooting was self-defense. The federal

Jason is an avid hiker who loves the outdoors. 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
1: For all the laws that the wit of man can devise will never make a man a worthy citizen unless he has within himself the right stuff, unless he has self-reliance, energy, courage, the power of insisting on his own rights, and the sympathy that makes him regardful of the rights of others.
0: We're here to celebrate America 250, sponsored by Paramount Men's Medical Center.
2: Fox News, I'm Chris DeMeo. Rescuers in Nepal pulling two workers alive from a hydropower tunnel Friday.
3: The rescue came 9 days after the August 26th flooding, likely caused by a glacier collapse that devastated towns and valleys in Nepal.
2: Fox's Marianne Rafferty. Emergency teams continue an operation to reach others believed to be trapped. Both of the men are in stable condition and were flown to a hospital. 5,000 remain missing. At least 1,200 were killed. President Trump appoints an acting U.S. Army secretary after a top official's resignation, announcing on Truth Social.
4: To say, I am pleased to announce that Adam Tell, the current assistant secretary of the Army for Civil Works, will become acting secretary of the Army effective immediately.
2: That's Fox's Kristen Goodwin. And this comes after the departure of Dan Driscoll, who held the Army Secretary post for 18 months. 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

0: Suicide is something that affects all of us, and we can all play a part in saving lives. 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
3: Another surge at the pump. I'm Dave Anthony, Fox News, and it's costing truckers like never before. The price of diesel has spiked up to a record high this morning, 7 cents higher to $5.85 per gallon, breaking the previous high hit after the Russia-Ukraine war started in 2022. Regular gas remains $4.14 a gallon, higher than any Labor Day weekend ever, as the Iran conflict rages on.
4: The Iranians are going to shoot at ships like crazy people, and we're going to do what we have to do in order to ensure that their efforts don't lead to a worldwide energy crisis.
3: Though Vice President Vance also says he would not call the conflict with Iran a war, since there are no major combat operations.
5: Vance says he's not going to make a promise about when the prices will come down, saying it's crucial that Iran never has a nuclear weapon. His answer comes as polls show a majority of voters oppose the war in Iran, raising concerns among some Republicans that it could be a liability in the midterms. Regardless, the vice president indicates there are currently no negotiations happening with Tehran because of their continued attacks on commercial ships.
3: That's Fox's Madeline Rivera. Lindsey Clancy's jury will return today for a seventh day of deliberations at her murder trial in Massachusetts as they remain deadlocked considering her insanity defense in the killing of her three children.
6: Clancy's defense lawyer, Kevin Reddington, says the jury is 11-1 in his favor, and he claims the lone holdout won't accept the judge's instructions on reasonable doubt.
3: Fox's Nate Foy outside the court in Plymouth.
6: Yesterday, the judge called up each juror one by one, reportedly asking them if they could follow his instructions. The judge then clarified reasonable doubt and sent the jury back to deliberate further. Reddington wants to replace the holdout juror, but the prosecution doesn't agree.
3: A rescue in Nepal 9 days after a flooding catastrophe. Two workers trapped in hydro tunnels submerged in mud found alive. One of them said there are other survivors there. More than 5,000 people still missing in Nepal and Tibet, 1,300 more dead. 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
19: It's 5:03. I'm Dan Buck sitting in for Kim St. Ange on this Friday before your Labor Day weekend, and we've got another steamy start. We have 79 degrees, a heat alert still in effect with a high expected of 97 today. Here's a look at your morning headlines. An East St. Louis man is facing multiple charges, including murder, in connection to a shooting that left one person dead, another person wounded at a Cahokia Heights bar Sunday morning. 34-year-old Finesse Spiller of East St. Louis is charged with first-degree murder and unlawful possession of a weapon by a felon. However, Spiller is still at large, and he is considered armed and dangerous. Another man has been arrested and charged with second-degree murder and burglary in connection to that deadly shooting back in July in the city's Lindenwood neighborhood. 19-year-old Dominic Holmes was arrested as an accomplice to the car break-ins that led to his friend being shot and killed by a car owner that they were burglarizing. That car owner, Tim Kemper, he was charged back in July for first-degree murder and numerous other charges. Kemper is awaiting trial. Holmes will be arraigned today. The St. Louis landmark Lemp Mansion and its nearby stables have been put on the market.

0: in the Soulard neighborhood. The historic and often deemed haunted mansion went on the market this week for a cool $3.9 million. The stable can be yours for $2.7 million. The 25th ranked Missouri Tigers roared out of the gate. They hammered Arkansas Pine Bluff 54-14. Tiger left-handed quarterback Austin Simmons threw four touchdowns, 252 yards passing in less than one half of play. The Cardinals, meanwhile, they gave up two in the ninth. That kept them from sweeping the Dodgers. The final was 3-2. That's a look at your headlines. I'm Dan Buck for 97.1 FM Talk, St. Louis Conservative.
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2: We are set to roll into the long holiday weekend, and it is all about summertime. Sunny, hot, and humid on this Friday. Maybe a spot afternoon storm. Upper 90s to near 100 degrees. 104, the record from 1954. Tonight, partly cloudy, warm, and humid. 79. Saturday, partly sunny, hot, and humid. Maybe a spot storm near 100. Sunday and Monday, sunny, hot, and humid, but temperatures slightly better. 94 Sunday and again on Monday. 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
0: Definitely stay cool, stay hydrated today with that high temperature again, getting up in the upper 90s. 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

0: All right. Good morning. I'm sorry. Right off the bat there, I was trying to play something important for you, and clearly somebody has messed up our computer again. We got a real mess here in the state of Missouri this morning, folks. The Missouri Supreme Court went off the rails yesterday. Not surprisingly, somebody told me, don't, you know, there are three relative conservatives on that Missouri Supreme Court, but for some reason they voted with all of the liberals yesterday unanimously to upend the rights of every Missouri voter. They disenfranchised every single person in the state of Missouri, and certainly directly everybody who voted in the August primary. You just threw it all out the window. It was the craziest thing I've ever seen, and we got a lot of people lined up this morning to talk about this and in a very serious manner. Dan Buck in with me this morning for Kim, who's got the day off, and we'll be back next week. Dan, good morning to you, and sorry to start off on a rant, but I really wanted to play this soundbite from CNN that I picked up from their one of their attorneys who completely agrees with the president. This is crazy.
1: It's appalling to me, and we have very little control over pulling these Supreme Court justices back and you know, slapping them down. But this, as you said, just goes and flies in the face of our legislative process. I mean, the legislators have the right to do the districting, and the courts have just stepped in and made a mockery of it.
0: Well, the liberals in the state of Missouri have gotten exactly what they always wanted. They years ago, through the initiative petition process, oddly enough, that's something else they screwed up yesterday in the Supreme Court. They took control of how Missouri selects its judges. They leave it up to the Missouri Bar Association.
1: Yeah, unbelievable.
0: To pick the candidates. The most liberal organization in Missouri gets to pick the people who will be on the bench. Well, who do they pick? They pick liberals. And then you have to pick from those candidates selected by the bar. And the result is what we're seeing now in the Missouri Supreme Court. You have people who absolutely, in my opinion, ignored reality here. And I don't know what happens next. The United States Supreme Court will I think, Eli Honig is the reporter I'm talking about. He's a lawyer for CNN. He said last night that it's not that the United States Supreme Court doesn't have to take this case. And if they don't, because I know that Catherine Hanway has appealed it, I don't know what happens next.
1: It can't people be on the ballot. Can
0: people
1: it?
0: Were elected in primaries in August to run in races in districts that now don't exist.
1: Yeah,
0: where do people vote?
1: Oh my gosh. I didn't even think about that.
0: It's crazy.
1: Because the legislature had already approved, they had already approved the districts that were going to be on the ballot.
0: Think about this, for example. For the first time in my life, I got to vote for Bob Onder in the 3rd congressional district in the August primary. Up until then, I had been in Ann Wagner's district. So did the vote I cast for Bob Onder in August not count?
1: And does that whole election get thrown out because the districts are going to technically be different, right? So people who would have voted in a certain district didn't have a chance to vote in that
0: Correct.
1: District.
0: You were disenfranchised. I hate that word.
1: No.
0: I hate

0: that word because the Democrats use it so often. But in this case, you truly were disenfranchised. The Missouri Supreme Court decided that your vote didn't matter. They completely ignored this. And apparently, there's a federal rule standing. It's a precedent, whatever you want to call it, that they've always followed. And Ellie, I'm going to call him Ellie. His name is E-L-I-E. She pronounced it Ellie Honig, who's a reporter.
1: He's a reporter,
0: but he's a political analyst and a lawyer for CNN. Listen to him describe this. I think it's important right off the bat that we tell you the Supreme Court may not take this case, but then again, they may have standing to take this case. Listen to this.
2: Whether the Supreme Court will take the case, I don't know. On the one hand, it's not really a federal issue. This has to do with nuances of Missouri state laws about referendums and how you change your maps. On the other hand, there is a really important legal principle called the Purcell principle, which says we should not be changing, altering, messing with the way that we vote too close to an election. And here we are 60 days out, and suddenly Missouri has gone from a set procedure to chaos. So that may be a reason why the Supreme Court may want to take this.
0: Chaos. We've gone to chaos in the state of Missouri now. Just so you know, after this happened late yesterday, I kind of got on the horn and trying to round some people up. We got Byron Keelan from Freedom Principle Missouri is going to join me in the 7 o'clock hour. Nick Schroer, state senator and attorney who's read this ruling, is going to join us in the top of the 8 o'clock hour. And Missouri's Secretary of State.

0: red state. The district of Kansas City should never have existed. It was a tiny little blue dot.
1: Stamp, yeah.
0: And in St. Louis, it's a tiny little blue dot designed to guarantee a Democrat would get elected there, and probably a black Democrat. Let's just call it what it is. It was racially gerrymandered. The United States Supreme Court just ruled that's illegal. You can't create a district based on race. So immediately the 6-2 map is invalid. Like, the Supreme Court has already ruled on that. That's not valid. So now
1: you can't revert back to an illegal map.
0: So now we face voting in 60 days on an illegal map as ruled by the United States Supreme Court. What they did yesterday was horrendous in the Missouri Supreme Court, and they tossed a wrench into the gears, and the Democrats are thrilled about this. They're jumping up and down excited that the Missouri Supreme Court screwed the pooch yesterday. I don't know how else to put it. That's what they did. And now we've got a real mess on our hands.
1: And what was the actual decision? That we have to vote in a statewide election in order to get the new 7-1 map?
0: Yes.
1: Is that what they're saying?
0: Yes.
1: We have to present that map in a general election in order to get that map to stick, which is not anywhere in our law that we need a statewide election. It's always been a legislative map draw.
0: It has always been. And not that I've seen. But, of course, the liberals, again, it went back to the initiative petition process, which I want to take the Missouri legislature, the Republicans that have served in it, specifically the leadership like Caleb Rowden and some of these other rhinos that have run the Missouri legislature in the recent 5, 6, 7 years. I'd like to round them all up and choke them. Because if they had fixed this 5 or 6 years ago when they should have, you wouldn't deal with issues like this where out-of-state interests come in and buy their way into the Missouri Constitution with utter nonsense.
1: Yeah. Lies, campaigns, and millions.
0: They can write up anything they want,
1: yeah,
0: and buy the signatures and vote on it. And if they fool enough people, they can get into the Constitution. Well, here we go again. They gathered enough signatures on an initiative petition claiming to want to vote on this referendum, even though that's not in the law. It's not in the law anywhere. So, to my knowledge, I'm not an attorney, but the ones I've talked to have said that's not in the law. And Denny Hoskins said that's not in the law. That's why he denied it. And somehow the Missouri Supreme Court has decided that it is.
1: So isn't the court in many ways writing a law here? I mean, they're
0: legislating.
1: That's what I'm saying. They're totally legislating. We're not going to be voting on a law or a legislative process, right? That's already been defined.
0: Yes.
1: We already know what the process has been. The courts now suddenly have the power to say, oh, no, we're going to change that process legislatively and force you to have an election on it. They're so far out of bounds on this. I can't imagine the Supreme Court doesn't take this up
0: in short order. Well, they need to because we're coming up on 60 days from the election.
1: Because they're thumbing their nose at the Supreme Court, too.
0: Who deemed
1: you cannot gerrymander based on race.
0: One attorney who I was texting with yesterday, I will not identify this individual, pointed this out to me, and I thought it probably bears repeating, that the Missouri Supreme Court can only consider the Missouri Constitution. So in other words, she's claiming it wasn't up to the Missouri Supreme Court to interpret the U.S. Constitution. Now all we can hope and pray is that the Supreme Court comes in with the U.S. Constitution and slaps them down. That's what needs to happen here. Because it's very clear that the legislature in each state is responsible for drawing the maps. The legislature elected by the people, not some end run by the leftists in your particular state. All right. I've gone a little long there, obviously. We'll do some of our top stories, including this one, when we come back right after our national anthem. Oh.

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1: We got some road work to get around this morning on 44 eastbound before 50. We've got a right lane closed there with some slowing in the area. And then 70 westbound at Mid Rivers Mall Drive, two right lanes are closed as well. Some more slowing approaching that area. And moving road work getting cleared up on 70 westbound at Adelaide. And that is going to be gone in no time. So the rest of the roadways are moving along just fine so far. I'm Trent Erickson. That's traffic on 97.1 FM Talk, St. Louis Conservative.

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2: The heat wave is upon us. I don't know. We don't even get much relief next week if I'm interpreting the Dave Murray forecast correctly. There's no northwest flow in there, baby. 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Now, what does that mean? 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
4: I object to the court's ruling. I request that we have further inquiry. I request that my motion is to remove this juror that refuses to listen to your instruction on reasonable doubt.
5: How about that, man? Another twist in this Lindsey Clancy case. The defense attorney clearly believes there's one juror that's holding out from acquitting her. That's what he thinks, because they needed it. They refused to understand reasonable doubt.
6: You're not saying an acquittal. That there's only one person holding out to keep her from being acquitted?
5: That's what her attorney believes.
6: There's no way.
5: That's what her attorney believes. I'm just telling you. We'll see. We'll see today.
6: Oh, the judge, I don't believe that.
5: The judge is apparently going to call that juror into the courtroom and have a little talk with him. And the defense wants that juror removed. So we'll see what happens.
6: To go to an alternate?
7: Oh, God. Why do we have so many people with hundreds of thousands of dollars of college debt, but not the skills necessary to participate in what I think is the beginning of a manufacturing renaissance in the United States of America?
5: Yeah, there's the vice president yesterday stepped into the White House press briefing room and handled the deal there. And he's talking about all of the things you need to understand and what's going on very well in America, including trying to push more kids into vocational jobs.
8: Data centers are a necessary thing if we're going to keep our edge in AI and over China, etc. That said, that local concerns have to be addressed.
5: Yep, there's Mike Johnson talking about the data centers and the uproar over them, and I get grief every time I say this, but you got to look at who's filling the airwaves and pushing you to oppose this stuff. We need data centers. We can't just say no to everything, but we do need guidelines, and I think that's what Speaker Johnson is getting at here.
9: How does that work? Where are voters going to vote? They're going to be voting in different districts for the primary and the general. How about the candidates? What happens to the candidates who won those primaries? The map's not going to match up between the primary and general, and the Missouri Supreme Court does not even begin to address what people are actually supposed to do on the ground. So it's a practical mess in Missouri.
5: Thank you. That is a CNN legal analyst, Ellie Honig, or however you pronounce his name. So they were covering this nationally last night. It made the national news because it was such a big deal. The Missouri Supreme Court, of course, you know, you see how this is why you need to read everything you read from the media, particularly these days, even the local media. I hate to say that. The headlines are all driven for clickbait. Channel 4, their headline yesterday was something to the effect of Missouri Supreme Court throws out Trump map. They had to put the word Trump in it to get people to click on it. Well, it wasn't Donald Trump's map. Republicans in the state of Missouri have been talking about, in fact, Bob Onder has been talking about doing this for 6 or 7 years. He tried to push a 7-to-1 map years ago. So I don't know that it was a Trump map that got thrown out yesterday. What it was Republicans finally coming to their senses and realizing if you're going to win the game, you have to play the same game your opponents are playing. They've been redistricting slowly for years, which is why you have the crazy map you

0: have in the state of Illinois, where 40% of the people voted for Donald Trump last time, but out of what, 25 congressional districts, there are three Republican districts. Is that representative of 40% of the population of Illinois? Hell no, it isn't.
1: Yeah.
0: So the Democrats have played these games for years, and the Republicans finally decided, well, if they're going to play that game, it's a high-stakes game, we've got to get in the game. And they looked at their lines and they redrew them. And now the crazies on the Missouri Supreme Court, because I don't know how else to describe it, unanimously threw out that map and said, no. You have to wait and let the people vote on this so we can bring in hundreds of millions of dollars of out-of-state money from George Soros and other people who have no business participating in Missouri politics, so we can influence the outcome of that vote.
1: Mike Keogh is on Fox News right now being interviewed about this constitutional crisis in Missouri. Unbelievable. This is occurring. It's a national story, a national travesty. The President Trump just put out on his Truth that this is an American injustice of what just occurred.
0: I could not agree more. All right, we'll keep talking about all that. We'll be back with the buck stops here in just a minute.

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0: some satire. It's a fun little cartoon skit that was released this past week on X from a very entertaining social media site that I've become addicted to. It's got a South Park feel to it, but they spend all their time ripping on Canada. And it's called Satire Squad, which I'm sure Carney is trying to shut them down, because all they do each and every day is go after Carney and all his cronies. But anyway, this Canadian-based comedy page recently had this little parody piece it's a cartoon of President Trump, Vice President Vance, and Elon Musk sitting in the Oval Office, and they're dissecting and discussing the corrupt political process that Trudeau, of course, started, and Carney is now continuing. Here's a little clip from Satire Squad on X.
1: Carney has Parliament. Who's supposed to keep him honest?
2: The Senate, the courts, and the media.
3: That's adorable.
2: Trudeau and Carney appointed roughly 80 of Canada's 96 sitting senators.
1: More than 4 out of 5.
2: Unelected, and many can remain until they're 75.
1: Trudeau didn't retire. He installed Carney and left him an unelected backup team.
3: Wait until you hear about the courts.
2: Trudeau or Carney appointed 6 of the 9 current Supreme Court justices.
1: 6 out of 9? That's not checks and balances. That's a group chat.
2: There's still the media.
1: Let me guess. They cover for the whole system.
3: Ottawa helps fund the media covering it.
1: Of course they do. How much?
3: CBC alone has allocated nearly $1.4 billion this year.
1: So, billion, with a B. For those ratings?
3: Plus journalism programs and subsidies for eligible private newsrooms.
4: Wow.
2: One tax credit provides up to nearly $30,000 per employee.
1: So Carney's government writes the laws.
2: Liberal appointees review them.
3: And government-funded media tells Canadians everything is wonderful.
1: That's not independent journalism. That's state media wearing a fake mustache.
2: And yep. When every watchdog comes from the same political system.
3: Canadians don't get accountability.
1: Canada isn't being governed. It's being held hostage. And the hostages are paying for the propaganda.
0: Wow. Is that not awesome?
4: Well, you know, it's eye-opening.
0: It is.
4: It's the truth. I know it's a parody account, but
0: yeah.
4: It's the truth.
0: No, this whole page is full of truths, but they poke fun at it. The fact is, all this crazy political posturing going on is really election interference. They're interfering with our elections. The whole reason they walked away from that trade deal is because they want to impact negatively the U.S. economy leading up to the election.
4: Right.
0: And of course, they're creating huge economic hardships on their own Canadians, on their people, because of this political posturing. Well, make no mistake of it. While we always hear about Ottawa and Toronto and Montreal and Quebec, the heart and soul and the economic strength of Canada and their lifeblood, really, is rising up. And it's the real effect, basically, succeed. The folks of Alberta are done. They're done with this crap. And if you know folks, if you've ever met anybody from Alberta, they are straight-shooting conservatives. Well, recently Jim Ferguson had on this gentleman named Cameron Davies of Alberta's Rising Republican Party. They're actually fighting for their independence.
4: Oh, I know.
0: And ultimately departing from the Canadian government. Check this out.
5: Alberta is considered like the Texas of Canada. They are way more conservative, way more limited government, and produce the overwhelming amount of the country's commodities, like timber and oil and a bunch of other stuff. So the federal government of Canada is just like basically pooping their pants because they realize that they can't fund any of their big government programs without the revenue from the resources of that area.
0: Absolutely.
5: Cameron Davies, the leader of the Republican Party of Alberta and also one of the people helping lead the charge for Alberta's independence. Dude, I really hope this goes through.
6: We do too. We're working hard, convincing hearts and minds. For far too long, we've been held hostage by the Ottawa elites.
4: Mm-hmm.
6: And it's time for that relationship to end. It's abusive. It's toxic. We want out. Texas was a great republic. Alberta's going to be a great republic as well.
5: But you guys, you produce the oil, you produce timber, you are the production center, ironically more conservative there, and yet you have the liberal coastal elites being like, no, you guys owe us all this stuff, they consume, you produce, and you said, stop taking my guns, I gotta defend myself against polar bears, and now you're out.
6: For far too long we've been taken advantage of. We've paid the bills. And we've been treated like second-class citizens, you know, taxation without representation.
0: Oh, does that sound familiar? Taxation without representation. They are where the United States was 250 years ago.
4: Thank you for pointing that out.
0: 100% yeah. They are done with this crap. And if they lose, I'm just telling you right now, If Alberta goes, you're probably going to get the next province over. I forget the name of it. It's much smaller, but they're the two big.

0: biggest producers of all of their natural resources. If you lose them and they recognize that they've got two steps to this. They've got to take their own local vote to succeed, and then they have to get international recognition.
1: To secede.
0: So I'm telling you, all they need is the United States to say, yeah, we recognize you as your own nation. Game over. Because everybody, all
2: did
0: of
2: you
0: our,
2: hear Trump? Did you hear the Babylon Bee the other day on that one?
0: Oh, no.
2: They said Trump is going to admit Alberta is the 51st state and call it gay North Dakota.
0: I'll tell you what.
2: I just read that in the Babylon Bee.
0: I love the people of Alberta. I mean, the fact they've had enough. They have been shipping money hand and foot. I mean, they represent almost 50% of the total gross national product.
1: And yet
0: these cities just keep sucking off of them and taxing them and taking away their First Amendment rights. Well, they don't have a First Amendment, actually.
1: They don't.
0: In Canada.
1: That's the problem.
0: Their guns are not protected, and they're done with it. I'm telling you, they're going to win this vote. It's going to be a major shakeup. I just wish it could happen before our November election. It's probably going to take, they say, another year to 2 years to get to a nationwide succession.
2: They need
0: vote.
2: To do it while Trump's still in office, is what they need to do. They need to hurry that up.
0: Yeah.
2: And then we can go ahead and ship some weapons up there to him. So just in case, the Canadians go get their two tanks out of a museum somewhere, they've got something to fight back with.
0: Yeah, I think that'd be a very short fight. Those city slickers going into the wilderness of trying to go into the wilderness of Alberta. Yeah, good luck with
2: that. That's beautiful. Just sits right up above Glacier National Park there. Gorgeous.
0: Yeah.
2: I'd love to own that. That'd be great. Great vacation spot.
0: And even if it doesn't become a state, I'd totally be honored if it just became its own independent nation and be a true ally to the United States.
2: Because now, like if you're up there visiting Glacier and you want to, because you're only 30 miles from Canadian border, if you want to drive up to Canada for the day, but you've got your handgun with you, you can't do it because they won't let you cross the border.
0: Yeah.
2: Because if you hike up there, you want some form of protection with you. You can't do it right now. So if we just made that another state,
0: that'd
2: be a lot easier.
0: Saskatchewan was the other state I was thinking of. And they're very much in the same boat. They're very frustrated, too. So
2: yeah.
0: Interesting stuff.
2: I love that. I love that we're setting them straight and reminding people just how important our Constitution is and the rights that they gave us under that Constitution.
0: And if you want good satire about Canadians, go to Satire Squad on X. Just, you can't miss it. They have new parodies. They put music and songs together. Very creative site, and they're ripping on Carney on a daily basis. Love it.
2: Yeah, it's a great point.
0: And he hates memes, and they're the king of and they're the king of memes. I'm just telling you.
2: The guy, he didn't grow up in Canada, did he? But
0: no.
2: He became the prime minister. I heard somebody say the other day he was very much put in power to he ran in on an anti-Trump platform and was very much put in power to oppose Trump. And they're just playing politics on the trade deal. They were offered a great deal, but they couldn't accept it because it would make Trump look good. And they're trying to influence the midterms in a couple of states. They're clearly not going to be. That's not going to be the reason. If we lose in Maine, it's not going to have anything to do with Canada. So that's what you need to know about that. All right. Coming up, you know, one thing, I spent the first part of the show talking about the Missouri Supreme Court and their decision on redistricting. The other case we didn't talk about at all is the IP reform. This Supreme Court rubber stamped another one of these citizen-led petitions. There were no citizens involved. It was paid for out of state to stop us from ever reforming in the initiative petition process. That's what Amendment 6 is. If Amendment 6 gets approved and the court just put it on the ballot, it would forever stop you, me, and the legislature from having any control over the initiative petition process. Kaput. It's over with. And again, let me get back to my comment earlier, refer to my earlier comment about Caleb Rowden and the others who held up a vote on this for years and years. We should have fixed this years ago, and now we may be in a position where we can never fix it again because the crazies have taken over. So we're going to talk more about that when we come back. Stay tuned.
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4: Some road work clear, some overnight stuff on 70 westbound at Mid Rivers Mall Drive. Out of that right lane, we've got the eastbound side with stuff that's going to be in place for a while as you pass Union. So watch for lane restrictions there. 70 westbound before.

before the Chain of Rocks Bridge, and then after it at Riverview Drive, we've got roadwork that's in place for a while. 44 eastbound, just before US 50, we've got roadwork getting out of those two right lanes for you. That was just overnight stuff, and that will be cleared momentarily. This traffic is brought to you by McKelvey Homes. I'm Trent Erickson, and that's traffic on 97.1 FM Talk, St. Louis Conservative.

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3: All right, so once again, and not for good reasons, Missouri is making headlines this morning. We were the subject of a long interview just a few minutes ago on the Fox News network, Fox and Friends, because they got Governor Kehoe on there this morning. Now, we have the Secretary of State, Denny Hoskins, ourselves. He's going to join me live at about 8:20 this morning. But Governor Kehoe was up really early, and he was already on there with our friends from Fox this morning. Let me find it here. I know it got put in the system. Where did I see that a minute ago? Here it is. So he was talking about this with Lawrence Jones on Fox. Listen to the governor.
4: But the Supreme Court, when they look at this, they're going to look at Missouri law. And your Supreme Court said, 5 out of 7 Republicans say, this goes against your laws in the state of Missouri. So what are y'all going to tell the Supreme Court?
5: We don't believe it does. Our Secretary of State, Denny Hoskins, has done a great job of telling what the Missouri Constitution actually says and what the rights of Missouri voters actually are. I think that Secretary Hoskins, along with Attorney General Hanoi here in Missouri, have a great point, and we're hopeful that the Supreme Court would agree with us and put a stay on this decision so that we can let Missourians and let them vote on the map that they were told they would be able to vote on and not steal this away from them. I think it's absolutely a travesty to Missourians to insinuate that a court of unelected judges knows more than the citizens of the state of Missouri. I trust our citizens.
3: Mm. Yeah, Governor Kehoe there just a few minutes ago talking about this on Fox, and he's right. The Secretary of State will join us to tell us his side of it. Of course, we had Catherine Hanoi on Wednesday, I believe, wasn't it? I think, Ethan, we had her on here Wednesday. And she said, I don't feel good about the outcome of this, given the questions we had to entertain when we were in front of the Supreme Court. I don't feel good about this. I don't feel good about Amendment 6, the initiative petition thing that basically, if you read it, it would require an 80% vote in the legislature to even put something on the ballot to counter a bad initiative petition. So in other words, Amendment 3 2 years ago, the abortion of an abortion amendment, which allows people to slaughter their children up till the day of birth in the state of Missouri. It's atrocious. The legislature has now put a new Amendment 3 on the ballot this time that would allow you to protect women. And in cases of rape and incest or anomalies, there's still an opportunity working with a doctor to have an abortion in those cases. But we're talking 1% of all cases. So you're saving thousands of lives with the new Amendment 3. If Amendment 6 passes in November, that's out.
6: Everything's out.
3: If Amendment 6 passes in November, if these idiots manage to somehow lie to the Missouri people enough and this thing gets approved under our very low bar for initiative petition, if enough crazy blue-haired nose-ring mafia types show up in Kansas City and St. Louis and Springfield and they manage to get this passed –

0: the future, the Missouri legislature wouldn't be able to do what they're doing with Amendment 3. The left wants an ironclad hand in controlling government. They don't, they want, and the only reason they do this, Dan, and I think this is a point we don't, I've made it over the years. I don't think I make it often enough. The reason they like our initiative petition process is because all of these initiative petitions represent the hard left in this state who currently are a very small minority in the legislature. They can't get anything accomplished legislatively. So in order to get their what they want, they use this tool that has been handed to them on a silver platter to whip up the crazies in the three big areas like Kansas City, St. Louis, and Springfield, and Columbia to a lesser extent. And they, if they can get enough people out to vote in those areas, they can overwhelm the rest of the state. And they've done it effectively. And now with Amendment 6, they want to make sure that remains that way in perpetuity, that never again would anybody be able to come back and question one of the crazy things that they've stuck into the Constitution, like a never-ending minimum wage. Like, they're mad about that the legislature was able to go in and stop that, so that the minimum wage didn't go up automatically every year forever. Like, it would destroy small businesses. These people have no common sense, and yet they're now in charge of anytime they want. They put something on the ballot because they can pay for the signatures. They get it in the Constitution. And now they want Amendment 6 that would say not even the legislature can challenge us.
1: And they count on the electorate being ignorant. They count on you buying into their multi-million dollar campaigns where they just flat out blatantly lie to you and try to create a picture or factual information that is not at all factual. You know, they make it sound so, you know, pleasant and wonderful and you know, don't let them steal your rights to control your own vote. No, that's why we have a legislature. Laws should come from our legislature, not from the voting body. We put legislatures in to create laws. That's how the system is built.
0: A representative
1: republic.
0: Yeah,
1: but what they're doing, they're just bypassing our legislation and using the courts in this case and using the referendums to basically force feed through the majority, which we are not a simple majority democracy. We are a representative government, and they're just bypassing that.
0: Yep.
1: They're absolutely 100% negating, and rural America is really getting screwed on this because their voices can't be heard because, like you said, they get overwhelmed by the votes of Kansas City, St. Louis, Springfield, some of the bigger municipal, you know, Democratic districts. It's just insane. And the fact that the American voters, and this isn't just a Missouri problem, it's happening, you know, across the country, but here in Missouri specifically, the courts have just basically thumbed their noses at us.
0: I shared something earlier, and it from the Federalist, and it rings true. It is a meme with a woman standing in front of a map,
1: yeah,
0: and she's showing 43 states, most of them red states. 43 states have a smaller population than Los Angeles County.
1: Whoa.
0: 43 states in this country have a smaller population than just LA County in California. And that's why we have an electoral college, so that a loud majority of liberals in a tiny little enclave like LA County compared to the United States can't dominate the rest of the country.
1: Yep.
0: That's why you do that. That's why it's there. That's why we have some common sense. We'll be back in just a minute.

0: Red Pop Firework.
1: Whoa.
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0: for a dollar higher than before the Iran conflict that Vice President Vance says he would not call a war.
1: I'm not going to make a promise about when it's going to return to $3. What I will say is that we have to remember, why are we doing this? Number one, it's so that Iran never has a nuclear weapon. And number two, what we're doing right now is protecting commercial shipping in order to ensure that we don't have a worldwide energy crisis.
0: Adding to the economic strain, especially for truckers and businesses using diesel, the price of that fuel spiked up 7 cents this morning to a new record high, $5.85 per gallon, eclipsing diesel's previous high in 2022 after the Russia-Ukraine war broke out. Now to Missouri. President Trump is calling horrible and ridiculous a state Supreme Court ruling last night blocking congressional redistricting that already had been used in the primaries. Republican Missouri Governor Mike Kehoe just told Fox he wants the U.S. Supreme Court to intervene.
2: Put a stay on this decision so that we can let Missourians and let them vote on the map that they were told they would be able to vote on and not steal this away from them.
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8: 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I'm Dan Buck. It is 6:03. Another steamy start. We're at 79 degrees. A heat alert still in effect. A high today expected near 97. Here's a look at your morning headlines. The Missouri Supreme Court has launched our state into election chaos, ruling the legislative approved 7-1 Republican favored congressional map needs to go to a statewide vote, and they've ordered election officials to revert back to the old 6-2 map for the November election, even though the primaries have already been held. An East St. Louis man is facing multiple charges, including murder, in connection to a shooting that left one person dead, another wounded, at a Cahokia Heights bar on Sunday morning. 34-year-old Phenice Speller of East St. Louis is charged with first-degree murder and an unlawful possession of a weapon by a felon. However, Spiller is still at large, and he is considered armed and dangerous. Well, the St. Louis landmark Lemp Mansion and its nearby stables have been put on the market in the Soulard neighborhood. The historic and often deemed haunted mansion went on the market this week for a cool $3.9 million. The stables can be yours for $2.7 million. In sports, the 25th-ranked Missouri Tigers roared out of the gate. They hammered Arkansas Pine Bluff 54-14. Tiger lefty quarterback Austin Simmons looked amazing. He threw four touchdowns and 250 yards in less than one half of play. The Cardinals gave up two in the ninth. That kept them from sweeping the Dodgers as L.A. salvaged Game 3 on a Teoscar Hernandez walk-off two-run double. That's a look at headlines. I'm Dan Buck for 97.1 FM Talk, St. Louis Conservative.
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10: Watch for some road work on 270 westbound before Chain of Rocks Bridge and then past Riverview Drive. And then you're heavy from 170 to a crash at Lindbergh, clearing out of a lane as we speak. 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
12: We are set to roll into the long holiday weekend, and it is all about summertime. Sunny, hot, and humid on this Friday. Maybe a spot afternoon storm. Upper 90s to near 100 degrees. 104, the record from 1954. Tonight, partly cloudy, warm, and humid. 79, Saturday, partly sunny, hot, and humid. Maybe a spot storm near 100.

0: 100. Sunday and Monday, sunny, hot, and humid, but temperatures slightly better. 94 Sunday and again on Monday. 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
1: Right now at 6:06, we've got a very warm 79 degrees on our way to 97. 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
2: 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Kim has got the morning off. She will be back after Labor Day on Tuesday. We have the morning off that morning, too. I should mention we will have a show on here for you, but Kim and Ethan and I will not be here. So I just want to warn you about that. But I'm glad you're with us this morning. Lots of stuff breaking overnight. We've been talking about it the entire first hour. But if you're just joining us, these big Missouri Supreme Court decisions yesterday regarding Amendment 6 is what they'll be calling it on IP reform and throwing out your vote from August. There's a good chance whatever you voted on in August now doesn't count because of the Missouri Supreme Court.
3: It's gonna be complete chaos because what if there's a Kansas City electoral process because that district had been changed, right?
2: Yes.
3: For the primary. So does that primary not count? Does the people who won a district that technically doesn't even exist anymore?
2: I know that Emmanuel Cleaver and the Democrats are all happy. They think they've won a temporary victory here. It's being appealed to the Supreme Court. We're going to get into all that for you here this morning. Congratulations to the Missouri Tigers on their opening day win against the Helen Keller School of Football, apparently. I looked at that at halftime, and I'm like, Is it the JV squad that they're playing here? It was unbelievable. The other team hadn't scored in the first half.
3: No, was it 37-0?
2: 37-0, I think, in the second quarter.
3: Yeah, I turned it off about that point. But that quarterback, that Austin Simmons, he's a load. He's quick, he's fast, he gets outside the pocket, he's fun to watch, and he's money on the run. I mean, to throw a ball like he's throwing, he's a left-handed, loves to scramble left, obviously, but man, he threw some missiles.
2: I hope.
3: Right on the money. I mean, we haven't had that kind of an electric quarterback in years. I mean, we've had some good ones.
2: I want to see him do that against Alabama, and then I'll be convinced.
3: Yeah, is he going to be able to get outside on those guys?
2: Know.
3: Yeah, that's the question.
2: It's not Arkansas Pine Bluff we're worried about.
3: Yeah, exactly. But, you know, second half, I think we show that our depth is a problem because we went with the second string guys, and they did not dominate nearly as much. Arkansas Pine Bluff had more their speed out there with them.
2: Yeah, they scored on us in the second half.
3: They played even, really. It was, 17-14.
2: And I'm not going to completely talk about sports here because it's not a sports talk show, but I did see yesterday that Colorado won a shocker against Georgia Tech at Georgia Tech. Georgia Tech scheduled Colorado for their first game of the year. Colorado came in and beat them by blocking a last-second field goal attempt by the other team, by Georgia Tech.
3: How do you find time to see
2: them? I don't know.
3: Did you see a highlight?
2: I just saw the highlights this morning, you know, because of their coach and all. I was kind of paying attention.
3: I think that's the only upset I've heard of. Not a lot of upsets because this is Patsy week. This is where everybody pads their stats and tries to get themselves into the top rankings by blowing people out.
2: It's what you're supposed to do. Right. Lots of stuff going on. Maria Bartiromo out at Fox. We're going to talk about that this hour. And we're going to get to all of it right after we get to our top stories. Ethan, please.
1: The Mark Cox Shortlist, presented by Rhino Shield.
4: Well, developing right now, the Missouri Supreme Court says you, the voter, will have the final say on whether to adopt a new congressional map. The court released its decision late this afternoon. The unanimous ruling is a major defeat for Secretary of State Denny Hoskins and Republican lawmakers.
2: Is it? I mean, here's the thing. They won at every court level up to the Supreme Court. But suddenly the Supreme Court decided all of those other judges didn't know what they were talking about. I mean, it's really weird. I think they're going to, at least on the issue of redistricting, I think the Supreme Court will smack them down on this. It's being appealed there. We'll see what happens.
5: It's actually unprecedented. We never thought we would come to a point where Missourians, to your point, just 1 month ago today, over 1.2 million Missourians voted on maps that were in front of them. And the courts have now

0: pulled that from under them and said, no, you're not voting on that map. You're going to vote on a different map in November. It astounded everybody.
1: Yep, that's Governor Kehoe on Fox and Friends this morning. He was up early, and we're going to talk to Missouri's Secretary of State, Denny Hoskins, live about this, coming up at about 8:20.
2: I object to the court's ruling. I request that we have further inquiry. I request that my motion is to remove this juror that refuses to listen to your instruction on reasonable doubt.
1: Yeah, how about that? This is pretty amazing. That's the attorney for Lindsey Clancy, who wants a juror removed from the trial 6 days into deliberations. This guy believes they are just about to acquit his client.
3: War says she's having trouble getting some of the benefits that they should have access to because it has not been officially declared a war. Can you and the president personally ensure that the family of Alex Klinner gets all the benefits that they deserve?
1: Yeah, that's CNN yesterday. They had J.D. Vance was running the news conference yesterday, given that Caroline Leavitt is retired and they haven't announced a replacement yet. I don't know who that's going to be. Maybe it'll be Maria Bartiromo. We'll talk more about that in a minute. She'd be a perfect candidate for that. I think she'd
4: handle
1: slice them and dice
4: well.
1: Them,
4: yeah,
1: wouldn't she?
4: She would.
1: But anyway, they had J.D. Vance up there, and that was Caitlin Collins from CNN. Almost called her Caitlin Clark. I'm sorry about that. She has a widow from one of the airmen killed in this war with Iran, and she was asking. Apparently, the young ladies had trouble getting help because this hasn't officially been declared a war. I don't know if there, I assume there are more benefits if somebody dies during a wartime as opposed to whatever's going on since we haven't declared war on Iran. And this was the vice president.

0: fortunately lost their lives. But boy, how he just flipped the script on her, saying it's not an I got you moment. It's, hey, we'll take care of this. Please give us the information and we'll make sure that widow's taken care of.
1: Yeah. You know, the 18 people have lost their lives so far in this conflict. It's not to minimize that. Every single life is important. That is an incredibly low number for the amount of strikes that have taken place.
0: Compare that to Ukraine and Russia.
1: I'm not minimizing. They're losing 30,000 people a month in Russia in this Ukraine war. I'm not minimizing the loss of life at all. The vice president, though, is going to make sure those people get taken care of. I was glad to hear that. Maria Bartiromo, we're going to have to talk about this here at some point this morning. She is out at Fox. Apparently, her last day on the air was in July or August sometime, like August 9th or 10th. I guess everybody thought she was on vacation. This thing's kind of been festering in the background. And here's how the reporting has gone out on this, that Maria had a report she wanted to do or was trying to do on Chinese influence in the 2020 elections. I don't know if it was she was alleging that they
0: software, I think, was the...
1: Was it software?
0: Mm-hmm.
1: Okay. I thought maybe it was ballots of some sort, but same outcome.
0: Mm-hmm.
1: And that she wanted to do this report and that the report had been spiked by her bosses at Fox. And she leaked that information to the White House, is the allegation. The White House confronted Fox officials about it, and they traced the leak back to her somehow and accused her of sharing internal information or something like that and used that as the grounds to get rid of her. Now, that's what several different sources are reporting on this morning. My guess is that comes back to bite Fox in the butt at some point.
0: They actually say her final show was just September 3rd, yesterday.
1: Yeah, but somebody filled in for her, Cheryl Cassone, she was on Fox and Friends first this morning. She does a business report on their forum. Apparently, she filled in for Maria's show yesterday.
0: Fox gave no reason, though. They have not released
1: personnel
0: anything.
1: Matter. They thanked her for her 13 years of service and all that. Newsmax or wherever, News Nation, wherever she's going next.
0: How about press secretary?
1: I think that'd be great.
0: Oh, my gosh. She'd be a fabulous press secretary.
1: Now, you talk about a pay cut. The report yesterday was, I read yesterday as part of some deposition somewhere, they had determined that since she got hired there, she's made like $70 million.
0: So does she care?
1: Does she care?
0: Does she care about money?
1: So she doesn't.
0: Honestly,
1: she doesn't
0: serve
1: need
0: your country
1: the paycheck
0: for a couple of years. Yeah.
1: Give service to your country, work for 140 or 50 grand a year, whatever the press secretary makes. And
0: she won't miss any meals.
1: Yeah, thank
0: She's
1: you.
0: She's good. Yeah.
1: Thank you. Her
0: mm-hmm.
1: parents owned a restaurant. She's not going to miss any meals. And become. I think she'd be a great press secretary.
0: Oh.
1: Because she knows all those people in the audience.
0: She knows them. She knows the issues. She knows the economy. She knows. I mean, she would just slay it up there. She wouldn't even have to go to her binder. You know, I mean, it would be like she's so knowledgeable. She'd be a phenomenal press secretary. And I think the president trusts her. I think he knows that she definitely was a great champion for him, you know, and has been. So.
1: Yeah. I'm sure she's got a good attorney already over that whole thing.
0: Yeah.
1: But won't be missing any meals, as Dan said.
0: Right.
1: She's made plenty of money there over the years. All right, coming up, we'll get to the St. Louis Morning Brief. We've got Dom Savino in this morning for Nicole Murray, who is vacationing, if you listen to our conversation with her earlier this week. So we'll get to all that for you coming up.
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3: So if you're making your way 270 westbound just before the Chain of Rocks Bridge, you've got some road work going on and some lane restrictions. You'll find the same with some slowing just passing Riverview Drive. And then you're a little bit slow going from 170 to just before Lindbergh, where we've got a crash clearing out of the right lane. The rest of the roadways are in very good shape. Traffic is brought to you by The Diamond Shop, making St. Louis purple for over 100 years. I'm Trent Erickson, and that's traffic on 97.1 FM Talk, St. Louis Conservative.
1: Hey, you know, all those people who were out partying, tailgating before the Mizzou game, there's a good chance they went by a tent that said Lit Cigar Lounge on it. I saw on their social media that they had some representatives down there selling their cigars to the people who were tailgating. Good for them. That's lit cigars, and they're at all the golf tournaments I go to, and they're everywhere, and they're involved in the community, and they're giving back all the time.

You're going to love Lit Cigar Lounge if you haven't been down there. It's comfortable. It is. They've got a great air filtration system, I know. So maybe you want to go in there with somebody who doesn't smoke cigars, right? It's a very comfortable environment to be in. I mean, state-of-the-art ventilation system. I've never seen anything quite like it. They've got a great bar. All the whiskeys, bourbons, gin, vodka, you name it that you want. They've got a great bar down there. And they've got Guinness on tap, which they just start the pour for me when I walk in the door. Because they know what I'm interested in when I go down there. And they've got big, comfortable couches. You want to go watch a baseball game or a football game, whatever it happens to be, it's going to be up on the wall on one of the many large screen TVs. And live music every Friday night, including tonight. Check them out on social media to see who's playing. I know they got Charles Glenn coming up here before too long. So just go online. Tell them Mark Cox sent you when you go down there. It is litstl.com.

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1: The time now is 6:21, and this time check is brought to you by Paramount Men's Medical Center. The Supreme Court has launched us into chaos. Dan and Mark are going to talk about it in the St. Louis Morning Brief.
2: St. Louis Morning Brief.
3: Well, as we always do in this segment, we kind of dive deeper into some of the headlines, and I mentioned at the top of the hour that the Missouri Supreme Court basically turned back the clock of our election process, saying, nope, you got to go back to what happened before the primary and go back to a 6-2 map for your November election, and if you want the 7-1 map, you got to take that to the voters. Well, isn't that what we just did, Mark? I mean, that's
4: it is.
3: It's like we did that. The legislature did the appropriate process that we've used for decades. Now a bunch of bar associated appointed, you know, Supreme Court justices say, nope, that process that we've used for decades is no longer valid. We're just going to scrap it. And so many questions come up of what the heck happens from the primary results. Well, do we throw out Amendment 4 and 5 too because people voted in the wrong districts? And, you know, it's just, basically nullified our primary,
4: they
3: I believe.
4: They did. They basically disenfranchised you, although I hate that term, from what happened in, from what happened in the primary. Here's what the Secretary of State said about this, not Secretary of State, the Attorney General, because she is going to go to court to sue over this, and she's going to the Supreme Court. She quoted in her ex post here, I thought this was good, from Benjamin Franklin. It's a republic if you can keep it. Remember that phrase? What have you done in there? Well, we've given you a republic if you can keep it. That's a really valid question right now. Here's what the Attorney General said last night. Never before in American history has a court overturned a congressional map after a primary and before a general election. This unprecedented decision clearly violates federal law and has thrust our state into a full-fledged constitutional crisis. Our office will move immediately to seek relief from SCOTUS. We are confident that the federal courts will not allow every Missouri voter to be disenfranchised, which is what today's decision does.
3: Wow.
4: Good for her.
3: Well, and we'll have on the Secretary of State in the 8 o'clock hour to talk specifically with us about that.
4: Yes.
3: Didn't know if you saw this other story too. A 19-year-old was brought into custody a couple days ago by city police. He was an accomplice in that shooting, if you recall, killed one, wounded another burglar who was breaking into vehicles. So they got one of the other suspects in that case. He's a 19-year-old, Dominic Holmes. He got arrested on Tuesday. He's actually going to be charged with second-degree murder because he was an accomplice in the crime where the killing occurred. However, the first-degree murder charge of the actual gunman who shot him was the man who was being victimized by the burglar. So the burglars were breaking into his vehicle. He shot one, actually shot two of them, killed one, wounded another. The third one, this 19-year-old, got away. They just got him apprehended from the July shooting. But, you know, the 39-year-old man who was defending his property, but however, they say his life was not in jeopardy and his excessive force was not equal to the force that he was facing. And he's going on trial for first-degree murder as well as several other weapons charges, assault charges, three counts of armed criminal action. So, man, that's a tough case.
4: I've said it for years. Yeah. I got my concealed carry license the minute it was legal in Missouri. How long ago was that? 20 years ago? And now you don't need one.
3: Right.
4: But if you carry a gun and you haven't taken that training and you don't know what all the legal repercussions are of something like that, you're a fool.
3: Yeah.
4: If you carry a gun without that proper training, without learning the situations in which you can and cannot draw your weapon and use it, you are putting yourself at jeopardy of going to jail like this guy on a first-degree murder charge.
3: Yeah.
4: You've got to understand.

0: understand that in advance. I
1: feel bad for 39-year-old Tim Kemper, but he used bad judgment in terms of...
0: Well, sounds like it.
1: Well, he shot from his home at the vehicle.
0: Yeah, from a distance.
1: So didn't even know the full circumstances except that his car alarm was going off and someone was rummaging around inside his car when he looked out. But that is not... That is not legal lethal force situation.
0: If your life or the life of somebody else is not being threatened, you can't draw that weapon.
1: That's right. It's called brandishing at that point, too.
0: Right.
1: Well, brandishing would be a much lesser charge.
0: Yes, that's true.
1: It's the firing that got him in trouble. Yeah, and he fired and shot at three suspects, shooting two of them, one wounded, one was killed. And he's facing a big sentence when he goes to trial later this year. It's tough. I don't know if you have any other stories that jumped out of you. One, and I've done so many stories there. The Lemp Mansion is for sale. This is a historic site. So many of those of you who aren't familiar with the history of the Lemp Mansion, it's been owned by one family for more than 50 years, built way back, turn of the century. I think it was 1912. It went through Prohibition. It's got tunnels that go under it over to the stables and to the old Lemp Mansion or the old Lemp Brewery. What make people think that it's haunted is that two Lemp family members killed themselves inside that house. And they say that their spirits still haunt the house to this day. So when you buy it for $2.7 million for the stables or $3.9 million for the mansion, know you're also probably buying a few haunting spirits
0: ghosts,
1: to go with it. Do you believe in ghosts? Do you believe in ghosts?
0: Oh, I think there are spirits out there that certainly, yeah.
1: That fight.
0: I prefer to drink them, but I'm just saying, I believe that. Yeah.
1: So anyway, the Lemp Mansion, if you got a cool $5.5 million, you can own the mansion and the house.
0: Woo! How about that?
1: Yeah.
0: Yeah, that's cool. And then you can have a ringside seat for the Missouri Bourbon Festival, which takes place down there,
1: right there
0: every year, right on the street. That'd be awesome.
1: And throw
0: be
1: some
0: good reason to buy
1: throw
0: it.
1: Some great Halloween parties too.
0: It's true. Right. It's true. All right, we're going to get to a break here at the bottom of the hour. We will talk to Dom Savino about some of the business stories. We got, I think, some unemployment numbers or something that are due out this week. We're going to get a look at that and see how it's affecting the market. Next hour, Byron Keelan from the Freedom Principle Missouri is going to join us. We'll talk about what they've done yesterday on Amendment 6 and the Supreme Court and putting that back on the ballot to shut down any attempt to stop some of these crazy initiative petitions from the left. We'll get to him on that at about 7:08. Stay tuned.

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3: Oh, we've got some road work out there. That's the only thing that might slow you down. 70 eastbound as you're passing Union, you'll find some lane restrictions. 270 westbound before Chain of Rocks Bridge. And then to the other side of the bridge, past Riverview Drive, a slight slowdown there. It's a little heavy with some lane restrictions and ramp restrictions there too. And then that earlier crash at Lindbergh further west on 270 has been cleared out of the right lane. This report is sponsored by McKelvey Homes. I'm Trent Erickson, and that's traffic on 97.1 FM Talk, St. Louis Conservative.
4: 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And if you've been denied by your company by a previous attempt, let Curtis take a run at it. He prides himself on his ability to get you the coverage you deserve. Reach out to him today, 314-222-9529. That's 222-9529. 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
2: Welcome back. Dan and I were just talking a little football here because this crazy story out of LSU. Lane Kiffin is down there now, right?
3: Is right.
2: The coach, and
3: yep.
2: He's pretty controversial to begin with. But the dude's now trying to recruit NFL players. And
3: well, now, to be fair, there are two players who used to play for him from his other old
2: Dan's
3: school.
2: Dan's defending him. Went to court. These two went to court and got a court to rule that they can go back to college.
3: Because they have an extra year of eligibility.
2: And the SEC says, the SEC's got to stand up and say no.
3: Which they have not done.
2: The SEC has to stand up and say, if you bring back NFL players and put them on your roster, your games this season will not count. That's my take on it. I think they've got to take a hard line here. The people you're killing here are the 18-year-olds being recruited out of high school who are now playing against 25- and 26-year-old men. That's crazy. That's got to stop. There's got to be some sanity.
3: Well, I don't know if it's the age issue, but if you do declare to be an NFL, which they both did. Now, neither one of them ever played it down, not even in a practice game. They both got cut during just practices. They never got into a preseason game or anything. They just want to go back, make their $500,000 a year for their fifth year of eligibility, which the NCAA didn't grant.
2: What a mess.
3: Well, they didn't grant that till June, so they didn't even think they were eligible for another year. So now they're going, hey, I'm eligible for another year of football. I can make more money there than being on a practice squad in the NFL. Why wouldn't you?
2: The SEC's got to say no. They've got to draw a line. They screwed up the Mark Mitchell situation. They've got to fix this.
3: And the Georgia AG apparently is trying to put pressure on the SEC to do just that. He's a Georgia Bulldog fan, and he doesn't want those two guys over at LSU, right?
2: Of course he is. Yeah. All right, let's get to our business report, right? All right, Nicole Murray is off today, and we happen to have Dom Savino on the line. Dom, were you listening with any interest to that football talk?
4: Yeah, I mean, I assumed that people would go from the college graduating to the pros, not the other way around.
2: Yeah.
4: Not playing the Uno reverse card.
2: thank you. You know, Mizzou had a, here, I got a little lesson for you Rutgers people here. You're supposed to schedule a patsy for the first game of the season. What happened, dude? You lost to UMass?
4: You know, this is why I called in on the phone as opposed to connecting a different way so that I could end the call whenever I want. I may be out of here before the business update.
2: I should mention that Dom broadcasts for Rutgers, so I shouldn't give you too much grief. But when I heard that headline this morning, I'm like, what? They got upset? How long has it been since UMass won a game?
4: It's been a minute, Mark.
2: Okay, I thought
4: it's
2: so.
4: It's been a hot minute. It was not a good day yesterday. Unfortunately.
2: I'm sorry, Dom. I'm a big fan myself.
3: Is this a preview of how bad Rutgers going to be this year?
4: I hope not. Not a good start to the season, though. I'm excited about the New York Giants, and thankfully I'm not a New York Jets fan, but I have to look to the NFL.
2: There you go. Sorry to start it off on that note, Dom. What's going on in the business world this morning?
4: That's okay. I'll stick around for the business update. And we can start on Wall Street, where futures are mixed as traders await the release of new jobs data. It's due in about an hour. Economists expect the report to show a slow summer of job growth, with only about 50,000 new jobs believed to have been created in August. Still, stocks are on pace to post another winning week. Diesel fuel prices hit a record high this morning as fighting with Iran continues to restrict the world's supply of energy. AAA says the national average for a gallon of diesel is $5.85. That's up more than 55% since the fighting started. Meanwhile, on the Missouri side of the river, the average price for a gallon of regular gas is $3.91. It's $4.23 on the Illinois side as we start the Labor Day weekend. The Treasury Department and the IRS have proposed new regulations that would end tax-exempt status for thousands of private schools using race to factor into admissions or student aid. The move would cut the tax break people get for donating to private universities. It could

0: also impact scholarships for students of those schools. American car makers are urging Congress to ban the sale of Chinese vehicles in the U.S. In a letter to senior lawmakers, the car companies pointed to China's alleged unfair trade practices and intellectual property theft. American car makers face mounting competition from Chinese rivals, exporting more low-cost vehicles worldwide. Shares of Lululemon are down 18% pre-market after the retailer reported another quarter of disappointing earnings. The athleisure clothesmaker says revenue dropped 4%. It saw a greater than expected slowdown in some of its most important products, like leggings. And if you're one of those people who gets to the airport just in the nick of time, United Airlines is piloting a new service to order ahead before your flight. Passengers on a few flights coming out of New Jersey's Newark Airport will be able to pre-order food, drinks, even travel essentials like a neck pillow or phone charger. They'll all be waiting at the gate for you to grab as you board the plane. No word yet, however, whether you'll be able to order some peace and quiet on that flight.
1: You know, it makes, Mike, I have questions here. So inevitably, when an airline gives you a perk like that, it's only available to people that have bought in at a certain level. So do you have to be like in the business class seat to, or some sort of an upgrade to be able to order ahead? I have to wonder about that.
0: So what it seems like for now, this is a pilot program and everybody has access to it, but I love the cynic in you, and you're probably not wrong, Mark. At some point along the way, it'll probably be an exclusive perk for people with the super fancy business first class tickets.
1: I've also got to tell you, Dom, we did our part for those Lululemon stockholders back about 2 weeks ago when the BMW Championship was here in St. Louis. So I go into the apparel tent there on the grounds out at Belle Reve because I wanted to get a memento, a shirt, something from the championship. And when you hit the door, the prices started, like for a golf shirt, at about $90. And then they just went north until you got to the far end of the tent, which is where the Lululemon BMW gear was. And those shirts were like $200. So I don't know how they're losing money if they've gotten people to pay $200 for a golf shirt.
0: You'll find me at TJ Maxx, Burlington, Marshalls, not Timu, but all the other ones.
1: Yeah, I'm with you on that. All right, Dom, thanks, my friend.
0: Thank you, guys. Have a good weekend.
1: Yeah, you too. We appreciate you. Good luck to Rutgers for the rest of the season. I had to give him a little bit of grief there. I mean, look, at Mizzou did it right. Right, they brought in Arkansas Pine Bluff, destroyed them in the opener, rested the starters in the second half, it sounds like, blew them out, what was it, 55-14 or something like that? And they scored 40 of those 55 points in the first half.
2: It
1: was literally just a blowout. And then when I saw that score this morning, that UMass beat Rutgers for the first time in, like, I don't know, forever? 10 years? 15 years? Like, it's been that long since the Minutemen won.
2: And I heard it was like 35 years since they've had a winning record, because
1: yes,
2: they're 1-0 now.
1: It's been a long time.
2: They've won their home opener. They're actually having a winning season so far.
1: 37-21. I think a lot of teams are inspired by Indiana's season last year, right?
2: Yeah. Mm, oh, yeah.
1: Because
2: Indiana went from worst to best.
1: Indiana proved, and I know I hate the NIL, and you and I were talking about this with the NFL thing. The reason I hate the NIL, it's ruined college football, because a team just got sued for violating the cap, the salary cap, right? A professional team just got sued. There is no salary cap in college sports, and that's why the NIL thing doesn't work. It's why it's ruining college sports, because any team like I'll just pick them at random here, a Kentucky Wildcats team,
2: Just randomly selected them.
1: A Duke, I mean, an Ohio State, a Clemson. Huge donors for those universities will donate unlimited amounts of money for their athletic department, and they can go out and offer an athlete like, Mark Mitchell, $6 million to play basketball this season. Mark Mitchell was apparently not a pro prospect. Like, it didn't appear he was headed for the NBA. Why the hell wouldn't you come back for a fifth year if you can make $6 million? Well, now the poor sap is only going to get $3 million from Mizzou because they're poor compared to Kentucky. So what does that mean for programs that can't offer those kinds of salaries? It's not competitive. It's not. If this was about fairness, they would just put a cap on it. They'd say to each university, the most you can spend on your football program, your basketball program, maybe it's a different cap for each sport, or maybe it's not, is $20 million. That combined salaries can't be more than X. And that way, if a team wanted to give six of its $20 million to one player, then they'd have to gamble that was the best way to do it. It would cause strategic decisions to happen. Instead, I'm sure Kentucky could afford to give $6 million to five players. And how do you compete with that? I don't know. And then you've got the Indiana example.
2: Yeah, where they built an empire.
1: They
2: yeah.
1: built a great team without Blue having chips. The highest yeah. payroll in the nation.
2: Yeah, it's true.
1: So, you know it can be done, but I think at the end of the day, they're going to ruin sports if they keep this without some sort of control or cap on it.
2: Yeah, I'm in a group chat with a bunch of great sports fans and guys, and I'm torn because I think the NIL concept is right. I just don't think the NFL put enough structure around it and understanding.
1: You mean college football?
2: Yeah, college
1: football. College, not NFL.
2: Well, yeah. NFL. Did I say NFL? No. Yeah. The NIL money makes a lot of sense. I mean, why would the universities be able to make millions and tens of millions of dollars on the backs of these athletes and their image
1: because
2: and their likeness and their skill?
1: Education, but their like education, when you and I yeah, went to college.
2: Come on, why the disparity of those numbers is gross. A university shouldn't make $190 million a year on a football program, and the athletes who are performing in the football program got basically a $60,000 a year scholarship. It doesn't equate. But they should have put structures on. I would have loved to see those dollars go into trust funds for these guys, that they could only spend a portion of the money. It would go into a perpetuity because many of them don't finish their education, need to come back later to get it. Having because I think lives are being ruined in some of these young lives who don't know how to manage millions of dollars right out of high school.
1: That's probably true.
2: They're just dumping it on them. And, you know, many of these kids, once they have that kind of money, they're going to, you know, stray into things they shouldn't stray into.
1: Well, this will be controversial, yeah. but I think it would work. If the universities were really making that much money off of the basketball, football programs, and not every school does, they should be forced to use a portion of it to offset the cost of going to school for all the students. Because yesterday we were talking about the college loans and how it's $100,000 plus for a 4-year college degree from an in-state school in Missouri. Think about that. If a kid has zero resources, their parents don't have a dime to offer them, they walk out of school with $100,000 plus hanging over their heads in loans.
2: You don't think a college coach should make $10 million a year?
1: I don't.
2: I'm just kidding. But there was disparity, right? If a coach is making $10 million and the player was making a scholarship, that doesn't seem quite fair to me. But now you're right. I think that there is a way for them to structure it where the money gets spread out across the whole university. And arguably many athletic departments, they give 100% of their money to their athletics to pay for all the non-revenue sports so that women, girls sports can play and other male sports that don't have revenue can have their programs because basketball and football make so much money.
1: It's a good point. We'll see. Right. We can continue that conversation for sure. Coming up, we'll get to In Other News. Top of the hour, Byron Keelan's in here to talk about Amendment 6, which will apparently now be on the ballot, according to the Missouri Supreme Court, in November. I've got Brent Sadler in to talk about what's going on in Iran. We've got Congressman Eric Burleson. Listen, all-star lineup, Nick Schroer. We've got Denny Hoskins. All these people still ahead on the Mark Cox Morning Show. Stay tuned.
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4: Well, watch, we've got some debris working here. This is on the ramp from 55 southbound to Weber Road. The left lane is closed, so it's a tricky area on that ramp, so use some caution there. Some slowing approaching, as you might expect. We've got 70 eastbound, just passing Union. Watch for some road work to slow you a little bit. 270 westbound, you'll find more of that before the Chain of Rocks Bridge and then past it at Riverview Drive. And then that earlier crash around Lindbergh has been, just before Lindbergh, has been cleared out of the way now. And this traffic report is brought to you by i3 Broadband. I'm Trent Erickson. That's traffic on 97.1 FM Talk, St. Louis Conservative.
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0: saying.
1: PBR,
0: the guy that stole that truckload of Pabst Blue Ribbon, PBR wants its beer back. And it's now offering a reward to help that happen. Now, here's the thing. There's a chain of custody when it comes to beer.
1: Right.
0: And that's why they have an expiration date, a shelf life for most beer. And if it doesn't sell by that time, they'll come and take it off the shelf and destroy it in a lot of cases because they don't want skunky beer getting out there ruining things for them. So my suspicion is that's why they want this Pabst back, because whoever stole it, they don't know how it's been treated since it was stolen. It went missing August 17th in Southern California. Somebody drove off with 1,600 cases of Pabst
1: Whoa.
0: Blue Ribbon and non-alcoholic Old Milwaukee beer. And I don't know who would want that, but I know. There
2: have
0: you
2: they
0: have
2: checked
0: it.
2: Any local fraternities or sororities?
1: My father-in-law is an Old Mill drinker.
0: The CEO of Pabst, Craig Greg DeBow, said that the company will pay up to $20,000 to anybody who provides information leading to the recovery of that beer. They really want their PBR back.
1: Well, beer must be a really hot commodity because British police, they've got a stout task ahead.
0: Oh, nice.
1: They're trying to recover 70,000 pints of stolen Guinness.
0: I did not do it.
1: Yeah.
0: I was not seen anywhere near that.
1: Get this, dude. Two tractor trailer full, 115,000 pounds. That's about $155,000 worth of that wonderful Irish beer.
0: Yes.
1: Went missing at a depot near Liverpool, England. It's famously said that Guinness is good for you, but that is only the case when it is bought and paid for, said the lead detective in the case. He said, "We will settle for nothing less than the full recovery of all the items stolen, and we'd like them to be unbroken." The Guinness apparently was destined for pubs and was snatched up on Monday night by two drivers who pulled up to an industrial park. They actually have some video of these guys pulling away with over 800 barrels of the famous stout.
0: Wow.
1: And again,
2: what would you do with all that?
0: You said to check a fraternity in the U.S. over there, they need to check those soccer clubs.
1: Yeah.
0: Those guys are having themselves a ball right now.
1: Wow. The trailers themselves were worth about $67,000, too, because they stole the trailers.
0: They'll
1: with
0: find them.
1: Them
0: somewhere abandoned with the beer gone.
1: The beer will be gone. Yeah. It's going to be hard to hide that much beer, too.
0: Like some Ocean's 11 heist or something, isn't it?
1: I wonder if it has to be refrigerated. Like, could you just put it in a warehouse? Because, you know.
0: Again, chain of custody. If it's not treated right, it could go bad.
1: It could go bad. Man, I wonder if they were just hooking up and didn't know it was going to be like, let's see what's in this.
0: Let's see if we find out later.
1: Right.
0: All right. So good news here is my wife's mental well-being is in good shape. I'm proud to report that this morning because there's a new report out that says talking to your pet can boost your mental well-being. Talking to your pet. Now, here's the key. If your dog talks back, please let me know. Because that would be a story, not the man bites dog kind of thing there. A study published in Frontiers in Psychiatry suggests that talking to your pet can boost your mental well-being. They captured 240 people going about their normal routines and gathering thousands of tiny bits of audio of how humans talk to their cats and dogs during unguarded everyday moments.
1: Huh.
0: And they said if you do that, it makes you feel better.
1: I could see that because they don't. Well, mainly because they don't talk back.
0: They don't
1: give you any grief back.
2: I talk back for my dog. Does that make me weird?
1: Tell me the voice.
0: All right, come here, Poochie.
1: Come here. I think you're crazy, Dad.
0: Byron Keelan coming up. Stay tuned.

0: to keep shipping flowing in the Strait of Hormuz. The price of regular gas, $4.14 per gallon again, according to AAA. It's never been this high for travelers on a Labor Day weekend. Lindsay Clancy's jury remains deadlocked before a seventh day of deliberations at her murder trial. Her lawyer, Kevin Reddington's upset that one holdout juror is refusing to follow the law on reasonable doubt as he makes an insanity defense.
1: The judge called up each juror one by one, asking them if they could follow his instructions. They all said yes. The judge then clarified reasonable doubt and sent the jury back to deliberate more. Reddington said the holdout jurors threatening to cause a mistrial and he wants he or she replaced.
0: Fox's Nate Foy outside the court in Plymouth, Massachusetts. Missouri's Republican leaders want the U.S. Supreme Court to intervene after the state Supreme Court blocked the congressional redistricting maps already used in the primaries until a ballot referendum is held on the new maps. President Trump called that on Truth Social horrible and ridiculous. GOP Governor Mike Keogh agrees, telling Fox,
2: I think it's absolutely a travesty to Missourians.
0: Fox's Lucas Tomlinson also reports from the White House.
3: And the Justice Department also asking the Supreme Court to intervene in the ongoing legal battle over the U.S. Postal Service's rules for mail-in ballots. In a filing Thursday, Trump administration writing, quote, the rule thus plainly does not seize control of state's administration of elections.
0: Those who challenge the president's executive order on mail-in voting say it's unconstitutional. 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
9: 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I'm Dan Buck. It is 7:03 and we've got a warm 81 degrees on our way to a high of 97 today. Here's a look at your morning headlines. The Missouri Supreme Court has launched our state into election chaos, ruling that the legislative approved 7-1 Republican favored congressional map needs to go to a statewide vote and ordered election officials to revert back to the old 6-2 map for the November election. The problem is the primaries have already been held in the legislative approved 7-1 map. The Supreme Court is being asked to consider a stay in that decision. Another man has been arrested and charged with second-degree murder and burglary in connection to that deadly shooting back in July in the city's Lindenwood neighborhood. 19-year-old Dominic Holmes was arrested as an accomplice to the car break-ins that led to his friend being shot and killed by a car owner that they were burglarizing. That car owner, Tim Kemper, he's also been charged in that July shooting with first-degree murder and numerous other charges. Kemper is awaiting trial. Holmes will be arraigned today. The St. Louis landmark Lemp Mansion and its nearby stables have been put on the market in the Soulard neighborhood. The historic and often deemed haunted mansion went on the market this week for a cool $3.9 million. The stables can be yours for $2.7 million. In sports, the 25th-ranked Missouri Tigers roared out of the gate. They hammered Arkansas Pine Bluff 54-14. Tiger quarterback Austin Simmons threw for four touchdowns and 252 yards in less than one half of play. The Cardinals, meanwhile, they gave up two runs in the ninth, keeping them from sweeping the Dodgers. 3-2 was the final. That's a look at headlines. I'm Dan Buck for 97.1 FM Talk, St. Louis Conservative.
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11: We've got some debris to look for at 55 southbound past Rivas Barracks. We've got a left lane closed there. And then we've got a left lane closed also on the ramp to from southbound 55 to Weber Road with more debris going on there. I don't know what's going on with the debris today. Otherwise, road work to get around a little bit here and there. 70 eastbound passing Union. That's long-term stuff. Westbound on 270 around the Chain of Rocks Bridge before and afterwards around Riverview Drive as well. And that's just got lane restrictions in the area with lighter traffic than normal. We typically typically see this on a holiday weekend, so let's hope it stays that way. 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

0: 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I'm Trent Erickson, and that's traffic on 97.1 FM Talk, St. Louis Conservative.
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2: We are set to roll into the long holiday weekend, and it is all about summertime. Sunny, hot, and humid on this Friday. Maybe a spot afternoon storm. Upper 90s to near 100 degrees. 104, the record from 1954. Tonight, partly cloudy, warm, and humid. 79. Saturday, partly sunny, hot, and humid. Maybe a spot storm near 100. Sunday and Monday, sunny, hot, and humid, but temperatures slightly better. 94 Sunday and again on Monday. 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
3: 7:06, and we're already at a steamy 81 degrees, as you heard, near record highs today. Stay cool, stay hydrated, and don't forget to take the Mark Cox Morning Show with you anytime, anywhere you go. 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

0: How does that work? Where are voters going to vote? They're going to be voting in different districts for the primary and the general. How about the candidates? What happens to the candidates who won those primaries? The map's not going to match up between the primary and general, and the Missouri Supreme Court does not even begin to address what people are actually supposed to do on the ground. So it's a practical mess in Missouri now.
1: Yeah, that's the coverage we're getting from even CNN this morning. That was Eli Honig, the legal analyst on CNN last night, talking about this Missouri Supreme Court decisions, plural, yesterday. So they're dealing with redistricting, and they're dealing, of course, with Amendment 6, which is, again, the whole IP reform thing flew out the window. Not only did we fail to fix the problem in August, which, of course, now that election may be out the window if it was not legitimate, according to the Supreme Court. What counts now? Now we're going to get to vote again in November, apparently, on something that would further restrict our ability to ever stop or control initiative petitions, citizen-led initiative petitions in the state of Missouri. It is absolutely a mess, just like he said there. Welcome into the Mark Cox Morning Show. Dan is in with me this morning. Dan Buck filling in for Kim. And we've been talking about this all morning. And I wanted to welcome in Byron Keelan, of course, president of Freedom Principle Missouri. And Byron, welcome back to the show, my friend. How are you?
2: I should say I'm just a little bit perturbed about this entire situation. You know, I'm not surprised by this. You know, we were hoping that the Supreme Court would actually do the right thing and stand up for the Constitution. But as we saw with even like Amendment 3 in 2024, and we see with other amendments, they constantly ignore the Constitution and basically legislate from the bench. We have an activist court, and it's destroyed. It basically has the potential here to destroy our state forever.
1: Well, you know, Catherine Hanaway, I know, is going to take this, has appealed this on an emergency basis to the U.S. Supreme Court, hoping that maybe they can step in with some sanity, at least on the redistricting issue.
2: Right. Well, the redistricting issue, you know, is, you know, it's created, like you said, chaos in this, because we voted on this in August. They should, you know, the Supreme Court should have taken this up in before August and dealt with that issue. Instead, they once again wait until the very last minute and then create all this havoc for us, you know, with the maps. And the maps is, you know, is a problem. But to me, the bigger issue really facing our state is Amendment 6. This is a nuclear bomb. This is the opening of Dante's Inferno. When you think about what you know, we could be going into a state, you know, a black hole here without any ability to turn back if people vote for this amendment.
1: Yeah, explain why that is, Byron. I mean, I tried to articulate this earlier, but moving forward, what this thing would do, it's complete disaster. I mean, when the minimum wage mess passed by citizen petition, the legislature was at least able to go in and modify portions of that a little bit, which of course made the mob angry when they did that. And now they want to come back and say that the legislature can't do that moving forward, and they can't even put counter proposals on the ballot unless they get something like, what, 80% of the vote?

0: the legislature?
1: Yeah, basically, this is the greatest threat, election integrity threat, to our state that we've ever seen. You can say all you want about voting machines and that kind of thing, but this is really taking away the vote of the people by electing a representative government. We, you know, what good is electing a representative if they can't overturn bad bills or if they can't even pass legislation to try to fix something that is a problem? You know, you talked about it earlier with Amendment 3. If Amendment 3 fails and Amendment 6 passes, we will forever have abortion on demand. We will forever have transgenderism. You know, we will have children being mutilated and transitioned without parental consent. And so, and women's health and safety standards, the legislature will be powerless to do this, because this prevents the legislature from ever going back to fixing anything. So, you know, we talk about Medicaid reform. We won't be able to fix Medicaid. That's a $600 million savings to the state if we could actually fix it. So there's more waste, fraud, and abuse that we won't be able to address. We won't be able to address the marijuana issue, you know, when we talk about things. And let's face it, if the legislature can't undo things, then we know that the left will use the initiative petition process to pass red flag laws. They will do it to take away universal parental choice. They will do it to take away homeschooling. We can forget about ever having personhood on in anything, because this will prevent anything from changing these things. And so this is catastrophic. This is actually allowing mob rule to run the state. You know, the DSA has put out that they want to dissolve the U.S. Senate and the presidency. Basically, this amendment dissolves the legislature, because, again, what good is the legislature if they can't do anything, and including passing congressional maps? Because what's to say in 2032, when the new census comes out, that they don't put a referendum on that if we do a 7-1 map? So, I mean, the issue here is that we have taken away our ability to elect representatives and have them actually represent us in Jefferson City.
2: Well, Byron, one of the big concerns I have is just the third party, out of state, big money that's going to come in here and

0: as we've known, has never been good to Republicans. And this is just a case of this. The only way that we're going to be able to fix this is to make it harder for the ballots to get on, for petitions to get on the ballots. We're going to have to raise the three signature threshold to, 80%. Let's turn around and put it on them. You want to put a constitutional amendment on our ballot? Fine. You got to get 80% of all 8 congressional districts in order to get it on the ballot. You have to require that it's a citizen of Missouri and a registered voter of Missouri actually sponsoring the petition. You have to put the organization's name on the petition so that people can clearly understand what leftist groups are backing these things.
1: Right.
0: I mean, the issue here, those things are statutorily, so we don't have to go to the voters on those. And those are things we have to do. But we also have to get rid of the Missouri court plan. That is the key legislative thing that needs to happen this legislative session, is to remove how our judges are picked for associate and Supreme Court positions. We've put the wolf in charge of picking the judges of the hen house.
1: Yep.
0: And obviously, now we're being eaten by this process.
2: And people think the governor appoints those. Many people in the electorate believe the governor is the appointee of the Supreme Court, when actually
1: ultimately they do.
2: Well, the candidates aren't, though. The candidates
1: correct,
2: are brought
1: correct.
2: Forward yes. by the Bar Association, which is one of the most liberal. So the governor, while making the appointment, has a finite number of appointees that are
1: choices.
2: Coming from the bar,
1: yeah,
2: which is ridiculous.
1: Right. I would agree with Byron that's going to have to be addressed. Byron, right. I'm out of time, my friend. I would direct people to Freedom Principle Missouri. Keep up the good work, and we will talk more as this thing develops.
0: Yep. Yeah, and look forward to coming back on and talking about it.
1: Outstanding.
2: Thanks,
1: all
2: Byron.
1: Right. Thank you. Thank you, Byron. Byron Keelan there. Good to get him on here about that. Yeah, it's a mess. The Missouri plan, by the way, the left loves it. They absolutely love it. It's a panel of 3 citizens and 3 members of the bar and a member of the Supreme Court is on that panel who puts these people forward. So you've got immediately, even if you assume the 3 citizens are conservatives, you've got 4 liberals who can outvote them on every nominee. That's why you've got the court system that you've got in Missouri right now. There's no doubt about that. All right. Quick break. We'll get back with Brent Sadler here. He's sitting in for J.J. Carafano today. We'll talk about more of what's happened the last few days in Iran and the Strait of Hormuz. Stay tuned.
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4: So a little bit of a slowdown as they're clearing some debris on the southbound side of 55 just past Rivas Barracks, and then also debris on the ramp to Weber off of southbound 55. But other than that, things are very light out there and moving along fine. Some roadwork that's in place and will remain there. 70 eastbound around Union, you'll find some lane restrictions and ramp restrictions, and same goes for 270 westbound just as you're passing Riverview Drive. I'm Trent Erickson, and that's traffic on 97.1 FM Talk, St. Louis Conservative.

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0: division amongst some leaders around the world and some maybe influence isn't the right word, but policymakers, thinkers, unelected bureaucrats, for a borderless planet where we have no individual nation states. It sounds really utopian.
1: Sounds crazy to me. Not going to work.
0: It's probably what...
2: Yeah, that's the president yesterday with this British broadcaster who talking to him about the vision of some people who want a borderless society. These globalists, I mean, haven't you seen what it's done in Europe? Oh, my goodness. This must drive the national security people absolutely crazy. Let's get to Brent Sadler, who is kind enough to fill in this morning for the vacationing J.J. Carafano. I'm just kidding, Brent. I don't know if he's vacationing or on assignment somewhere.
3: I think on assignment in some far, far away place.
2: Yes, exactly. Where he has no cell coverage, no doubt about that. You know, we talk about this all the time. The national security impact of a secure border. We've seen it in the drop in fentanyl deaths. We've seen it in the number of crimes that have dropped as a result of securing the border. And yet in Europe, they don't seem to have grasped this yet. We can see it in real time. Why is this still even a conversation?
3: I think it comes down to, I mean, we're talking about democracies, and I think the constituencies have shifted. And perhaps the views have shifted enough that those that would view the security aspects of it or the changing viewpoints is no longer really a threat. So societies, and I think the folks in the UK right now are in a critical moment where they have to decide what's going to be the character of their country, and the voting members have to decide. And I think they're in a state of transition. The United States, when we elected Trump into office, it's pretty clear we wanted to have responsible borders. So we've kind of made our choice.
2: Yeah, I would agree with that. You know, I heard the president yesterday talking about Iran again. I want to play those comments real quick. Could you play the tease portion of Cut 15 for us, please, Ethan?
1: Look, I'm there because
0: so
1: we have
0: hopeless?
1: To. Yeah, we have to stop them from having a nuclear weapon, yeah. And it is the Middle East. And we've done that. Look, we've defeated the Navy. We've defeated their Air Force. We've defeated them. Their leaders are gone. Their everything is gone, just about there.
2: And before I ask you to answer this question, Brent, I'll point out to people your 26-year Navy career, and you spent a lot of time in the Navy, and you've looked at what we've done over there in the Strait of Hormuz. The president says we're getting 25 to 30 ships a night through. We're making sure all of this is safe, and yet the price of oil is still in the 90s right now. I don't understand what's going on here. Maybe I'm not smart enough to grasp it. It appears the military is holding up its part of this.
3: Yeah, it's a great question. I mean, I think it's a healthy change to the energy market. It's not exactly perhaps the ideal way to go about it, but the Iranians pretty much picked this fight when they triggered their proxies in 2023 to attack Israel. And this is Hamas in Gaza, so across the border from Gaza. So this is culmination of that. The energy markets are not going to go back to the way they were February 27th, the day before the attacks, and most of the shipping, about 100 plus ships going through the Straits of Hormuz. Pipelines now are all the rage to avoid having to go through the Straits of Hormuz. About half of the pre-conflict crude oil is going by pipeline. Iraq is trying to get overland connections using trucks. That's not the most ideal, but eventually in a

0: couple of years, you're going to see new pipelines. So Iran's ability to use the Straits of Hormuz as leverage, it's evaporating. It's a use or lose it, and they chose to use it now, and they're losing that leverage, I think, very rapidly.
1: I know our dependency is relatively low for the Strait of oil mm-hmm. coming through there, but the rest of the world, in some cases, yeah. relies 70-80%. Does that at all impact our exports? Have we seen an increase to the demand for our oil because of the shortage coming through the Strait?
0: Yeah, there's a couple things on this. So first off, the American energy market's integrated into the global energy market. So when China's demand for oil, crude oil goes up, it does have a drain, and the demand on it, on American crude oil, does go up, and it goes to wherever the highest bidder is or payer. So that does equate to, you know, speculative, immediate speculation price spikes at the pump. And that's what we've been seeing since this conflict.
1: Now, could we pull back from that, though? Take care of our own, lower our own prices, and maybe put a little more stress and strain on some of those people dependent on our oil at this point because the Strait's been shut down? I just see it as a diplomatic opportunity to squeeze those countries that rely on the Strait.
0: Yeah, in peacetime, I mean, government intervention has a real bad track record of intervening into the marketplace, and so that probably wouldn't be the best in the peacetime. But about 20% of that price, on average, if you go to California, it's a lot higher. Taxes are about 20% of what you're paying at the pump. So the federal government and states could say, you know what, we're going to have a tax holiday. They could do that. That would be, I think, good. Get the government out of the energy market. That would be one way. The other is, of course, some of the cost on the refining, which is an important piece.
1: Yep.
0: For really, I'd say, very short-sighted, bad energy policies, we've been on a downward swing on refining capacity, and that's what takes the crude oil, turns it into gas you can use in your car. That's about another 20% of the cost of the pump, but we don't have enough capacity. There could be some interventions there to say, look, we need, for strategic military reasons, we need more energy resiliency, more refining, and that might also drive the price down, but that's a longer term cost.
2: Yeah, Brent, I got about a minute left here. Was all the hubbub over the USS, was it the Lincoln? Was there anything to that, in your opinion?
0: Well, there's a lot to it that I see, but not the sailors. The sailors, nothing out of the ordinary in my mind. I've done a lot of deployments. They were going into, unexpectedly, unplanned, to go into a combat zone. In the first couple weeks, it was clear the Navy supply chains and the way we contract to get supplies, they weren't planning on going in the Middle East when they deployed. And when the Iranians bombed our 5th Fleet headquarters in Bahrain, it basically caused an unexpected change. I would say the Navy should have expected it for many years, to have to adjust the way they resupply the ships, you know, who orders the hot dogs and who gets them from the port or the airport out to the carrier at sea. That happened. In about 2 weeks, all that got sorted out.
2: Yes.
0: But we need to do better as a Navy.
2: I got you. Brent Sadler with Heritage Foundation. Thank you, sir.
0: Thank you.
2: Absolutely. Awesome. Heritage.org. You can find out more about what Brent's writing over there on naval warfare and national security. We're going to be back in just a minute.

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1: Hey, let's talk about what they're doing at Victory Men's Health. 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Just had the ribbon cutting. They've started seeing patients over there effective September 1st, so you can now get an appointment there if you're in the Glen Carbon Edwardsville area or if you work over there. They already had their spot off Greenmount Road in O'Fallon, Illinois, so they've got Southern Illinois covered in our listening area, and three great locations over here on the Missouri side. Of course, they're in Sunset Hills. They're out there in Town and Country, of course, and they're a little further out in St. Charles County near Winghaven. So here's my message to you, gentlemen. You don't take good enough care of yourself in general, right? You're always pushing off those doctor's appointments. You'll get to it tomorrow. If you've lost a step, Victory Men's Health can fix that. It's a very simple process. They take a blood test. They're medical doctors. A lot of these clinics don't have doctors. Their medical doctors look at your blood panel and they see what's missing. And then they make suggestions on how you can fix that, whether it's supplements or testosterone or weight loss or sexual health. They can help you with all of those things, but you have to take the first step. Go to their website today. When you talk to them, tell them Mark Cox sent you. It is victorymenshealth.com.

0: All right, welcome back. We've been kicking around this whole election debacle. There's no other way to look at it than to call it a debacle, and what the court has done to us, the Missouri Supreme Court, and what they have wrought. And while we're trying to get a hold of Congressman Eric Burleson here, let me play the reaction we got this morning. Missouri's governor, of course, was Mike Kehoe, was on Fox talking about this, particularly with the redistricting. Let me get to this.
1: It's actually unprecedented. We never thought we would come to a point where Missourians, to your point, just 1 month ago today, over 1.2 million Missourians voted on maps that were in front of them. And the courts have now pulled that from under them and said, no, you're not voting on that map. You're going to vote on a different map in November. It astounded everybody. It's literally, I think the President Trump described it exactly right. It's incredible. Our Attorney General Catherine Hanaway has done a great job. She's going to go right to the Supreme Court, as you know, and Missouri should have a chance to vote for the candidates on the maps that they just voted on 30 days ago today.
2: Capitol Beat.
0: All right, we've got Congressman Eric Burleson on the Capitol Beat this morning, and boy, the timing couldn't be any better, Congressman. What do you do with this? My guess is there are people who voted for you in the primary in August who are no longer in your district. You think I'm right about that?
3: It's crazy. Like, you're going to be voting for people that you never voted for in your primary. That's wild.
0: So how do they validate those elections if they're claiming the maps were wrong?
3: Yeah, if I were the Secretary of State, I would refuse. I would just say, you all don't have any idea what you're doing. I'm refusing to accommodate this.
0: I'll ask
3: you. You know what? As Missouri voters, put a reminder on your calendar to never, like, that on each and every election day, to not vote to retain the judges.
0: Yes.
3: That are on the ballot. People always vote to retain that. Nobody looks into it. Nobody does the research. Like, throw these people out. Send them a message. So that's the thing that you and I can actually do that.
0: Absolutely. I'm going to have Denny Hoskins on in the next hour. I'm going to ask him about that. What do you do? I mean, chaos is the way some legal analysts have put this. And then I saw the X post put out by Catherine Hanaway, who said, never before in American history has a court overturned a congressional map after a primary and before a general election. And she says it's a full-fledged constitutional crisis.
3: It is. It absolutely is. That's why I hope that, and I think Catherine Hanaway is a fantastic attorney general. So I have full confidence that she's going to be able to get it in front of the United States Supreme Court, and they'll hopefully the adults will enter the conversation.
0: Yeah, well, we can hope so. You know, I was talking to Dan about this earlier because you were in the Missouri Senate, I'm sure, along with Bob Onder, the first time the idea came up of a 7-to-1 map. This is not something new. And the only reason we're having this conversation is because of the initiative petition process, where the citizens paid to get this on the ballot, and they lied to people about what it was. I watched them do it. They called it a clean ballot language petition. People were signing it at an event where I was. And I'm like, You're not telling people the truth about what this would do.
3: Yeah. And that's, again, I mean, Mark, I know we just lost the issue, and the voters rejected strengthening the Constitution so that this kind of stuff doesn't happen. But my God, like, this is another example of why our initiative petition process is way out of control. Like, it's just way too easy to throw these wild and crazy things on the ballot.
0: Correct me if I'm wrong here. I don't know if you'll agree with my wording or not. I said earlier, this angers me so much. I want to go back and take some of the rhinos that I know have been in charge in Jeff City for the last couple of years. And I mentioned Caleb Rodden by name, and just shake him by the shoulders and say, you are responsible for this, because had you taken care of this 6 or 7 years ago, we wouldn't have this problem today.
3: Yeah, you're absolutely right. Like, whenever I was there, Bob Onder, Bill Eigel, Andrew.

0: Koenig, Denny Hoskins, we were all in the Senate fighting together, defending Jay Ashcroft, our Secretary of State at the time, who said, we should be doing a 7-1 map. There's no reason why we shouldn't do a 7-1 map. And there was, he said, you're going to create seven very safe Republican seats. And instead, Caleb Rowden and Dave Schatz, they didn't want to have that fight with the Democrats. And it was a lot easier to just cut a deal. And so they cut the deal. And basically, you know, here we are today. I mean, so it is frustrating.
1: How's the dark money going to look at this? Are we going to see them now just pumping in tons of money here in the 11th hour in the final 60 days before November, just trying to get this, you know, 7 or 6-2 map approved, as well as, you know, getting Amendment 6 through? I mean, the lies and the deceit they put in those campaigns make conservatives think it's a conservative measure, the way they word it.
0: Yeah, and getting Amendment, they're going to try to kill Amendment 3, which is the thoughtful way of addressing the abortion issue. I just hope that the Supreme Court steps in, brings some, you know, hits the pause button, and addresses this the way it should be, which is that you can't have a situation where you have voters who voted for one candidate, a group of candidates in the primary, who now are going to be voting for candidates that weren't even voted by them, voted by entirely different people in their primary, who are now on your primary, or not, I'm sorry, now in your general election. That is just crazy.
2: Yeah. Yeah. We're talking to Congressman Eric Burleson from the 7th Congressional District here in Missouri. What about the vote there in the House where we tried to secure the Supreme Court? We tried to get Democrats to take a stand and say they were against socialism. And almost to a person, the Democrats stood against that.
0: Yeah, I think we had one Democrat vote for that. That tells you everything you need to know about what their plan is. If they get control, they will stack the deck. And I've been talking to a lot of people about this. You know, if we get to this midterm and if the Democrats win this midterm, all of the progress that you're seeing, and I get it. Like, I've been looking at the economic numbers. We have been slowly digging our way out of this inflation crisis that Joe Biden gave us. And when I was in college, I will never forget, professors and the economic professors and the finance professors would talk about how bad inflation is if you get to the point where you get out of control inflation, and that it sometimes takes years and sometimes a decade to unwind that kind of impact and that, right, that inflation. And so, unfortunately, Trump inherited this. It's not going to happen overnight, but we've made tremendous progress. We've slowed the bleeding, and now you're seeing the economy turn around. When I talk to business people, when I talk to manufacturers, they say America is back. I've toured 3 stainless steel manufacturers in Southwest Missouri, and they are all, they can't hire enough people. They can't build enough new buildings for their manufacturing equipment. They're all expanding their lines. Business is back. We just need to let this process continue. But if the left gets back the House, you're going to see all of the NEPA laws go back into effect. You're going to see the Trump administration, instead of working to try to get back all of this business and continue to make progress, they're going to be fighting Democrats for the next 2 years.
2: Oh, easily. And then President Trump obviously would probably be immediately facing an impeachment hearing in the House.
0: Yes, and all of his family will be on trial.
2: Oh.
0: Look, you thought it was a complete crap show for those 2 years that Trump was president and the Democrats had the House and the Senate. It was a complete crap. I mean, do you remember how painful it was? It was every day watching Jamie Raskin and those guys throw up all of this information that was all bogus and phony, Russia, Russia, Russia. And when we look back, we think, my God, we wasted years. And how much money did we waste on and basically just fighting each other in a big food fight for nothing? And now we potentially are going to go through that again.
2: Yeah, well, that's what the establishment wants. They want to grind it to a halt because they realize how effective Trump's been, and they hate it. And they realize all the good things, at least on the House side, you guys have been able to pass.
1: Right.
2: Even if the Senate and John Thune have plugged everything up.
1: And that leads to the SAVE Act discussion. Are we going to be able to see any resemblance of that bill passing in the Senate and getting us some better election laws here at the 11th hour before the election?
0: I don't know. I don't think so.
1: Wow.
0: I don't think so. I think that there may be a glimmer of hope in the lame duck session to do a reconciliation 3 package, but the problem is you got a lot of Republicans that have lost their seats and we have an attendance problem right now.
2: Yes.
0: So even after the between November election and January, we have a real attendance problem. And then when we get to January, if we win the midterms, then we will see tremendous new reform. We're going to see not only the Save America Act, there will be no reason to not pass it. We will have a reconciliation package that includes raising the debt ceiling that will have to pass. So you make Save America have to be on that package. And then I'm going to fight to make sure that we reform healthcare, that we fix the broken healthcare system that the Democrats have given us. Yeah. And we actually start reversing the cost, bending the cost curve down on healthcare.
2: Yeah, we need to focus on things that matter like that for sure. Congressman, we appreciate your time today. Thank you.
0: Thank you, guys.
2: You bet. Eric Burleson there from the 7th Congressional District.
1: I mean, sobering truths, yeah.
2: Sobering truths, and you just heard him shake his head. There were people that just voted for him whose vote didn't count. And there were other people who will then in the general election be voting for people they didn't vote for in August. How is that legal?
1: It can't be.
2: We got to get the Secretary of State, Denny Hoskins, is joining us at 8:20. Maybe he can make it make sense. I don't know. He's in charge of elections in the state. Can he just refuse to follow? I don't think he can. I'm going to ask him at about 8:20. Be sure and stay tuned for that. We'll get to all that for you. And we'll get to the buck stops here coming up.
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4: I was starting to see some building out there, not a lot, but 270 southbound, you've got from 70 down to 364. It's a little bit heavy because we've got a crash working in the left lane, and then 55 northbound just past McNutt, a right lane is closed with a crash working in that area too, so some slowing involving that. And then southbound on 170 from about Forest Park Parkway down to 64 is starting to fill in. 64 westbound from about Lindbergh over to 270, some delays, and through Chesterfield. A northbound side of 270, you've got some slowing that goes from Graboid, just pockets on up to past Manchester. And I'm Trent Erickson. That's traffic on 97.1 FM Talk, St. Louis Conservative.

0: Jason is an avid hiker who loves the outdoors. 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
4: Well, I usually open up the Buck Stops Here segment with a fun little parody song or some original tune from the internet. 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Today, it's a cartoon strip that was released this past week on X from a very entertaining social media outlet. It's called Satire Squad. It's this Canadian-based comedy page. Every day, they go after Carney and their whole mess of socialist leadership that's up in Ottawa. And this little parody piece is a South Park-like cartoon. It features President Trump, VP Vance, and Elon Musk sitting in the Oval Office, and they're dissecting and discussing the corrupt political machine that, of course, Trudeau started. Carney is continuing. And here's just a little clip of that Satire Squad on X.
5: Carney has Parliament. Who's supposed to keep him honest?
6: The Senate, the courts, and the media.
7: That's adorable.
6: Trudeau and Carney appointed roughly 80 of Canada's 96 sitting senators.
5: More than 4 out of 5?
6: Unelected, and many can remain until they're 75.
5: Trudeau didn't retire. He installed Carney and left him an unelected backup team.
7: Wait until you hear about the courts.
6: Trudeau or Carney appointed 6 of the 9 current Supreme Court justices.
5: 6 out of 9? That's not checks and balances. That's a group chat.
6: They're still the media.
5: Let me guess. They cover for the whole system.
7: Ottawa helps fund the media covering it.
5: Of course they do. How much?
7: CBC alone has allocated nearly $1.4 billion this year.
5: Oh, billion, with a B. For those ratings?
7: plus journalism programs and subsidies for eligible private newsrooms.
6: One tax credit provides up to nearly $30,000 per employee.
5: So Carney's government writes the laws.
6: Liberal appointees review them.
7: And government-funded media tells Canadians everything is wonderful.
5: That's not independent journalism. That's state media wearing a fake mustache.
6: And when every watchdog comes from the same political system,
7: Canadians don't get accountability.
5: No. Canada isn't being governed. It's being held hostage. And the hostages are paying for the propaganda.
4: Oh, man. Does that just not nail it? Comedy, but it's so spot on.
1: That's got to hack them off up there in Canada. But it's a good reminder to Americans who don't really understand how the Canadian system works. They assume it works just like us. We do here in the States. They don't have a constitution. They don't have constitutional protections for free speech and all of that stuff in Canada. None of it.
4: No.
1: None of it's the same.
4: And all this political posturing, all this election interference, because call it what it is. This is foreign election interference, the reason they walked away from that trade deal. Nobody is talking about that. But they're creating economic hardships. Carney's policies and walking away from that trade deal is going to have way bigger implications on Canadians than it will on the United States. And the folks up in some parts, you know, we always hear about Ottawa and Toronto and Montreal and Quebec. But the heart and soul and the economic strength of Canada, their lifeblood, is Alberta. And these folks are done. They're rising up. They're making a real effort to basically succeed from the union. And the Canadian nonsense has become so much. They're talking about becoming an independent state. Jim Ferguson of Newsmax interviewed Cameron Davis of the Alberta Republican Party. And they're leading a charge, folks, and fighting for their independence. They want to depart from the Canadian government. Listen to this.
8: Alberta is considered like the Texas of Canada. They are way more conservative, way more limited government, and produce the overwhelming amount of the country's commodities like timber and oil and a bunch of other stuff. So the federal government of Canada is just like basically pooping their pants because they realize that they can't fund any of their big government programs without the revenue from

0: from the resources of that area.
1: Need Cameron some Davies, depends.
0: The leader of the Republican Party of Alberta and also one of the people helping lead the charge for Alberta's independence. Dude, I really hope this goes through.
2: We do too. We're working hard, convincing hearts and minds. For far too long, we've been held hostage by the Ottawa elites. Mm-hmm. And it's time for that relationship to end. It's abusive. It's toxic. We want out. Texas was a great republic. Alberta's going to be a great republic as well.
0: But you guys, you produce the oil. You produce timber. You are the production center, ironically more conservative there. And yet you have the liberal coastal elites being like, no. You guys owe us all this stuff. They consume. You produce. And you said, stop taking my guns. I got to defend myself against polar bears. And now you're out.
2: For far too long, we've been taken advantage of. We've paid the bills. And we've been treated like second-class citizens, you know, taxation without representation.
3: Oh, does that sound familiar? Mm. Kind of like 1776, right?
4: Tea party going on there.
3: And folks, I really hope this happens. Two things have to happen in order for them to gain their independence. A lot of people saying Saskatchewan would join them in this effort because the folks of Saskatchewan are equally as frustrated by getting pillaged and taxed to death with no representation in Ottawa. They have to pass it internally with a vote. And then they also have to then go to, what do you got?
4: Oh, no, look, breaking news here.
3: What?
4: Alberta independence ballot expected to run deep into the morning. This was posted 42 minutes ago.
3: Whoa.
4: They're currently tabulating the ballots of millions of votes on secession.
3: And the only second part that has to happen for that to successfully break apart is international recognition as a state, as their own independent state. The U.S. will be first. Trump would recognize them immediately, which would end it. They would be official.
4: The results of the separation question are expected to be announced on October 20th between 1 a.m. and 4 a.m. local time. I don't know why, but that's it.
3: Let's hope it happens. That would send shockwaves through Canada. Their money pot would go away.
4: What did Trump, the Babylon Bee said Trump's going to rename it Gay North Dakota.
3: No, they're not. The good folks of Alberta, they're taking up the good fight.
4: I know. All right. Good one, Dan. Thank you. Coming up, we've got Missouri Secretary of State Denny Hoskins on the big Supreme Court decision yesterday. Stay tuned.

0: percent.
1: In addition to that, Fox Business Network Cheryl Cassoni also reports there's a revision wiping away the initial report of the prior month's loss of jobs.
0: It lost 23,000 jobs for July. Now they're telling us that it's July, a gain of 21,000.
1: Now bad news for truckers and farmers and others who use diesel. The Iran conflict is hitting them like never before. That fuel has spiked up today to a record high, $5.85 per gallon, eclipsing the prior all-time diesel high after Russia invaded Ukraine in 2022. AAA's national average for regular gas, $4.14, higher than any Labor Day weekend ever. Vice President Vance says,
2: the Iranians are going to shoot at ships like crazy people, and we're going to do what we have to do in order to ensure that their efforts don't lead to a worldwide energy crisis.
1: Fox's Steve Harrigan reports from Tel Aviv, things are much worse financially in Iran.
3: The level of inflation is about 70% a year. And the local currency, the rial, has pretty much been in a free fall. It's lost about half of its value against the U.S. dollar. And then finally, gasoline shortages being reported in different parts of the country. This could be critical because in the past it's been gasoline shortages that have helped to spike street protests inside that country.
1: Lindsey Clancy's jury could soon start a seventh day of deliberations. They remain deadlocked at a murder trial, considering an insanity defense in the killing of her three children. Fox's Nate Foy reports.
4: The judge is expected to question the lone holdout juror when court is set to resume. Defense lawyer Kevin Reddington says the jury is 11-1 in his favor, and the note from the jury yesterday said the holdout juror refuses to apply the judge's instructions on reasonable doubt.
1: And that jury is expected to be back in court in a few minutes. 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
10: 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I'm Dan Buck. It is 8:03. Another steamy start. We have 82 degrees and a heat alert still in effect with a high expected between 97 and 100 degrees today. Here's a look at your morning headlines. The Missouri Supreme Court has launched our state into election chaos, ruling that the legislative approved 7-1 Republican favored congressional map needs to go to a statewide vote in November, and they ordered election officials to revert back to the old 6-2 map for the November election, even though the primaries have already been held in the legislative-approved 7-1 map. The Supreme Court is being asked to consider a stay in that decision. Another man has been arrested and charged with second-degree murder and burglary in connection to that deadly shooting back in July in the city's Lindenwood neighborhood. 19-year-old Dominic Holmes was arrested as an accomplice to the car break-ins that led to his friend being shot and killed by a car owner that they were burglarizing. That car owner, Tim Kemper, he was also charged in July for first-degree murder and numerous other charges. Kemper's awaiting trial. Holmes will be arraigned today. The St. Louis landmark Lemp Mansion and its nearby stables have been put on the market in the Soulard neighborhood. The historic and often deemed haunted mansion went on the market this week for a cool $3.9 million. The stables can be yours for $2.7 million. In sports, the 25th-ranked Missouri Tigers roared out of the gate. They hammered Arkansas Pine Bluff in the football season opener, 54-14. Tiger lefty quarterback Austin Simmons looked amazing. He threw four touchdowns and 252 yards in just one half. The Cardinals gave up two in the ninth. That kept them from sweeping the Dodgers. The final in that game was 3-2. That's a look at headlines. I'm Dan Buck for 97.1 FM Talk, St. Louis Conservative.
11: Traffic from the 97.1 FM Talk Traffic Center. All right, things are a little slow in a couple of spots now. We've got things going slow. It's 55 southbound before US 67. We've got a right lane closed there with a crash. They just updated that from two right lanes, 270 southbound at Page. They just opened up all the lanes. They had a couple of lanes down.

there too. So things are getting much better there. 170 southbound, a little slow Forest Park Parkway now down to 64, 64 westbound. In that same area from Kings Highway over to 170 is slow, and eastbound side of 64, a little tight from about 170 over to Big Bend as well. I'm Trent Erickson. That's traffic on 97.1 FM Talk, St. Louis Conservative.

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2: We are set to roll into the long holiday weekend, and it is all about summertime. Sunny, hot, and humid on this Friday. Maybe a spot afternoon storm. Upper 90s to near 100 degrees. 104, the record from 1954. Tonight, partly cloudy, warm, and humid. 79. Saturday, partly sunny, hot, and humid. Maybe a spot storm near 100. Sunday and Monday, sunny, hot, and humid, but temperatures slightly better. 94 Sunday and again on Monday. 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Chief Meteorologist Dave Murray.
3: It's 8:07 and we've got a balmy 84 degrees. 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
2: Welcome back. We're happy you're with us on a Friday morning, and wow, has it been a busy one. We've been talking all morning long about these Missouri Supreme Court decisions that dropped yesterday afternoon, completely upending what happened in the August primary in many cases. And, you know, our Attorney General, Dan, has called it a constitutional crisis.
3: Which it is. It's an election chaos issue.
2: It is. It is. And we're going to keep talking about it. We've got the Secretary of State coming up here shortly because, of course, it was his decisions on a couple of these cases that got appealed up to the Supreme Court, and he won at every stage of it until he got to the Missouri Supreme Court. So that's why everything is in chaos this morning. So we'll get to him here before the bottom of the hour. But right now, I want to welcome in Missouri Senator Nick Schroer, who I've just talked into giving us a few minutes of his time this morning to get his legal perspective on this and, of course, his political take on it as well. Nick, good morning.
4: Yeah, good morning. Thanks for having me back on.
2: Yeah, I reached out to Nick last night. I know you were out playing golf the last couple of days, and I made you actually do a little bit of work by reading this this decision from the Supreme Court. So let's start with the redistricting side of this. What's your take on what they decided?
4: Well, you know, at that golf tournament, we just had a big fundraiser, the biggest one we've ever had for my reelection, running for reelection now, and running for leadership in the Missouri Senate. And this is kind of tying in to the reason why. I think we need leadership with the cojones to actually get this stuff done. We've seen leadership that you've mentioned by name in the past that have allowed things to die on the vine, that have stopped the initiative petition process altogether. Or when, in 2021, when I was the first one in the Missouri House offering a 7-1 map, a legally sound 7-1 map, we had leadership saying, yeah, we're not going to do that. We're going to rather acquiesce to the Dems. So I think, you know, like the Attorney General, like the governor, like the president have all said, this is a constitutional crisis. Where do we go from here? You know, the maps, every court who has looked at the maps has said, yeah, they're legal. They're sound. They're more compact, more contiguous than the maps that we currently have or currently had at that time. But where do we go from here? Because now you have, as Congressman Burleson alluded to, you have people selecting certain candidates in the primaries, and now those candidates are totally shifted to a different district with different people who never had a say in the first place. The court never addressed that. Rather, what the court did is reached into a hat and pulled out a power that they, in my opinion, and I think many attorneys' opinion, they don't have, and that's rewriting our Constitution. The Constitution's very clear on with specificity on how we do redistricting, on how that process works. If the legislature does it, you know, if they can't do it, then the courts do it by a certain time. They're also very specific on the referendum powers, and never do those two intertwine until now, where the court has just, in my opinion, sent us warp speed into a constitutional crisis.
3: Senator Nick Schroer is our guest, and Nick, I am dumbfounded as to what their grounds were. If they can't have there's nothing in the Constitution that warrants their decision. What did they use? What was their rationale for their decision?
4: That's a great question. When you look at the decision, they say how the map, you know, due to the referendum, which they don't necessarily verify and show us where this language came from, that is allowing the people or the George Soros funded groups to come into our state, collect signatures, and then try to overturn this. Again, it's unprecedented. They're setting new precedent. They're making things up as they go, in my opinion. And, you know, they're saying how the referendum process is relating to things that the legislature does. This has to be one of them because we went into a special session to utilize this, but the court the Constitution rather, in a separate spot is holding that entirely different than, you know, the legislature making laws or the legislature acting on the budget. So here's the slippery slope here. Are we going to now have a referendum process on budget items? Are we going to now have, you know, the

0: the referendum? Is this process going to be the quasi fourth branch of government that our founders never intended? Look, we're not a democracy. We are a representative republic. That's what our founders envisioned. And now we're going a step further and shredding the Constitution to establish something our founders never wanted.
1: Yeah, which is, in this case, just doing an end run around a legislature that's not voting the way the small minority would prefer. Correct? Because they can't get it done in the legislature because you guys have a supermajority of Republicans. So the people on the left who are pushing these initiatives put it on a ballot, lie about it in Kansas City and Springfield and St. Louis, and they get just barely enough votes to pass it. But then it's in the Constitution. And now we have to talk about Amendment 6, because if that passes, the court put that back on the ballot. It'll further hamper your ability to ever even change something that these crazies put in the Constitution.
2: Yeah,
0: I like how the courts did this, where they're now addressing two birds with one stone. Again, unprecedented, to where they're picking up the congressional map issue, they're picking up the Amendment 6 issue, and putting them all back on the ballot. Now, this is going to be appealed. I think you guys have already talked about this as being appealed to the U.S. Supreme Court. I think Kavanaugh has the ability, as of right now, since the court's not in session, he gets to look at the emergency cases coming in. So we'll see, hopefully within the next 24, 48 hours, is this going to be something that the court is going to take up? And I think that they should, because time is of the essence. I believe that these ballots have to be printed, verified by September the 8th. What is Denny Hoskins going to do? I know that's a great segue for your next guest because he's coming up very soon. But what's Denny Hoskins going to do? Is he going to knowingly implement something that is unconstitutional, facially unconstitutional? We will see. But that's the process that the court did not consider. Maybe they did consider it. Maybe they wanted mass chaos when it comes to the courts and the legislature all before elections that we just voted on just a couple of weeks ago.
1: Kind of makes you wonder. It really does. Yeah, on the leadership issue, I'm really hopeful that you can get in there, Nick, because we've got to have people willing to stand up. You know, I was tough on Cindy O'Loughlin. I think she turned things around a little bit this year, but she certainly didn't stand up the way I would have liked to seen her do it the last couple of years. And you've got to have people willing to use the leverage they have in a supermajority of Republicans in Jeff City to get things done. I've been griping about initiative petition reform as long as I

0: of the congressional districts. I think the 8-0 is what many people choked on. And, you know, why did we go 8-0? We didn't need 8-0. We know we could carry a 5-3 to shoot down really bad referendum stuff. But, yeah. we do we see it ever being resurrected again in the near future?
1: Do I see it being resurrected? If I'm in leadership, you're damn right.
0: Good.
1: It's going to be a top priority.
2: Good.
1: And if we have to send it back to the ballot 15 different times in different iterations, we're going to do that, because this abuse is shredding our Constitution and impacting not only our future right now, but our kids and our grandkids' future as well.
2: Well, Nick Schroer, we appreciate your work in the Senate, my friend, and we'll talk again soon. Thank you.
1: Absolutely. God bless you, boys.
2: We'll see you. Yep, absolutely. All right, coming up, quick break here. We're going to get Secretary of State Denny Hoskins. We will do our Queen of Hearts drawing for Guns and Hoses near the end of the show at about 8:45. Stay tuned.
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4: A 55 southbound. Watch for emergency vehicles now on the scene of a crash here just before McNutt. It's on the right lane. And then 270 southbound, they're just clearing a stall right around Page Avenue, but not much of a delay there. 64 on your eastbound side, slow going from 170 over to Big Bend. 170 just approaching 64, some slight delays. 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I'm Trent Erickson. 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
2: When you retire, man, that sounds good, doesn't it? You just relax, don't have to worry about the 9-to-5 and all that stuff that you have to do now, overtime, early morning hours, morning commutes. You don't have to deal with any of that, but you do have to pay for it somehow. When the paychecks stop coming in, what are you going to do? This is all they concentrate on at the Retirement Advisory Group. So go sit down with Bob and Tammy Kershaw and find out what their ideas are. It never hurts. You're under no obligation to work with them. They're going to sit down with you for free, but they're going to have conversations with you that I'm guessing your Wall Street-based brokerage firms are not having with you on how to protect your money. Because let's face it, most of these financial advisors are making money as you invest your money. As you get older and you're ready to step away, you start worrying about losing some of that in the market. And that's what they concentrate on. They can show you strategies to protect that money you've set aside in a 401k or a 403b. And then they talk about how to set up a structured income plan so that as you get older, your money's always there. You know it's coming in. You're not going to outlast your money when you work with Bob and Tammy Kershaw. Reach out to them. Sit down with them. 314-993-9494. Make the call today. Tell them you heard Mark Cox talking about it and you want to sit down and chat with them. It's retirementkey.com.

0: Where are voters going to vote? They're going to be voting in different districts for the primary and the general. How about the candidates? What happens to the candidates who won those primaries? The map's not going to match up between the primary and general, and the Missouri Supreme Court does not even begin to address what people are actually supposed to do on the ground. So it's a practical mess in Missouri now.
1: It certainly is, and I'm guessing that our guest right now would agree with that. He is Secretary of State Denny Hoskins, who's been at the center of these cases, and we're glad to have him on this morning. Mr. Secretary, welcome in.
2: Hey, thanks for having me.
1: A constitutional crisis, according to Catherine Hanaway this morning. Give us your description of what happened yesterday.
2: Well, you know, obviously the Supreme Court did not rule in our favor, and that was very disappointing. I'm not here to bash on the Missouri Supreme Court, but I thought that the AG's office, our external counsel, as well as my own internal counsel in the Secretary of State's office, laid out a very concise, accurate case as far as why you can't have a referendum on a congressional redistricting map. And for one, the dates don't make sense. I mean, yeah. the deadline for me to make the determination and do my procedures as far as certifying those signatures as sufficient or insufficient was the same day as the primary, Tuesday, August 4th. If our founders had wanted you to be able to do a referendum on a congressional redistricting map, they would have changed that deadline to May 1st or April 1st or some other date, not the same date as the primary election, because we had the primary election on the Missouri First map. So, yes, I do believe this is a constitutional crisis. No state, no courts have ever in the history of the United States have been said, hey, we're down this far. There's already been a primary election on the Missouri First map, but we're going to change that for the general election.
1: It's just crazy. I want to read a little bit from this decision. The court's decision reverses the ruling of Cole County Circuit Judge Daniel Green, who found the U.S. Constitution's provisions on elections delegate sole power over congressional redistricting plans to state legislatures. Now, that's not surprising to you because you said that as much to me on the air when you were debating this to begin with, that it's unconstitutional. There's nothing here that allows a citizen petitionative initiative referendum on redistricting issues.
2: Yeah, that's most certainly. There's nothing specific in our Constitution that says that. And again, you know, I met all the constitutional deadlines. You know, this process, as far as the referendum, they gathered the signatures, they turned in the signatures, and then our local election authorities and county clerks had until July 27th in order to verify those signatures. And I had, according to the Missouri Constitution and state law, I had from July 28th to August 4th to certify those signatures, go through and look and see if there was any duplicate signatures, see if anything was off on any of those, do spot checks on the signature verification. So, you know, I had a little bit over a week in order to certify those signatures, and I met my constitutional deadline of Tuesday, August 4th.
3: So what about the next step? Where do you go from here? Can you get this successfully to the Supreme Court in a time period that works for the November election?
2: Well, yes, I believe that we can. And so the Attorney General's office on my behalf asked for a stay to the Missouri Supreme Court. And I'll just say I'm not an attorney. I'm a certified public accountant by trade. And so I may not be using the correct legal words for some of those attorneys out there. But they filed a stay last night in the Missouri Supreme Court. I would expect that
1: the U.S. Supreme Court, correct, sir? I'm sorry.
2: No, the Missouri Supreme Court.
1: Oh, okay.
2: Last night.
1: All right.
2: It has to go to the Missouri Supreme Court first, and then they can either reject or accept that stay. When we talk about a stay, that would mean, okay, well, we decided, but since we're so far down the road on this election, we've already had a primary election, then, hey, we're going to put off this decision till after, I would guess, the November election. I would expect that they will not grant my stay, but we have to do that before we petition the U.S. Supreme Court. And so then the U.S. Supreme Court, if it has not already been filed, will be filed, I would expect, sometime today.
1: Wow. Secretary of State Denny Hoskins is our guest. I hate the word disenfranchised because I've heard the other party use it so often over the years. But isn't everyone, like in my district, for the first time, I just moved –

0: years ago.
1: Yes.
0: For the first time ever, I got to vote for Congressman Bob Onder and not Ann, because I'm in a different district all of a sudden. Did I get disenfranchised if they changed this?
1: Well, yes, most certainly you could argue that. And most certainly you, as someone that voted in the primary election in August and voted in one district and now being changed back to a different district for the general election, yes, you could argue that, yes, you are disenfranchised and you should have remedy on that. And you should be able to sue to say, no, wait, I already voted for the Missouri First map in the primary election on August 4th. And therefore, that map should be the map on the general election. So, yes, I know that there are some legal scholars out there that say, yes, you might have a remedy and you might have a case to sue as well.
2: That was my next question. Is there any chance that that some of these primary losers could come back and say, oh, you should have been voting in a different district, therefore the election was fraudulent?
1: Yes, they could. I mean, most certainly, I've always said before, any Tom, Dick, or Harry can file a lawsuit, and they may have a legitimate claim that, hey, yes, they, since the districts are changed, what district exactly is everybody going to be running in? And do we go just based on the number? So, hey, yes, you registered in District 5. And in Congress, you don't have to live in the district that you represent. And so, 5 was included parts of mid-Missouri, but it doesn't include that anymore. And so guess what? You're mainly running in Jackson County now.
0: Wow.
1: We'll see what exactly the court has. I would expect, hopefully, the U.S. Supreme Court will consider filing an injunction on this. And so I know that they're, I think, on break right now. The U.S. Supreme Court, not the Missouri Supreme Court, but the U.S. Supreme Court is on break right now. My understanding is it's Justice Kavanaugh that is in charge of hearing all of the emergency injunction requests. And so I'm sure his phone is ringing quite a bit right now.
0: Well, yeah, I'm sure it is. Secretary of State Denny Hoskins, I appreciate you giving me a little bit of time this morning. I know you probably had a lot of requests. And best of luck on this, and hopefully we can talk again next week.
1: Thanks. I appreciate you for having me on.
0: Absolutely. Yeah, sir. Good to have you on. All right. We'll be back in just a minute.

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2: I'm Dom Savino with Your Money Now. Diesel prices hit a record high this morning as the war with Iran continues to restrict the world's energy supply. AAA says the national average for a gallon of diesel is $5.85. That's up more than 55% since the fighting started. Meanwhile, for ordinary travelers, AAA projects the highest Labor Day weekend gas prices on record. The average for a gallon of regular gas is $4.15. Moviegoers filled AMC theaters to see The Odyssey and the new Spider-Man movie this summer. Now the movie theater chain is trying to build on that record-breaking quarter. AMC is launching a distribution venture. It's designed to bring small-budget films to the big screen, including its own AMC screens. Investors like the idea. The stock's up 4% pre-market. We're heading to the open on Wall Street, where stocks are on track for a mixed day. Dow futures are lower, though NASDAQ futures are higher, after a much stronger than expected jobs report fueled fears interest rates could stay higher for longer. That's Your Money Now.
3: 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I've been surfing here since I was a kid. 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
6: Well, things are pretty light out there this morning. We do have a stalled vehicle, though, on 64 eastbound, the ramp to 270 southbound. It's on the right side, so it's causing some slowdowns on the ramp itself. 55 southbound before 67, we had an earlier crash there. They've cleared that out of the way. And 270 southbound, a stalled vehicle. Watch for one at Page off to your right side as well. I'm Trent Erickson. That's traffic on 97.1 FM Talk, St. Louis Conservative.
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0: Yeah.
1: It's not a ticket. It's a card. So good luck to you.
0: Queen's coming out soon.
1: Woo!
0: Telling you.
1: I'm telling you. Feeling good about it. I really am. So that's going to happen. All right. So we all morning long, we've been watching up here on the TV as the Lindsey Clancy trial has come closer to some sort of a verdict. And, you know, it's been confusing. We were talking about this yesterday, and the listen to the attorney. It's been a while since we played this. You got to listen to Clancy's attorney from yesterday. Go to cut number one, please.
2: I object to the court's ruling. I request that we have further inquiry. I request that my motion is to remove this juror that refuses to listen to your instruction on reasonable doubt.
1: Yeah, so that is the attorney for Lindsey Clancy. It's beyond. I didn't sit in the trial, right? I sat in the Chris Coleman trial. I mentioned that, which was another strangulation trial. I've watched I know this jury has seen the pictures of those children's bodies laying on the floor where their mother strangled them. The question of her, there's no question of her guilt, despite the loony birds outside who seem to think she should be excused for what she did. I'm not in that camp. In fact, I'd have her up for the death penalty for this if it was up for me, but it's not. But as I've listened to the facts presented in this case, I'm scratching my head. What he's saying there is that they're one lone holdout away from acquitting this woman, Dan Buck.
0: Acquitting. That's what he said. What?
1: He believes that the question about reasonable doubt concerning one individual is about that there must be 11 of them who are ready to acquit her. I think it could be the opposite. Maybe you got 11 people ready to convict her, and this one person believes they have reasonable doubt, and therefore they won't change their mind. And what this has come down to is an interpretation of reasonable doubt. What constitutes reasonable doubt? Because you're supposed to find them guilty beyond a reasonable doubt, right? And it's got to be unanimous to convict her on this. That's my guess. Now, obviously the attorney has a different thought, and he wants to get rid of that juror.
0: And the judge just moments ago denied that request. He said he is sending the full jury back for further deliberations. He gave them pretty stern direction. He said, I probably was not forceful enough in my previous things, that they truly need to weigh the law against this case.
1: Yes.
0: And he's sending them all back. Now, there's been conflicts of, I guess, pronouns. Some are calling she as the lone holdout for whatever the decision is. The judge referred to a he as the holdout, that perhaps he has not been clear enough to that juror, and but he's not going to single that person out. He's letting that person know that these new instructions that he sent back today are more stern, more forceful, saying come to use your good judgment to come to a decision.
1: Maybe it's a
0: I think it's hung. I'm telling you.
1: Maybe it's a he, she. And that's why.
0: I don't think
1: that's
0: released.
1: Why there is no reasonable judgment.
0: Yeah, well, whatever the case is, it's probably going to end today. I don't see them holding out for a three-day holiday weekend and bringing them back again on Tuesday. This is, what, day six of deliberation? If they have not been able to reach it after 38 hours of deliberation, after today it'll be 45 hours of deliberation, I don't see there's any way that they're going to reach a verdict. So they will make it a hung jury, and the retrial date will be set, because there's no question prosecution's going to go for a retrial.
1: Yeah.
0: Yeah. There's not. I'm just bewildered that they could not come to a conviction on this. Just completely dumbfounded.
1: Well, you know, even on. Okay. So maybe you're like some of the people on the Facebook feed this morning who are convinced that she should be innocent by reason of insanity, which would still confine her to an asylum or a hospital for the rest of her life. I guess they don't have asylums anymore. They need to. Clearly, I can't think of a whole bunch of people that should be in an asylum. But, you know, even if you think that, at least on a lesser charge of first degree murder, maybe second degree murder or something. But I refuse to believe that we had a guest on yesterday who was a psychiatrist who was clearly in the camp that her postpartum psychosis played a role in this, and she should not be found guilty on this by reason of insanity. She felt like she should be

0: in a mental hospital the rest of her life. I'm like, I'm not sure I'm wanting to give this woman three hots and a cot for the rest of her life.
1: Way too deliberate. Just the way in which she got her husband out of the house, way too premeditated, way too thoughtful. And then just the act. If it was one child in a moment of rage or delusion, I could maybe say, but to methodically kill three children, I'm sorry, there's way too much rational thought going into that process. And just the evilness of it, there's no way this woman should walk. No way.
0: I don't know. They're keeping an eye on it up here. The Clancy trial verdict watch is going on all the TVs, and I guess they'll take one more day at it.
1: And then the jury's been released back to the deliberation.
0: Yep. I don't know.
1: Man.
0: Woo! That's just crazy to me. All right. So on the Maria Bartiromo situation, we've not talked about that much. I want to address it again this hour. So the stories are that I'm reading here about Maria. This particular one came from the Daily Mail, but I've seen this in several different sources, that she reportedly leaked sensitive information about Fox News weeks before her shocking departure on Thursday. The Star news anchor is said to have shared with the White House that President Donald Trump's July primetime speech about the 2020 election fraud was going to receive limited coverage by the Fox News network because bosses sent out guidance telling reporters to avoid giving credence to the president's claims. And that she even allegedly sent the White House personnel text messages she had received, which they said violated the terms of her employment agreement by sharing those. And somehow they must have ended up with proof that she shared them.
1: Well, and the network apparently had also instructed staff to stop talking and promoting President Trump's election. They called conspiracies, right?
0: And so, surrounding Chinese connections, yes, to the 2020 election.
1: Right. And apparently there was a report. And my question is, who's going to release the report that Fox nixed? Right, that they canned the report that got her upset. Apparently,
0: well, my guess is Newsmax and several other organizations are probably standing in line,
1: waiting to get that
0: release. That,
1: yeah, because it's got to be a bomb dropping story that the network went so far as to undermine one of their main anchors and say, sorry, we're not going to air that.
0: Well, and Dan and I were speculating earlier if they really need a press secretary. Maria's got plenty of cash in the bank, so she don't need the money, and she would do a fantastic slice and dice job at the podium.
1: She'd hold court every day with that press. Yeah,
0: definitely do that. That'd be must watch.
1: Well, she's
0: TV.
1: So knowledgeable in so many issues. She can talk economy. She can talk foreign affairs. She can talk and not need a long list of things. Obviously, the president, I think, trusts her. They've had great interactions. She's done great interviews with him. I believe she is now definitely a candidate if she's willing to take about a $4 million a year pay cut.
0: Yeah, right. That's roughly what it would be.
1: Uh-huh.
0: That's why I said Jennings probably wasn't interested. He just started a syndicated radio show. We air it here on the
1: station. Scott's killing
0: station.
1: It. Yeah, he's killing it.
0: And
1: he's...
0: if he took that job, if he stepped away from that, like Bongino discovered, for a lot less money, I mean, you're doing a service to your country, no doubt about it, but can you go back to where you were afterwards is the question. And the answer is probably
1: not. She'll land somewhere, that's for
0: it.
1: Sure. She's not going to go silent.
0: That's true.
1: Yeah.
0: All right, we'll be back in just a minute. We'll be back and have a little more conversation on what happens next with Amendment 6. Stay tuned.
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3: 67 now southbound at 270. We've got all lanes blocked of 67 because of a crash just popping up. And then 270, watch for a stall southbound. The ramp to Doherty Ferry, that off-ramp's got a stall on it. And 44 westbound at 44 Six Flags Road, it looks like two left lanes are closed with a new crash popping up there, too. This report is brought to you by Point with an E-Pest Control. I'm Trent Erickson, and that's traffic on 97.1 FM Talk, St. Louis Conservative.

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0: kid is so talented, Dan. Do you know that? He plays every instrument in that band for his recordings. And guitar, lead singer, backup singer, drums, bass, all of it.
1: Sadly,
0: he's like a virtuoso.
1: All I'm thinking about is the poor people on Facebook and YouTube not being able to hear that great jam. See?
0: I'm sorry about that.
1: You're teasing them. They can't hear that great jam.
0: I wish we could figure that out. That's for
1: sure.
0: Yeah,
1: I know.
0: By the way, somebody asked earlier, when is the Rush ticket giveaway? I can tell you one thing. I did put in a request for that so we could give away tickets on the show, but I honestly don't know. I really don't. I will admit something to you, Dan.
1: Yes.
0: I secured my tickets to Rush for October 21st.
1: You did.
0: What are you doing? What are you doing on October 22nd?
1: It's my birthday. Oh, what am I doing on the 22nd? I guess working for you.
0: I'm just asking for a friend. What are you doing on October
1: 22nd? Actually, I think I'm already booked for it. I think you already scheduled me for it.
0: I don't think so.
1: Yes, I think the 22nd
0: I'm
1: working.
0: Oh, you think? I don't think, unless Kim's off. I don't know.
1: Because I have that on my calendar.
0: You may be doing double duty that day.
1: I better go easy on my birthday, I was thinking.
0: The tickets here are more expensive than my tickets I bought to see Rush in Chicago. Can I just tell you that?
1: Oh, man.
0: And it's a little bit of sticker shock.
1: I don't even want to know, but I want to know how much.
0: Remember when you used to get to go see a ticket for a concert for $15,
1: mm-hmm.
0: $20? Now, bear in mind what I'm about to tell you here. These are not floor seats. These are nowhere near the front of the stage or any of that. These are going to be lower bowl at the Enterprise Center, somewhere along the side. I have no idea how far up the side, just somewhere on the side. $300.
1: What?
0: With handling and all that stuff, those seats.
1: Per ticket. Not for two.
0: Face value.
1: Oh, my God.
0: $300.
2: It's because the guys in Rush are poor.
0: It's shock value. Think how much the ones are on the floor. Because that's face value. I'm not paying secondary for them. That's how much they are.
1: I'm going to Seinfeld on the 19th at the Fox.
0: Yeah.
1: $400 for the floor. Now, it's front row. I mean, we got really, really great seats. But it's like...
0: Each?
2: Wow. Wait, does that include the fees?
1: That's fees included.
0: Yeah, I'm
1: no,
0: sure.
1: No, you know what? That might have been face value. Now I'm thinking about it, I think that might have been the face value.
0: Yeah.
1: And thank God I didn't buy them. A buddy of mine, buddy of mine's treating us, but it's like... Oh, my God. And think about his roadshow cost, like zilch, right? It's a comedian. He might have a backdrop, some lighting, but he's not having to cart bands around. He doesn't have to do, you know, this huge stage production. It's just Seinfeld in a stool and a microphone, right? And he's getting that kind of money in a sold-out Fox Theater. That's crazy.
0: I don't know about the Rush tickets because clearly – I mean, they could give them away to promote the show, but I don't think they're going to need to. Do you know what I'm saying?
1: Yeah.
0: I mean, because it's going to sell out. Because in Chicago, they played four shows in Chicago, and I'm pretty sure they all sold out.
1: Wow.
0: Right? I mean, it's crazy. The biggest question now is they play four playlists, and we saw the B playlist because it was their second night. So now the question is, which playlist will we see in St. Louis? Because there's only a single night. I'm hoping it's one or A so that I can see a different playlist than I saw the first time.
1: Why do you got to see him again? I'm just curious because I'm like, I get my fill of a band. I don't need to see him like a year and a half later. Well, when did you see him? Recently? Huh?
0: July.
1: Wait, this July, and you're going to go back in October and see him again?
0: Hey,
2: I can tell you why.
0: Is your first name Michelle?
1: Oh, my gosh.
0: Huh?
1: I just
0: I'm
1: can't believe you
0: here,
1: would do that.
0: Is your first name Michelle?
1: Oh, I know.
0: let me explain something to you. When their drummer, Neil Peart, died, the band dissolved, and nobody thought they would ever see them again. So this is the equivalent to me of Led Zeppelin getting back together and doing one more tour, because you're never going to see them again. They're not going to tour after this. I don't believe Rush, I don't think they're ever going to tour again, and therefore I'm going to go see them a second time. Now, I will admit to this. I'm a student at the University of Kentucky, a poor college student in 1982 when The Who went on their final tour. This was their farewell tour. So I saw them in Louisville, and I saw them in Lexington. I paid to go to both concerts.

0: concerts because I'm like, I'm never going to see them again. And 30 years later, they're still touring. but these guys are in their 70s, so they're not going to be touring very much longer if they ever do it again. Maybe they'll go do something at the Sphere or something like that, a residency. But I think this will be the last big tour. The reason it took them so long to schedule St. Louis is they weren't sure if they were going to be able to handle the rigors of the road. And now that they've been at it for a few months, they've decided they'd do a few more shows.
1: Wow.
0: We'll see, that's it.
1: There we
0: that's
1: go.
0: That's my justification. I feel like I'm talking to my wife here, Dan.
1: I'm just saying.
0: By the way, next week, next week, we're giving away Brian Kilmeade tickets all week, so stay tuned for that. Starting Monday, we'll give away a pair of tickets every day. September 7th, I should say. Have a great weekend. Enjoy your long weekend. We'll see you Tuesday morning.
1: Happy Labor Day.
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3: 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A new Johns Hopkins study in JAMA Network Open finds that adults with distinct uninterrupted habits of daytime activity and nighttime rest score significantly younger on biological age blood tests, regardless of their chronological age. 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I'm Margie Schaefer.
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1: There could potentially be flooding in some parts of Hawaii next week.
2: We're tracking a hurricane getting closer to Hawaii. It's right south of Hawaii right now. The problem is Hurricane Lowell is a major hurricane and anticipated to make a hard hook to the north, passing it close to the Hawaiian Islands this upcoming weekend. Impacts would be next Monday and Tuesday.
1: Fox weather meteorologist Britta Merwin. Now a much different threat against President Trump. It has a podcaster in Los Angeles facing federal charges.
3: Federal investigators say this anti-Trump activist hailed the White House Correspondents' Dinner shooter as a hero and used his social media platforms to make repeated calls for President Trump to be killed. A federal indictment reads that in March, Benjamin Azariah Southworth posted a video on Instagram and said, "Kill Donald Trump, kill that mother-blanking pedophile in the White House, kill that traitor of the United States Constitution." The federal complaint reads the suspect has a personal website that also sells Kill Trump stickers.
1: Now that's Fox's Matt Finn. Southworth was taken into custody yesterday among the charges threatening the president and cyber stalking. Again, that sell-off on Wall Street, the Dow's now down almost 400 points. I'm Dave Anthony. This is Fox News.
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5: We are set to roll into the long holiday weekend, and it is all about summertime. Sunny, hot, and humid on this Friday. Maybe a spot afternoon storm. Upper 90s to near 100 degrees. 104, the record from 1954. Tonight, partly cloudy, warm, and humid. 79. Saturday, partly sunny, hot, and humid. Maybe a spot storm near 100. Sunday and Monday, sunny, hot, and humid, but temperatures slightly better. 94 Sunday and again on Monday. 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

0: resulted in the league's first set of million-dollar player salaries, but she often had a rocky relationship with the players. In a statement, NBA Commissioner Adam Silver writing, quote, Kathy has presided over the WNBA through the most significant period of growth in the league's 30-year history, end quote. The next commissioner will have plenty to deal with, including the issue of how the league deals with transgender players. Frank Lanza, Fox News.
1: A sell-off on Wall Street. Right now, the Dow's down 286 points. The S&P also in the red. The NASDAQ down 108. I'm Lisa Brady. This is Fox News.
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3: We are set to roll into the long holiday weekend, and it is all about summertime. Sunny, hot, and humid on this Friday. Maybe a spot afternoon storm. Upper 90s to near 100 degrees. 104, the record from 1954. Tonight, partly cloudy, warm, and humid. 79. Saturday, partly sunny, hot, and humid. Maybe a spot storm near 100. Sunday and Monday, sunny, hot, and humid. But temperatures slightly better. 94 Sunday and again on Monday. 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
1: 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Adding more debt, he says, is counterproductive.
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4: This is a Fox News alert. A mistrial on hold on Lisa Brady. The jury at the Lindsey Clancy murder trial in Massachusetts remains deadlocked, sending the note to a judge earlier today.
5: And the question is with a heavy heart that we report we are unable to come to a unanimous decision and will not be able to.
4: And Judge William Sullivan was about to bring in the jury and declare a mistrial when defense attorney Kevin Reddington argued the jury could be sent back for one more round of deliberations. The judge rejected that and a defense push for the jury to be polled for possible agreement on any charge, including lesser counts of second-degree murder or manslaughter. But Reddington was granted time for an emergency appeal to a different judge after his arguments that a holdout juror should be removed over questions about following the law on reasonable doubt.
5: It's just a request for the stay of the declaration of the mistrial.
4: The judge allowing 1 hour, which is now expired, so a holding pattern continues. A hiring surge in August with 162,000 jobs created, triple what economists were expecting.
6: The key for the Federal Reserve here is now going to be the inflation data. The Federal Reserve chairman says that he's not as concerned as the labor market, and that's why he's turning to inflation. And these numbers reaffirm that.
4: Fox Business's Edward Lawrence at the White House, where the president is praising the new jobs report, but continuing efforts to lower gas prices. AAA's average for Labor Day weekend and diesel prices both hitting new highs. The U.S. slapping sanctions on a Turkish financial institution as part of the effort to isolate Iran economically.
7: Meantime, U.S. pressure on Iran's economy continues to take an enormous toll. Currently, according to official figures inside Iran, the level of inflation it's about 70% a year.
4: Fox's Steve Harrington in Tel Aviv, but the pressure campaign has not stopped Iran from firing at U.S. Gulf allies after U.S. strikes on Iran this week. 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
14: Summertime in full force this afternoon. Sunny, hot, and humid. Maybe a spot thunderstorm, but really, really tough to find. Upper 90s to near 100. Tonight, partly cloudy, warm, and humid. 90s this evening, 79. Into the holiday weekend, instant replay on Saturday near 100. Slightly cooler, but it's still hot and humid and sunny Sunday and Monday. 94 for the high. 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Chief Meteorologist, Dave Murray.
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0: sake, Beth. 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I'm not
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2: Well, it's finally Friday. We're glad to be with you this afternoon. The news, if you've been paying attention to the news today, there is but one topic on the menu, and it's the Lindsey Clancy trial. We are currently moments away from the judge to rule on the defense efforts to appeal a mistrial. So we did hear this morning that the jury was not capable of coming to a result. It sounds like it's 11 to 1. I think there's a lot of things that are being inferred here that aren't exactly confirmed yet because we're not talking to the jury yet because they are still... not sequestered in the 24/7 sense, but they are still part of a jury and not part of the public at this point. And they are waiting for this ruling as well. So what happened was, even though the judge admonished this jury, I don't know, half a dozen times maybe, to say, you need to go back and keep trying. You need to go back and keep trying. No, really, you're going to need to go back and keep trying. They kept coming back and saying, we can't come to an agreement. We can't make this happen. Then I think it was yesterday, there was the problem surfaced that there was one person who was not willing to listen to the judge's instruction on reasonable doubt. The defense attorney kind of seized upon that and made it seem like, well, I've got 11 of the 12. Judge, you need to do something with this juror who is not willing to listen to your instructions on what reasonable doubt means. Well, I just don't know that. It feels like the defense attorney made a move there, kind of rolled the dice on claiming an understanding of what was going on, at least not one that the public fully understands the full depth of. And the judge said, I'm not going to kick a juror off because they don't agree with you. I'm not going to replace that juror just because, you know, it's got to be unanimous. And if 11 of them are thinking one thing and one of them's not, then that's part of the justice system. Well, they came back again today and they said that they couldn't come to an agreement and the judge declared a mistrial. The defense attorney for Lindsey Clancy came back and asked for 1 hour to appeal the judge's decision to not remove that juror. So in the event that the current judge would grant that appeal, the stay, I should say, grant the stay of the mistrial judgment, he would have 1 hour to go to, I guess, an appellate judge and say, this judge should have removed this juror, replaced him with one of the alternates, and this trial should go on. Because I think the defense attorney is thinking, I've almost got an acquittal here or something, and I'm gonna give it everything I got. Now, you know, there are a lot of things, especially in the court system, where you will file motions, you will go through... jump through the hoops because why would you not try? You have a right to it. You're going to do it. So this judge who actually kind of, the judge and the defense attorney kind of got snippy with each other a couple of times because the defense attorney was like, you're not doing your job. And at one point the judge goes, what do you want me to do? Get a brass band to be more emphatic when I instruct the jurors about what reasonable doubt means and all this and that. And so they kind of had this back and forth, and I think that the judge, well, I know that the judge did grant the stay, but he said, you have an hour. Fox News reported on my way in here that the hour has passed, and they don't have a response yet, but they think that the appellate judge is at lunch.
3: What?
2: Yeah. Oh, they said, this is an awkward hour for the court system, and they think that maybe the staff or the judge that they need to speak to, that they're at lunch. I'm like, are you kidding me? They're sitting in an Arby's somewhere right now and they're supposed to weigh in on, like, the whole world is watching this, waiting to see what happens yet. And they're like, I'll have a double roast beef and a curly fry.
3: Wow. This is,
2: sorry, Arby's.
3: Very
2: or
3: dramatic.
2: You're welcome, whichever. Yeah.
3: This story has taken some crazy turns in the last hour.
2: The punditry says that there's no way that an appellate judge is going to undermine a lower court judge and boot that juror that, you know, Paul Morrow's on there saying it's unprecedented, and Shannon Bream is saying it's unprecedented, and Jonathan Turley is saying it's unprecedented. Jonathan Turley is a defense attorney, and he's saying his expectation here is it's going to end in a mistrial. The prosecution will retry it, and if they have any sense, the highest they go is second-degree murder. First-degree murder is such a bar to clear that you risk too much. Even though you might think it's first-degree murder, you risk too much, losing too much to gain that first-degree murder charge. She has been detained. Lindsay Clancy has been, I guess detained is the right word, in a mental health facility for 3 years. Regarding mistrial or whatever, she's not being acquitted here. No one's saying she's innocent, but no one's saying she's guilty. And what are we? We are innocent until proven guilty. But it's very obvious that she is still not mentally well enough to be among the people. So the point where we are right now is judge declared mistrial. Defense attorney said, not so fast. I want a higher level judge to rule on your unwillingness to remove that one juror. And he had an hour plus a roast beef sandwich in order to get that decision done. So we are waiting. It could be any minute right now that is happening. But the ruling that will come back is essentially if that judge or if that juror would be removed. Now, here's a crazy thing. If the juror would be removed, then an alternate would come in and then they would continue the conversation. If the juror is not to be removed, if the higher level judge approves of what the lower court judge does, it's a mistrial. They go home, and then the prosecution has to determine if they want to prosecute again.
3: I guess all things considered, I'm a little surprised that this doesn't happen more often, that there are unanimous consent votes on cases like this almost always.
2: I think the televised nature of this trial and the non-sequestered jury, this is what led me to my poll question today. Because the trial that's coming up, relatively speaking, that's going to be televised, that's going to have hugely polarizing consequences, is the Charlie Kirk murder trial. Tyler Robinson has, earlier this week, they determined that he can be tried, first-degree murder, death penalty is on the table. And if you started following this Lindsay Clancy trial and you were like, obviously, like, okay, let's get it over with. Let's get it done. If in fact it is 11-1, and here's the other thing. I think it's 9 women, 3 men on this jury. They gendered the one, and it is one of the men.
3: Oh, okay.
2: So they, in conversation about this particular juror, now could that have been misstated or misassumed or something like that? Possibly. But the understanding right now is that the one who is in the 11-1, it's like the assumption exists that 11 people were not looking to convict her of first degree murder. And one person was saying, no, I have no reasonable doubt. I know what happened here. Because, I mean, really, the pressure to prove beyond a reasonable doubt, the defense attorney doesn't have to prove she's innocent. They have to prove that there's reasonable doubt that she's guilty. Because you're innocent until that reasonable doubt is removed and you could look at this case and go, she's guilty. And then you are one of 12 who votes guilty. And if the prosecution has done enough, or if the evidence has done enough, you get a guilty verdict. But the reasonable doubt there thing, which seems ridiculously infuriating to us outside sitting in who didn't labor through this trial. I know that if I'm ever on trial and being prosecuted or anything, I'm going to really lean heavily into the unreasonable doubt element. It's an incredibly important part of the justice system. But if this one dude, which is another assumption, on the jury, if this one guy is going to hold out and say, I'm not looking to acquit here. I'm not looking to put her in a position where she can be out among people again. And he's the one who's holding out there. Well, I mean, this is going to be wildly interesting afterwards. The YouTube poll for today is, do you believe Charlie Kirk's accused murderer, Tyler Robinson, will be found guilty? If you've paid attention to the evidence against Tyler Robinson, it's pretty damning against him. But there is a, I don't know, what's the percentage of people? What was it, 1 in 5 people like Tucker Carlson yesterday?
3: Yeah, roughly.
2: I would think it's a percentage. Does Tucker Carlson have a take on the Charlie Kirk thing? I don't know if
3: no,
2: I don't know off the top of my head or that either. But I would assume that there is a faction within that 1 in 5. I don't know what percentage of the 1 in 5 who love Tucker Carlson are also leaning heavily into the Israel conspiracy theories that Candace Owens is making loads of money off of. But every time we get into these trials, you know, you're just watching a Netflix special be made. That's what you're doing. You're on set for a Netflix documentary to be produced right there in front of your eyes. You see a trial like this, and at the beginning, you're just thinking, obviously. And at the end, I mean, good production can make you believe anything, right? What you would probably say that as somebody who works in, has worked in television and writing, that how you present a story can deeply sway someone's emotions. Like, they can encourage you to believe a certain kind of thing through the emotional lens you're seeing things through. That's why I never play clips that have daunting music behind it. It's like, the words should be good enough. I don't need you to feel like, in a world, before you find out, like, what's the jobs report today? And it's not necessary. But I'm looking at this Tyler Robinson case and watching people react to it who I trust, who understand the legal system thing, and I'm like, this should be airtight, but it's just not that simple. And I'm trying to imagine a situation where we go through this and people who love Charlie Kirk are pushing for death penalty outcome, and he ends up not getting convicted at all. Because Lindsey Clancy is currently pretty close to that right now.
3: Yeah, what we're seeing is that one juror is all it takes to just completely gum up the works. And if you get an
2: activist...
3: Which
2: is the system, though.
3: It is, but... And again, I'm saying, it's really amazing that this doesn't happen more often.
2: I think I'm on the side of the one juror.
3: Explain.
2: In this case, if the one man is the one who once is holding out and saying, she's guilty, I don't want to quit her.
3: Oh, that I haven't even thought of that. I thought it would be the reverse, where the majority of them are the ones saying, yes,
2: she's a murderer.
3: The defense
2: attorney wants the one juror to be replaced because he thinks he's got the 11.
3: Oh, I had the whole... Okay, it's flipped in my head then. Now I get it.
2: That was the whole segment. You can listen to
3: the podcast
2: after you make it.
3: Hey, I got there by the end. It's the end of the segment. I'm here.
2: And you know what? Every day I'm on the show, I'm working till the very end until I get each one of you and then Ryan.
3: Thank you.
2: You're welcome. Actually, this is community outreach for you, Ryan.
3: It's great. And it's a great litmus test for listmas. It doesn't matter. I shouldn't be talking today.
2: That's not good. We've already done more content on a Friday than sometimes we squeeze out of a whole show. So keep it right here. When we come back, Dustin Gragey is going to be with us, Minnesota-based columnist for Town Hall, providing political analysis and research. 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

0: I have talked to hundreds of voters in Minnesota who have told me, gosh, I went on vacation this summer. I didn't want to tell people where I was from because it's embarrassing. It's embarrassing. And it's true. I have talked to hundreds.
1: You got Michelle Tafoya there saying that she's on the road talking to people while she's campaigning to try to win that Senate seat, a major, major flip for Republicans if Minnesota goes red. Michelle Tafoya is such an incredible candidate, and she's saying that people are embarrassed to say that they're from Minnesota. Why is that? Well, Dustin Gregg joins us now, Minnesota-based columnist for Town Hall. I don't think he's embarrassed to be from Minnesota, much like I'm not embarrassed to be from Illinois, but I've got a list of things that I'd really like to fix. And Dustin, it seems like you guys are poised potentially this November to fix quite a few of them, possibly.
2: No, completely agree. And frankly, when I went on vacation to Florida, too, I kind of had those same vibes as Michelle.
1: Really?
2: But also, let's point out here, it's not even Michelle who said, I'm embarrassed to be from Minnesota. The Democrats like to throw this video out in this clip and claim that it's her saying it, but it's actually people in Florida who are out there right now, whether they moved there or they're on vacation, are embarrassed to say that. And that is just quite frankly the vibe that I'm hearing at the doors too. I'm hearing from a lot of Senate and state rep candidates that are going in, they're door knocking, not just deep ruby red districts. These are flippable purple districts at the state legislative level. And when they're on the ground talking about these issues, the number one issue across the board has been fraud, in particular, Somali fraud. And how it has made Minnesota a national embarrassment, because quite frankly, this isn't happening anywhere else. And you can go all the way back, actually, Annie, to Democrats who are running our U.S. District Attorney's Office. They came out on public record saying there is no other state in the country that has a feed in our future. Minnesota is the only one. We're the only one having these specific issues to the degree that we're having them based on our actual size of our population. Like, yes, sure, there is more fraud in California. But when you actually like break it down, like a ratio of your population, Minnesota is by far the worst. No one else has these problems to the scale they have. And yes, it has made us a national embarrassment, and people are kind of sick and tired of it. And frankly, also, Why does anyone even know who Tim Walz is, and why did he ultimately drop out of the governor's race? He's been in political office for over two decades. Same thing with Keith Ellison. These people have been able to get reelected and reelected and reelected year after year, cycle after cycle, because the local media has never actually held them accountable. It's been the national spotlight that has been, had to come in to be able to put sunlight on these individuals, to put them underwater. And that's why Tim had to drop out. Keith Ellison is currently tied against someone with no name ID

0: There's 18% of voters still undecided with Keith Ellison in this race, and he has 100% name ID like
1: Right.
0: Tim Walz does. So, I mean, we're gonna win the attorney general's race simply because Keith just had so much of himself in his head that he wasn't willing to go, I probably should step aside. Tim, at least, and by the president's words, he's not the most mentally capable individual.
1: You're giving him some, you're like giving him a handicap on a golf course here. Just
0: But
1: give him a
0: he
1: little
0: was able to
1: grace.
0: recognize, oh, I'm going to lose my re-election if I run again. But, thankfully, Keith actually stayed in it and had a big enough head to where it's like, oh, okay, we're going to win that race. Now, will this run upstream a little bit and end up affecting the governor's race and the U.S. Senate race? We'll see. But the polling has looked favorable for Michelle Tafoya, and even Elisa Damith running for governor is really tracking down, bringing this thing back to single digits again, potentially. Minnesota looks to be in good shape.
1: I just think that Minnesota is one of those states. It's always looking blue on the map, but you've enlightened me to, while it is always blue, it's always just to the left side of center, and it lands blue quite a lot. I've looking through Harry Enten on CNN, the most energetic guy in poll reporting, talking about the reliable underestimating of Republicans in polls. One of his reports here says the GOP was underestimated by 3 points in 2014, 3 points in 2016, 5 points in 2020, 3 points in 2024. So when you see these polls, you know that there's a little bit of a curve that the polling industry likes to grade the Democrats on. How close is Michelle Tafoya to it being, close to a tie? She's the underdog, no doubt about it. But how close is she to making this a real race that she can win?
0: So two polls are out right now on this race. 5 points is the first public one since the primary has happened. And that one, is also favored Democrats by a couple points here and there. But more importantly, Michelle Tafoya's internal polling also has her down 5 points. Now, the really big distinction here now is when you have a ballot that is informed, Michelle Tafoya is leading by 3 to 4 points.
1: Right.
0: So if her internal polling is lining up with the public polling, it tells me that, you see internal polls that come out and you're like, ah, it's an internal poll. It's just a push poll. It's to help with fundraising and whatnot. No, it's matching up with the public polling. And the other important piece of here, we also like to say, like, yeah, informed balloting. Of course, if you get your issues out there and the public's informed, of course, you're going to poll better and you're probably going to win. But another important aspect here, Annie, is the Republican candidate over the last 2 decades has only outfundraised their Democrat opponent statewide one time ever. That was Ryan Wilson running for state auditor last cycle in the 2022 cycle midterms, and he lost by 0.3%. The next time this has happened where the Republican is outfundraising the Democrat is Michelle Tafoya against Peggy Flanagan. So that's not just like this imaginary pie in the sky of like, oh, these voters are going to be informed. No, she's actually out fundraising the Democrat right now. She has the treasure trove to go out and actually inform the voters that she is a better choice and she's not crazy like Peggy Flanagan. So again, there's a massive opportunity here. The public polling, the internal polling all line up. But more importantly, if that internal polling is indeed accurate and we have the resources to go after this seat, Minnesota is in play for the U.S. Senate.
1: Oh, see, now that's Dustin Gragy speaking with us right now, town hall columnist, Minnesota based. Why I love bringing you on here to talk about Minnesota politics. I know people are like, Annie, it's Missouri and Illinois. What are we doing? Missouri doesn't have a race that nationally is going to get any coverage. Illinois doesn't really have a race anywhere that's going to get nationally covered. So there are a lot of people sitting here in earshot of 97.1 FM Talk who have a huge interest in the outcome of this election, but not a whole lot of local ability on the national scale. There's lots going on locally, of course, but not on the national scale to impact it. And I think that Michelle Tafoya is the sneaky race in the Senate. While people were paying attention to Maine and that put a tenth on that circus, and Michigan as well, that's where all the attention is happening. But Michelle's working her tail off there, and I know she's got a great team helping her do it. That if people are looking to get involved and, like you talk about, get the resources to really put both dukes up and say we're going to fight this out to the very end. If you're in Missouri, if you're in Illinois, and you're listening right now, and you don't feel confident, we've got to send.

0: race. Dick Durbin is resigning, but that, I mean, nobody thinks that that's going to go Republican, although Don Tracy's going to give it his best go. Minnesota could use the help. Michelle Tafoya could use the help. And Michelle Tafoya flipping that Minnesota seat from blue to red changes the entire landscape of the balance of power in Congress.
1: Yeah, and two really important races, frankly, too, Annie, is also the Keith Ellison race. This is the guy who's typically leading most of these national battles when you have, like, you know, the Republican attorney generals and the Democrat attorney generals. And they all kind of group together resources.
0: Yeah, that's true.
1: Yeah, like, Keith Ellison's leading most of these battles, most of them. And when we're able to kick him out and put a Republican in there, that's going to change the national game as well quite a bit, as well as obviously Michelle. It's not like, you know, a governor, as an example, where like, oh, yeah, we get a Lisa Daymuth in versus a Amy Klobuchar. Like, it's kind of, it stays within these state limits. But U.S. Senate, yeah, you're helping the Republican majority get a chance to actually get the SAVE Act across the finish line or these other important policies. So it's really important to get as many of these flip opportunities back in our favor nationally as well. And now I'm just spacing on what there's some key national races here where, yeah, we can change the national conversation just by a simple Senate seat here.
0: Part of the reporting by by CNN and Harry Enten says that if the polls do underestimate the outcome of Republicans per the usual, which is a modest 3%, up to 5% in 2020, they're expected to have a Senate with 53 Republican Senate seats and a Michigan flip. Now, Minnesota's not on that as a flip, but it is still up there at light blue. Every one of those seats counts for a majority. And maybe you don't get Michigan, and God forbid El Sayed gets into the Senate. All of these areas that we can be competitive, we really need to be. It also forces the Democrat Party to spread their resources out as well.
1: And which they have none, by the way. They have no resources.
0: Talk to me about the comparison between the two of those parties.
1: Yeah, I mean, the Democrat Party right now, I like to always make fun of them as much as I can, because Ken Martin was the Democrat state party chair before he went to the national level. The guy right now is in the red. They have negative assets right now. At one point, they had to put the DNC headquarters up as collateral to take out loans to keep the lights on at the DNC. They are broke. And we have hundreds of millions of dollars at our disposal at the RNC. And also, more importantly, we've had recent Supreme Court decisions go in our favor. We're now the RNC, the NRSC, the Senate committees, they're now able to actually coordinate directly with our candidates under our umbrella. So between the Supreme Court decisions and the treasure trove of resources we have as Republicans, in contrast to the Democrats who are broke right now, we now have an opportunity to expand our map while they're just simply trying to win any of these seats that are up for their disposal, which really, in all honesty, like, some of these are close on paper, but in reality, they're overestimating. They have no money. Maine is really the only one they're really looking at, and as well as Georgia holding on to those. They don't really have much gain opportunities, but Republicans, we do have gain opportunities. And Tim Scott has come out and said, we actually have a path to 54 seats. And he specifically names Michelle Tafoya as the one people aren't paying attention to. So Tim Scott's high on it. I've talked with NRSC staff on this stuff as well. They're excited about her. Frankly, she's their favorite candidate because they just get to have so much fun. I mean, it's not every day you get someone with the star power of Michelle Tafoya. They're just having fun with this race right now, frankly. And yeah, Peggy Flanagan, she is just as left as El Sayed, as well as Francesca Hahn, who ultimately lost her race. But yeah, these polls, even in the Democrat primaries, they're really favoring in the polling, like El Sayed and Francesca Hahn. Francesca Hahn barely lost, and El Sayed was leading by more than double digits. I mean, multiple double digits at one point, and he barely won by a percentage point or two. They're overestimating Democrats across the board, even in these primaries. So I just have to believe that trend is going to continue, and it's going to be as bad, if not worse, than these past cycles. And also, Republican Enthusiasm has only been increasing. I think
0: Right.
1: now we're only within 4 points of the Democrat enthusiasm gap right now. At one point, we were double digits down from them. And this week, we have a midterm Republican convention, the first ever in the history of this nation. So we're also going to have a massive opportunity to increase the enthusiasm with that convention down in Dallas. I'll be there actually. So that's going to be a lot of fun. So maybe we'll have something to report after that. But
0: Yes.
1: yeah, a lot of enthusiasm coming for Republicans. Things are improving. Our environment's improving. Our enthusiasm's improving. And yeah, we have an opportunity to raise the bar and go after some additional seats, not just hold what we currently have.
0: And the president committing to 30 days of rallies and campaigning in a way that only Donald Trump can. The future looks bright, but we've got to leave nothing on the table. Dustin Gregory doing the work in Minnesota and bringing it here to us in St. Louis. Thanks for the time again today. And we're behind you and we're pulling for Michelle Tafoya and all of those races that you're talking about there. They have national implications and we're going to keep talking about them. Dustin, thanks for being with us today.
1: Thanks, Annie.
0: Take care. Bye-bye. Dustin Gregory is a town hall columnist and a Minnesota-based. He's just really in tune with what's going on in the state level, and I think that that does have great implications for how we will be affected at the end of this midterm, especially on the national level, of course. November 3rd will bring a lot of potential change in direction for us as residents, as Illinoisans and Missourians, but not a huge opportunity nationally to make a big difference in these two states. So we watch and we see and support where we can. We're going to check in with the Clancy trial, and we'll give you the update on that when we come back. Plus, Ryan Wiggins back in studio with us. The YouTube poll: do you believe Charlie Kirk's accused murderer, Tyler Robinson, will be found guilty? Might be a ways away, but watching this Lindsey Clancy trial culminate the way it has makes me think about the Kirk trial, the Tyler Robinson trial, and get a little nervous. Vote on the YouTube poll. We'll be right back. Don't go away.

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1: Poll is, do you believe Charlie Kirk's accused murderer, Tyler Robinson, will be found guilty? And this is, of course, in light of the events of the day involving a different big trial with Lindsey Clancy and all the twists and turns. We're still waiting to see what that's going to be today. So keep it here. We'll follow that. But we want to know what you think about this poll question. It is 12:39. 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

0: Let's go put some miles.
1: Missouri's Attorney General Catherine Hanaway says she will appeal the ruling to the U.S. Supreme Court. And the Attorney General joins me now. Ma'am, thank you for your time this morning on a busy day. Appreciate it.
2: Marky, thank you. Thanks for having me on. Wow, what a disappointment yesterday was, and a shock.
3: So there you have Catherine Hanaway talking about the disappointment and shock of yesterday. The Missouri Supreme Court, this is a post on True Social from Donald Trump. The Missouri Supreme Court just ridiculously ruled in favor of changing the maps back to what they were a long time ago. It's called ancient history. How would you say that? Ancient history? Ancient. No, I love that you ancient. Turned your mic off to say it wrong. What?
4: Ancient.
3: No.
4: Yes.
3: Donald Trump says ancient.
4: No, he didn't say
3: anything.
4: Yes,
3: he does. It's written right there. There's no K.
4: A-N-K-S-H-U-N-T.
3: That's like at least 20% possible. this is a dark day for, in quotes, justice in Missouri. We're going to speak with Catherine Hanaway just for a little bit, right at the top of the 1 o'clock hour, to get the latest on their appeal of this ruling. So the people of Missouri vote on a map. The people of Missouri vote on a map. And then the Missouri Supreme Court's like, nah. So Catherine Hanaway, Attorney General for the state of Missouri, will be with us in 25 minutes. We'll put it at that. Plus the Lindsay Clancy. I wish your name didn't rhyme with Nancy. It's always what I have in my head. Lindsay Clancy trial is currently in a little bit of trial purgatory while we sit and we wait for a stay requested by the defense on the judge's declaration of a mistrial. The judge came out today and said, I'm declaring a mistrial. The defense attorney said, wait. I would like to request a stay on that decision while I go to a judge and appeal the fact that you won't remove that one juror, the one juror that's disagreeing with the 11. And the subject at hand appears to be that one juror's interpretation and application of the idea of reasonable doubt. So you've got the Lindsay Clancy defense attorney saying, get rid of that juror. And the judge is like, that's not how it works. You can't just be like, I don't like that one. Make them go. So he denied it during the trial before the mistrial was declared. It came again that they could not come to an agreement. Mistrial declared. Defense attorney says, hold that thought, which is called a stay. And I would understand trials so much more if they'd use like slang.
4: Yeah.
3: Hold up.
4: Yeah. Like the word jiggy somewhere.
3: Oh, I don't know. Maybe.
4: That's a pretty popular word among
3: only
4: the kids.
3: Only when applicable, not like tongue-in-cheek.
4: No, yeah, I wouldn't want to joke about it.
3: In an official capacity.
4: Right, like if it actually came up in a way that was applicable that I can't think of right now.
3: He tried. So the judge said, fine, I'll grant your stay. You get 1 hour to, try to get a stay officially granted because the judge for the Clancy trial can't grant the stay. He needs an appellate judge, as I understand it, to grant it and then tell that other judge. Then they would need to review the case and determine whether that juror should be removed.
4: That's such a weird, like you said before, that the pundits are saying that's probably not going to happen, that they're just going to remove a juror because it doesn't really happen.

0: they did, that's cause for another
1: mistrial.
0: Yes, I mean, because they're saying, well, that usually doesn't happen, so now we got to start this thing over regardless.
1: Yeah, I think that's the direction we're heading. Anyway, Fox News reported like 11:45, 11:50 that the time it expired on that 1 hour that the defense attorney had to determine whether or not the stay was going to be approved or whatever. And they said that they think that the people who are supposed to weigh in on that were at lunch.
0: Yep.
1: So
0: you can't fault those people for wanting to eat some food.
1: I just think, wow, to work in government. It's lunchtime, bro. Let's go get jiggy with it at the McDonald's.
0: Hey. But that's not official, though. That's just them off the clock.
1: No, that would be slang and almost inappropriate.
0: Right. Like, people don't say that.
1: The YouTube poll for today is, do you believe Charlie Kirk's accused murderer, Tyler Robinson, will be found guilty, yes or no? The text line is open, 314-241-9797, 314-241-9797. Send us your thoughts on the Charlie Kirk trial. If you want to, with the Lindsey Clancy one as well, we'll absolutely read all of those texts that you send in. But I do watch this, and I'm trying to gird my loins for when the Charlie Kirk trial begins and it turns into a circus, because you know it's going to be incredibly polarizing. And I think it's going to be happening right when primary presidential election stuff starts really happening, that's going to be a main topic of political discussion. The defense attorney in trying to get mostly get the death penalty off the table. The defense attorney trashed Charlie Kirk in the courtroom, talking about how he was a hateful person.
0: Mm-hmm.
1: So, like, when the defense attorney is doing it, Katie barred the door. It's going to be, we're going to have to really keep our cool, because the other side doesn't keep their cool, obviously, per the trial.
0: Yeah, I don't really know what to say about that. That's so disgusting and inappropriate. In a trial, I don't even get why you could or would do that in a trial.
1: No, I don't either. We also have Ask Us Anything in the 2 o'clock hour. So just like capitalize AMA in your text messages or your YouTube comments. If you have a question you want us to field in the 2 o'clock hour, you can certainly send them to us right now. Ryan will write them down and highlight them. So that in the 2 o'clock hour, we field your Ask Us Anything questions. You can ask me anything, Ryan, Brad, Ethan. You can ask the whole group, whatever you want. Throw us your questions. We'd love to feature him in the 2 o'clock hour. We've got Catherine Hanaway coming on in about 20 minutes just to give us an update on her appeal of the Missouri Supreme Court ruling on the map, the district map of the state of Missouri. So keep it right here when we come back. Be or Not the Bee with Ryan Wiggins and Wiggins America next.

0: Todd Sivia of SiviaLaw.com is the website. Would you consider reaching out to Todd Sivia just today, this afternoon, schedule an appointment for, I don't know, in the future, whenever, however long you need to kind of get your act together, to go into this meeting to start talking about your estate plan? You've thought about doing this and you've put it off. Maybe it's a difficult conversation. Maybe it's seems like a lot of work. Maybe it's complicated. Maybe you've got a complicated family situation. I mean, this happens quite a lot. You're talking about who you're going to leave what to, or how you're going to protect your assets, or protect yourself from other people, or protect your kids from other people who may want to get their hands on those assets. Those are tough conversations to have, but boy, are they important. Boy, is it important to get that down on paper, to walk through the process, to have the conversations so that your will is actually executed according to your will. If you need to establish an estate plan, if you don't have powers of attorney established, if you want to get a trust going, they have a 2-week turnaround of completed documents from that initial sit down appointment. Now, you can book that strategy session by calling 833-995-WILL. That's 833-995-WILL. 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
1: Self-nominated Nobel Prize candidate Greg Gutfeld is coming to St. Louis Sunday, October 18th. 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

0: The Bee or Not the Bee.
1: An assault on that song. You can turn your microphone on. That's not my fault.
2: That was the worst intro music you could possibly do to an intentionally comedic segment.
1: I just sent to him yesterday. I always send him songs that I think would be fun on the show, but there are ones that I will send to him with a WA, and it's like Wiggins America. That one I think I sent years ago, but I just sent him Joe Cocker's You Are So Beautiful. I heard it on the way home, and I'm like, this is so fun.
2: That'd be all right.
1: Yeah.
2: I could deal with that, because then I'd feel good.
1: Can
2: like
1: you hit
2: Ethan
1: that high note at the end?
2: Calling me beautiful.
1: To
2: me. Yeah, clearly.
1: You gotta, you can't nail it. Joe Cocker didn't.
2: No?
1: It's kind of, it's so squeaky because he means it.
2: Huh. Never thought of it that way.
1: Or he's not a good singer.
2: I don't really like Joe Cocker very much, to be honest with you.
1: Anyway, the Bee or Not the Bee, what do you got?
2: Bee or Not the Bee. All right, these are stories that are either fake from the Babylon Bee, which makes them satire, or they are real. And the fun part of this segment is that you don't know which is which. So I'll read the headline. You tell me if you think it's fake or real. First one, Trump might rename Strait of Hormuz Trump Strait.
1: That's real.
2: Brad?
3: Yeah, that's real.
2: This is real, although he was probably joking when he said it.
1: I don't know.
2: You never know, though, with him.
1: Why would he be joking about that?
2: Well, he just seemed to have a little bit more of a smirk, but you just never know. It says, how about Strait of America instead? This article suggests we'll rename the whole world America one step at a time. Either way, if we get another body of water's name changed under this president, I'll be casting my 2028 ballot with Trump's name on it, write in or not.
1: I think it's funny that he's conquering the world, but in name only. It's not actually for real, but he'll take it.
2: Trump Strait. All right, next one.
1: I like Straight Trump better. Man, that's Straight Trump right there.
2: It's pretty cool.
1: You know?
2: I'd actually like that better than Lake America. I like Trump Straight.
1: We should name Lake America Straight America.
2: It's
1: or Straight Trump.
2: I was going to say that's not that's not, but it's not a straight. It's
1: Does
2: a lake.
1: It matter?
2: Yes, it matters.
1: It's
2: still a lake.
1: It doesn't matter. I don't think it matters.
2: And it's still a gulf.
1: You think that's going to stop Trump?
2: Just rename everything, change the meanings of words.
1: I was going to do this, but it's geographically inaccurate, so I stopped.
2: Right.
1: I doubt it.
2: Okay, next one. Sixth grader flunks geography after Trump renames everything in middle of exam.
1: Oh, I have something to say about this.
2: Okay.
1: I was made aware of a classroom conversation around sixth grade where they were learning about the Great Lakes, and a kid in the classroom raised their hand and said, but isn't Lake Ontario now Lake America? And the teacher said, in this classroom, we're still going to call it Lake Ontario.
2: Oh, really?
1: How do you feel about that?
2: Man, I don't know. I think I'm kind of okay with it, but
1: yeah?
2: Google has already switched it over to Lake America. I'm sure you've seen
1: I like
2: that.
1: How you're like, the president said it, but you're like, Google. Google affirmed it.
2: No, I'm not saying Google is the determiner of right or wrong, but they have to ascribe to some sort of standard. And so they have to go with the official government standard.
1: Yeah.
2: The school probably should, too. But I also put myself in the reverse. And I go, what if Obama named it Lake?

0: Obama. I'd be like, I mean, not calling it that.
1: Have you seen all the different things that geographically, like Mount McKinley?
2: Mm-hmm.
1: They've renamed a ton of things, but I think people still call it McKinley. So,
0: exactly.
1: It is what it is. I think the teacher acknowledged, yes, that happened. Yes, it's Lake of America now, but I think they just don't want to change their acronym sheets that say Holmes, like
0: it's,
1: I said.
0: It's too
1: can't
0: hard.
1: Be Hames.
0: Educators have taken to refreshing the White House webpage throughout the day to stay current on geographical updates. Okay, kids, if you could please open your textbooks to page 32, we're going to go ahead and cross out the whole Middle East. Now write in Trumpland, announced Ms. Clarkson.
1: I think it's Trumpland.
0: That's up to interpretation.
1: I don't know.
0: At publishing time, Warner had lost points on her astronomy exam, the little girl, after failing to give the updated name Moon of America. Thank you very much for the soundtrack. Next one, Texas High School proposes adding academics to its football program.
1: Allow me.
0: Thank you very much. Not everyone was excited to see the proposal, however. Quote, I'll just distract all the kids from... It'll just distract all the kids from what high school is supposed to be all about, said head coach Cal Farmer. We've built a culture here at this school that prioritizes winning football games above all else. It's something the whole town is on board with. If you add all these classes and expect students to be learning math and science and whatnot, it just ends up cutting into the time they could be devoted to football. I don't like it, said the coach Cal Farmer.
1: I laughed at that, and I'm like, that could be a real coach's name. Is that funny, or is that for real?
0: It just sounds like a coach's name in Texas.
1: Yeah, for sure.
0: All right, next headline says this. Gay couple says they will immediately seek asylum in Gaza if conservatives take over.
1: Well, I mean, we just did the story about the trans man who deported himself to Europe because he didn't want to live in Trump's America, and they're like, go home! What are you doing? You're crazy! Because his life was being threatened. I'm going to say B, but I don't know.
2: I'm going to say this is real.
0: This is real.
1: All right.
0: And this is actually out of Spain, where there are big protests going on between liberals and conservatives. If the right-wing Vox party wins, the country is currently embroiled in mass protests against the far-left government.
1: Is that like from Vox.com?
0: I don't know. Vox party. I guess that's the right-wing party. These gents that said this and some others are going to apply for asylum in... an Islamic terror den known for lobbing off the heads of people with these beliefs. That is all true.
1: Yikes.
0: That is all true. Time for one more real quick.
1: Real quick.
0: All right. Chicago principal concerned is high school senior only assaulting teachers at a fifth grade level. That's correct. This is the B. Though Anthony King had assaulted two of his teachers during the first week of school, both teachers felt the attacks were half-hearted.
1: Come on, you can do better than this.
0: And reported only minor contusions. So they were reported to his parents. His parents said, we'll get on that right away.
1: Oh, my gosh. Okay, fair enough.
0: Thank you, Ethan, once again.
1: We're supposed to, at 1 o'clock here, the Clancy trial is supposed to come back with a resolution. We're going to keep our eye on that. But first, we're going to visit with Missouri Attorney General Catherine Hanaway on the Missouri Supreme Court throwing out that map that y'all just voted on. Keep it right here on 97.1 FM Talk. We'll be back in just a few minutes.

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0: Hanaway, the news of the Supreme Court, Missouri Supreme Court, overthrowing the map that the Missouri voters voted on. Before we get into detail here as to what you're going to do next, just set the table. What happened yesterday with the electoral map in the state of Missouri?
1: Well, the Missouri Supreme Court issued an unprecedented opinion ordering the Secretary of State to hold the election under the maps from 2022 instead of the 2025 maps. And, you know, clearly this disenfranchises everybody who voted in the primary. They aren't going to have the candidate of their choice on the general election ballot because they'll be in different districts. No court anywhere in the United States of America has ever done this before. Change maps between the primary election and the general election. It's outrageous. And I'm sorry, I disappeared on you a little bit.
0: Oh, that's
1: there.
0: Okay.
1: Like we were ramping into this.
0: Yeah. No, so you're saying that Missouri, we all just remember the primary that just happened. The candidates that people voted on were running to represent the districts that of the map that was voted on by the people of Missouri. And the courts have just come in and said, no, we're not going with those. Did you anticipate that this was a possibility?
1: Well, we knew it was a possibility because the other side was arguing for it, but it certainly wasn't consistent with all the cases that had already gone before the Missouri Supreme Court. We had won every one of those, three of the four. There were four that had gone up before. Three of the four we won unanimously. So they said redistricting is okay. Doing it mid-decade is okay. The districts themselves were constitutional, and then oops. You know, October surprise, I guess it's only September, but September surprise, you have to go back to the old map. Like, it, just for example, the 2nd Congressional District in the St. Louis area, Crawford, Gasconade County, and half of St. Charles will all be affected. Crawford and Gasconade will go back to Bob Anders District. Half of St. Charles will come back into Ann Wagner's district. Like, it's just going to be so confusing for voters.
0: So if you ran to represent the Republican Party in the 2nd District, you're still the Republican candidate for the 2nd District. You're just now asking different people for their vote come the November election.
1: Yeah. And, you know, already millions of dollars have been spent on these campaigns. And it's even more dramatic over in Kansas City. Ugh. What the 5th Congressional District went from being a largely rural district, now it's back to being an urban core district. And it's going to be a very tough race. I mean, that was the district that changed with this map.
0: So we're speaking with Missouri Attorney General Catherine Hanaway. Now you're looking to do something about it. What action steps do you have or have you taken to try to react to this ruling by the Missouri Supreme Court yesterday?
1: Well, the first thing we had to do, and we knew we would lose on this, is file essentially a motion for reconsideration with the Missouri Supreme Court. They've already said, nope, we're not rethinking it. So later today, we will file an appeal to the United States Supreme Court, asking them to stay the order entered by the Missouri Supreme Court yesterday, which means the new maps should be in place. And I think there's lots of reasons the U.S. Supreme Court is going to want to stay that Missouri Supreme Court ruling. Number one, there's something called the Purcell principle that says courts shouldn't interfere with elections anywhere near this close in time, and particularly when we've already had our primary election. Secondly, the U.S. Constitution says one person, one vote. Well, if you take away the votes of all these voters who cast ballots in the primary election, you're clearly disenfranchising them and violating the elections clause of the U.S. Constitution. And then there's the concept that state legislators are supposed to draw these congressional districts. So I think all those reasons, this is developing so quickly, Annie, but I'm pretty sure that as a state of Missouri, we just got sued by the Civil Rights Division of DOJ for having a racially gerrymandered districts. And that's something we'll probably have to deal with later today. I wouldn't also be surprised if some of the congressional districts candidates don't also sue.
0: So Catherine Hanaway, Missouri Attorney General, speaking with us right now. What's the timeline, the turnaround on getting that response? You're asking for the Supreme Court of the United States to react in a quick short term, because everybody's got to sit and find out where they're going to be campaigning and who do I need to learn about, who is going to represent me. How quickly can you get a response from the Supreme Court?

0: I would think they'll act over this Labor Day weekend, at least to either grant or deny the motion for a stay, or say they won't actually grant it. They'll say we'll hear it and set up a briefing schedule, or they'll say we're not even going to hear it. I think we'll know that by Monday, in all likelihood. The Supreme Court is used to moving super fast on these election issues. They often come to the court super close to an election day, so this isn't new for them. Brett Kavanaugh is actually the judge responsible for considering these sorts of motions for the center part of the country, for the Eighth Circuit. I think that's a good draw for us. Like, I'm pretty optimistic about
1: I
0: this.
1: know I've only got you for like 20 more seconds, but was this like activism by the Missouri Supreme Court? Why would they come down with this ruling at this point?
0: Yeah, I think they were super frustrated with the Secretary of State, who, by the way, Denny Hoskins has done a great job throughout and adhered to the law at every turn, but they didn't like the law. And so they blamed it on Denny that we were this sort of this late in the cycle before he certified the signatures. And they thought this is a way they could punish him, they could punish me. But you know who they're punishing?
1: Right.
0: They're punishing everybody who voted in that primary election.
1: Well, Catherine Hanaway, we know you are on the job, and we look forward to having you back as soon as we can with an update. Thank you for being with us this afternoon.
0: Thanks, Annie.
1: Take care. We appreciate your time. Catherine Hanaway, the Missouri Attorney General, on that shocking ruling yesterday. I know that I have a lot of friends, of course, who are keenly following very closely Missouri politics, and it just seemed to be kind of a everybody stop and do that Tim Allen, what? So Catherine Hanaway coming on to talk to us today was nice of her to be able to fit us into a very busy schedule that she has. The Missouri Supreme Court unanimously blocked new congressional districts. This is an AP News article. I don't know why this matters. Backed new congressional districts backed by President Donald Trump from being used in the November election and ordered a statewide vote on whether to uphold or reject the new map. So Catherine Hanaway there saying, we're going to the Supreme Court for it, asking for a stay so that we can get through this November 3rd election, 60 days away right now from the midterm election. It is upon us. And we can talk when we come back about some of the polls, some of the reaction that might be swaying Republicans back into a little bit better favor than first anticipated. How will it end? We will know in 60 days, except for California. It'll probably take a little bit longer than that, right? All right. Let's go to the YouTube live chat poll and tell you about where you can weigh in on this. 314-241-9797 is the YouTube live chat, or excuse me, the text line, 314-241-9797. You can comment as well on the YouTube live chat. Do you believe Charlie Kirk's accused murderer, Tyler Robinson, will be found guilty? Yes or no? Watching this Clancy trial right now, I just feel like once it gets into the public eye, things start to go wonky and sideways, and it never makes sense to me. It's probably why I don't follow true crime stories and these live trials the same. Also, when we come back, we might have an answer on the emergency appeal from the Clancy defense asking for one of the jurors to be removed. We could have a ruling on that here on 97.1 FM Talk when we return. We'll be right back.

So we've got a cool event coming up. You know about Brew in the Lou. Of course you do. Brewinthelou.com is the website to find out all the details I'm going to tell you about right now. On Saturday, October 10th, from 1 to 5 p.m., on the banks of the Lily Pond at Francis Park. This is an incredible opportunity to taste and sip over 25 local craft beer, spirit, wine, and cocktail vendors, and just in general have a really great time. The ticket information is at brewinthelou.com. And a reminder that this is an event put together by the Lutheran Elementary School Association. We talk about them here often as LESA. 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If you want to learn more about that, it's brewinthelou.com. 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

0: song remind you of anything? Reminds me of
1: the Ramones.
0: This reminds me of 10 Things I Hate About You.
1: Oh, there's an actual.
0: Have you seen the movie?
1: Call that. I don't think so.
0: Oh,
1: I know what
0: movie.
1: The movie is.
0: It's such a good movie. Heath Ledger, man. He's great in that movie.
1: He was so attractive, too. That's what I was told.
0: Every time we have, not every time, probably every other month during X's and Y's, we get a question from somewhere about Bad Boys.
1: Yeah.
0: Why do girls like Bad Boys? It's because of 10 Things I Hate About You. Because out there is a minorly troubled but well-intended Australian hunk who's just waiting for you to keep him company.
1: Do guys like... Oh, I should save this. Do guys like bad girls, Brad?
0: Well, sure, for a minute. Maybe 30 minutes. Guys like... guys.
1: No, thanks.
0: Let me put it this way. Guys like what they like, and if they need a bad girl to... check that box. Yeah.
1: Yeah, I would say that good guys don't

0: saying a bad guy to get to the thing that they want, is, which is to know that they matter and that they're important and that they're wanted and needed. They're not the same. The fill in the blank here is very, very different. But the process to getting there is kind of the same.
1: You know what I hate to admit?
0: That I'm right?
1: No, it's that...
0: You don't hate to admit that?
1: No, I don't care about that.
0: Oh. Okay.
1: Because it's infrequent.
0: Making a living off of it.
1: There was a time, I would say in early college, this would have been like the early 2000s. Probably would have been the exact early, like 2000 through 2002, that I found myself oddly attracted to goth girls. Now, my wife is not a goth girl.
0: I know why it is, because a pretty girl named Avril Lavigne was like, what if I put on dark makeup?
1: No, she wasn't goth.
0: I got Doc
1: Martens. Pretending.
2: She was punk.
0: That was my point.
1: She was pretending to be goth. But she was kind of cute, though.
0: Yeah, she's super cute.
1: And she did have dark makeup.
0: And she married, look at this photograph.
1: She married Chad Kroeger?
0: I think so.
1: Of the band Nickelback?
0: Yeah.
1: I think you're right. I've seen that, and I was surprised.
0: It's two times in one segment, you admitting that I'm right.
1: Yeah, like, you know, you just kind of pick a segment and go with it, and the rest of them you'll be wrong.
0: I'm going to listen in right now to the TV broadcast of the court trial. It does look like they might be back in session.
3: The federal law, because this, I believe, constitutes a violation of the United States Constitution and federal issue. In our circuit, which is the First Circuit, when a jury reports through a foreperson that in mid-deliberation that a juror refuses to follow the law, the issue is handled under Federal Rules of Criminal Procedure 23B, but the law itself that we're dealing with clearly indicates that a judge has the authority to excuse a deliberating juror for, quote, good cause, end quote.
0: This is Kevin Reddington speaking. He's the defense attorney.
3: Jurors to return a valid verdict and or with the substitution of one of the jurors that have been waiting, obviously, as alternates. While the First Circuit acknowledges that a juror's refusal to follow the law or instructions constitutes good cause for dismissal, it does impose procedural issues as to how the court would navigate, and which would require a hearing. The core standard is United States versus Sepulveda, Sepulveda, First Circuit, 1993. And in that case, Your Honor, which is significant precedent, the First Circuit addressed the underlying concept of nullification and where a juror refuses to follow the court's instructions. And in the Sepulveda case, the court held that while jurors possess a raw power to acquit for any reason, they have a significant duty, and their duty requires them to apply the law as given to them by the court. If a juror abdicates this duty, it triggers the court's authority to intervene, and the court would then have a procedure where you would inquire, just like a hearing, like we were suggesting that the court should have a hearing. So I would suggest, Your Honor, that clearly under the First Circuit law, federal law, as well as arguing to the court, Massachusetts law, that we have a juror who has, according to the foreperson, is the only person who is basically holding out, so to speak, and unfortunately they're not holding out based on a good faith issue with the facts or with the law, but they're holding out as a result that even though they have agreed and expressed doubt, they are refusing to apply the law as you've given it. So I would ask again that you conduct a hearing and understand that you're probably going to deny that.
4: For reasons, as I stated earlier this morning, that request will be denied. All right. So we ready to bring the jury in?
0: So it appears that as though the defense attorney made his request once again of the judge to dismiss the juror, which means I think that he didn't get the appeal or the stay that he was hoping for. So the judge is now bringing the jury back into the courtroom. And where I think that he will declare mistrial in front of the jury right now. So we'll just listen in here. This is the Lindsey Clancy trial. Jury just rejoining the courtroom as the judge has just once again denied the defense attorney's request for a dismissed juror. The courtroom is very full right now. Lots of reporters sitting in there, looking on, standing, waiting for...
5: The court's now in session. Please be seated.
0: Here we go.
6: Present for the court, 12 deliberating jurors and 6 alternates in the matter of Commonwealth versus Lindsey Clancy. All other parties are present.
4: All right. Thank you, Madam Clerk.
6: You're welcome.
4: All right. Members of the jury,

0: filed.
1: I mean, while it is a weird exchange, this is just the business of the trial. It's not, this stuff isn't made for TV, but this is also maybe even to the point. This is business. This is justice, and it isn't all, you can't handle the truth, you know? It's a lot of this. The part that actually becomes what we consume on the very end. Trey Gowdy says this all the time as a prosecutor. He's like, the amount of work that goes into an investigation to bring a court trial to court is, it's the whole thing. The trial is just kind of the final showing.
2: I would ask if it's agreeable with the court.
1: This is the defense attorney.
2: And counsel, if we could have Tuesday the 29th.
1: All right, so I'm just gonna
3: everybody's got their calendars out. Oh, no, I'm gonna be out of town that weekend. Can we do the murder trial in October? I don't know.
1: Oh, I was going to the lake.
3: Yeah, I was going to the pumpkin patch with my kids that weekend.
1: I feel a bit of the fact that justice hasn't been served yet. There isn't a final verdict on this. There is going to be another trial. Going back to what Jonathan Turley had said earlier today when I was watching the nonstop Fox News coverage of all of this leading up to this moment, that when this comes back around, his recommendation, and he was the defense attorney, his recommendation was you do not go for first degree murder. You go for second degree murder. If you want to get, if you're looking to get justice for those three children, and you know, there's, it's not a question as to whether she murdered them. That's not the question. That it's not like we got to prove that it was her. The question is her state of mind when she committed the crime, and the burden of proof on the prosecution is so much higher if you're going into a murder one charge. So,
3: I will say there is one thing about that trial that they've done really well. That courtroom looks like a courtroom. A lot of mahogany, some podiums.
1: You like the aesthetic?
3: Uh-huh. Books behind the judge. I like that.
1: Oh my gosh. Most of us will be right back. Don't go away.

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This is my situation. Can you help me? 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And MLS number 226715.

0: This Dark Horse song by Katy Perry that we're playing right now, I can see how people like the song, but it sounds so evil to me. Like, if you were going to make a song to play while you're doing bad stuff, it's just, and the music video and stuff, do you feel like, this is just like super in the weed stuff, but do you feel like, people talk about the Illuminati and people talk about secret societies and all of these type of things. And of course, there are conspiracy theories that do loop into the conversation with the Epstein files. How much of that wild conspiracy, Ryan, are you going, yeah, I bet that's all true?
1: Man.
0: Or are you skeptical? I'm sort of skeptical of everything.
1: I'm skeptical that we're being told the truth by the official sources. I'm skeptical that the information that the unofficial sources is giving us is all right, too. It's probably somewhere in the middle. And that's why I have a hard time with a lot of those, especially like, which conspiracies did you say? You said Epstein?
0: Well, I mean, there's like Illuminati is one.
1: Okay.
0: That there's this kind of elevated, I mean, it's known that there are secret societies that exist where the elite of the elite gather, and I don't know what they do. Maybe that's just like, you know, we have country clubs around here, and to a lot of people that feels elite, but this is the
1: totally different,
0: the
1: level.
0: Completely exclusive country club for the country club people.
1: So I'm sure those people do exist. I mean, there are people that are so wealthy that, you know, there are rich people that you know their names, like Bill Gates and Elon Musk. And then there are rich people that you don't know their names. And those are the ones I think you got to be a little more concerned about. Not that the Bill Gates of the world couldn't be involved in things, but I just don't know, because I don't know who can tell us the truth. Like, there is a truth, but who is willing to give it to us completely unadulterated?
0: Seems like it'd be pretty risky.
1: Exactly. And so there are people that come out and they're whistleblowers that they say, you know, hey, here's what was going on these islands. Here's what's going on with finance. Here's what's going on with whatever. And there's probably some truth to it, but I don't know what's true about it.
0: Mm-hmm. You know, Go ahead.
1: It's just that sometimes those people also could have an agenda and you don't know. Like, could they get attention? Could they write a book? Yes.
0: Somebody commented Skull and Bones. Isn't that the one that like George the Bushes are in or something like that? I'm pretty
1: Isn't
0: sure.
1: Isn't that like a glorified frat?
0: Well, yeah.
1: Okay.
0: But I mean, there's also, like, of course, historically speaking, for centuries, the Masons and stuff like uh-huh. that. Like, there's just a lot of mystery, but it's a secret society. Like, they want to be secret. It's not, I mean, the fact that it's a secret is not a secret. Something like that exists and they don't want to talk about it, but that's the allure of the appeal or the brotherhood or the community, if it's more than brotherhood or whatever. Whenever it comes time to discussing conspiracies or anything like that, it's difficult for me to bring that to a conversation here because people, there's two sides to it. There's two groups to it. There's the people who won't stomach even the consideration that the conspiracy, like, they won't even learn about what other people think is true. It's not that you have to subscribe to it, but just to know that this is a real thing that people believe. I find that part to be valuable. I want to know what are the real things that people believe. And the other

0: side of it are people who are not necessarily believers, but I will say entertainers of the ideas that these things exist, but on a grand scale of, well, that conspiracy is pretty crazy. I want to learn more about that. And then there are the people who believe the depths of whatever conspiracies there are that are out there. It's a hard thing to discuss, but it is a huge part of politics today.
1: It's a huge part of society. There are a lot of people that jump into this stuff. And look, myself included. I mean,
0: are you in a secret society?
1: The hard part is that there are a lot of conspiracies that mm-hmm. ended up being true provably now. I mean, you talk about the COVID era. That stuff was correct. Oh, is it in a lab? No, it wasn't. You can't talk about that. Yes, it was. You know, that kind of stuff. But then there's other stuff that you just don't know that probably is rooted in some sort of fact. And I think there are a lot of people, I'm taking this in a bit of a different direction here, but I think there are a lot of people that believed that Trump was going to be the guy to expose all of it.
0: Well, I would think to that point that that was the number one thing that they wanted. They, you know, better economy, closed border, law and order once again. But we, you know, I guess you could lump it into the conversation that could go any which way when you're talking about deep state stuff. Now, I would openly say, yeah, there's a deep state, and it was active and organized.
1: It still probably is.
0: But when I say that, that means a lot of different things to people.
1: Yeah,
0: you can't, right. You can't just go into a conversation and say, oh, deep state, am I right? And then people are like, yeah, whatever, wherever that person is on the deep state could be wildly different. Both people could be like, yeah, there's a deep state, but the interpretation of that could be all over the map.
1: I don't really respect it when people say, oh, there's no way any of that's true. Like, they just brush it all off because it's not part of the official narrative. That means that you don't want to think deeper. But I also don't trust the people who jump from conspiracy to conspiracy, and it never ends, because you're almost getting an emotional hit out of it.
0: Mm-hmm.
1: And you're not, you say you're looking for truth, but really you're looking for an emotional hit. You're looking for the high.
0: It can also be a sense of belonging.
1: Totally, totally. Because
0: that people might be looking
1: for.
0: There
1: are people, to use like kind of a ridiculous example, that I remember in Trump's first term that were like, QAnon, you got to trust Jeff Sessions.
0: The plan?
1: You got to trust the plan. Here's how it's going to happen. And it was freaking false, guys. None of what you predicted was happening.
0: Ooh, I'm loading this on YouTube. Just for the clicks and views.
1: Please. Please.
0: And you said it.
1: It didn't happen. Some of that stuff didn't happen. And what did they do? They just shifted into something else. And it's like, no, at some point, you either you have to have your wake-up call from that stuff, or you have to have a wake-up call that the official narrative is also being fed to you.
0: I also really wonder, people who might have been in over their heads on that type of stuff, and we have people listening right now who were just really offended that you would say that that was all.
1: It's probably false.
0: Well, I understand that, but I'm just saying that this audience would have people listening right now who are like, Ryan, you just haven't trusted the plan enough. Or
1: totally, yeah. I'm talking to those people.
0: You don't know what they know. I mean, that's again, to the idea of conspiracy. Jackie just commented on YouTube, just January 6th, 9/11. Those are both things that people have conspiracies for. My questions that I would have about 9/11, I still feel like there are questions that need to be answered or talked about. People don't. There was an election day. I think that was election day in New York. Do you know that? I was watching that National Geographic.
1: On 9/11? Special.
0: Yeah, it was Tuesday. I think it was an election, like a local election.
1: It was a Tuesday.
0: And there was also some huge economic exposure. I think it may be fraud or something like that. I can get to it and we can talk about it in the next break if we're interested in that. But there were certain things that were happening that, of course, you don't talk about anything else after we've been attacked by two airliners that were filled with people. Like, you just don't. It's 25 years later, and we're still committed to talking about something that absolutely deserves to be talked about. But, you know, we got to be able to live in a country where the First Amendment does permit and protect us and our ability to ask questions. But I feel like asking questions about January 6th is less, let's see how to say this, because I wouldn't call myself a truther on anything. I would probably call myself a skeptic on everything just by nature of my personality, just questioning everything all the time. Dad, he knows. I don't think that January 6th was a natural course of events. I don't think that thing materialized out of a bunch of people who saluted Donald Trump and followed orders and consider themselves MAGA, America First. I don't think it's that simple. I think those people got swept up in something that wasn't that simple. And that's really all that I'm willing to say publicly about it, because I don't have answers to questions that I would like to ask of people. And it's very hard to find people to ask those questions of that don't have a really heavy-handed agenda that they're trying to push through. You know, I feel like Dan Bongino is somebody who's cautious about speaking facts and not dipping into conspiracy theories. But what does that man know now?
1: Yeah, well, and add to that what Kash Patel has said that nobody really remembers, and that's that there were over 240 plainclothes officers in the crowd in January 6th that they've confirmed.
0: Not just officers, but
1: informants. And,
0: but like FBI,
1: yeah,
0: right?
1: Well, yeah.
0: Not just police officers. Like there are plainclothes police officers everywhere all the time in a public square. But a different level was what Kash Patel testified to.
1: Yeah. He said it. So if you don't have to believe him, but he did say that. So that's on the record.
0: And he'd know. And if he was lying, then he should be tried for that.
1: He was not lying. That is a true statement. And everybody knew that that was happening. Gosh, there's so many things we could talk about with that.
0: Well, I was going to say, just think about the consequences. I'm saying big fat if, people. Hear me say if. Just think of the consequences if it was revealed that there was a plot by a deep state to manifest what happened on January 6th. What a frame job that affected elections to come. That's what I'm saying. Mm-hmm. But we just want to ask questions, right? That's all we want to do, right? We'll be right back.
2: There's no going back.

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0: Welcome back to the Annie Fry Show, the YouTube poll for today. We're talking about conspiracies in the last segment, and so I wonder if there's some text messages that have come in. When it comes to the discussion of conspiracies, it's hard to discuss the idea of the conspiracies that go out there without it getting so tense that you can't discuss it at all.
1: Yeah.
0: Like, do you bring it up at all? Do you even risk going there? I mean,
1: Because some conspiracies are better than others, you know? Some of them end up being true. Some of them have more truth in them than others. And some are pretty much debunked. And so when you talk about conspiracies, everything gets lumped together into one category, and it's hard to discern.
0: I think that the conspiracies surrounding the murder of Charlie Kirk are what make me not 100% sure that I could vote yes in this poll. Do you believe Charlie Kirk's accused murderer, Tyler Robinson, will be found guilty? There's a lot of conspiracy. Candace Owens, like I said, she is making a lot of money on the conspiracies that she's attempting to cover on her show.
1: Yeah, that would be the one reason that you would say no to this, other than maybe like an activist gets on the jury pool or something.
0: Well, that would be malpractice by a lawyer to allow that to happen.
1: Yeah, but and there are people who have commented in our live chat that they agree that they think that it wasn't Tyler Robinson or that he was a patsy.
0: Yeah.
1: And so it's not like it's out there and not in here. I mean, the people listening to the show right now, some people believe that.
0: I think that to me it seems there is a part of the Tyler Robinson story outside of the discussion with the evidence that seems kind of unlikely that he would be able to fire off that shot and do what he did. But the evidence does seem to be stacked against him.
1: Yeah, I mean, you'd have to... The text messages and stuff between him and his roommate is like... Not getting into too much of the detail with the gun and all that stuff, but the messages that he sent out, he would have to have agreed to be a patsy. And then at that point, you're like, well, why don't you just be the murderer if you're going to agree to take the murder case on yourself?
0: Capacity to actually handle, like,
1: maybe
0: follow, like, to actually do it. Anyway, you got text over there?
1: Yeah, concerning the poll, the question being, do you believe Charlie Kirk's accused murderer, Tyler Robinson, will be found guilty? One person just says yes, yes, yes. I'm assuming that's concerning the poll, not just like a butt dial. Next one says...
0: It's not the worst butt dial you can have.
1: Yeah.
0: A lot of text, I'm so sorry.
1: No, unfortunately. And then right after that, this person says, me and my wife are strong Christian conservatives, Christ-centered. We both believe... Oh, this is about Lindsay Clancy, sorry. We both believe that Clancy's husband framed her.
0: What?
1: It's not the first time I've heard that either, that people say the husband is the suspect here.
0: I've never heard that before.
1: Yeah.
0: Hmm.
1: This person says, honk, honk, trucker here.
0: Oh.
1: Marine, I think. He's saying he is a Marine, not from Marine, Illinois. Both guilty, as in both Clancy and Tyler Robinson, and both scum.
0: Yeah.
1: There you go.
0: I haven't heard that. I do wonder how a father... I mean, she's not claiming that.
1: Yeah, you'd think that that would be part of the defense, if that was viable.
0: Not an acceptance of guilt. Or, you know, the case was that she did these things... I mean, there's a 911 call, too. Mm-hmm. So, I don't know. Which, if you haven't read the 911 call yet, maybe don't. It's hard to get out of your mind. We've got Ask Us Anything coming up in the next hour. And we'll do Ethan Sports and Local next as well. We'd love your Ask Us Anything questions. You can text them at 314-241-9797. You can throw them up on the Annie Fry YouTube live chat as well. But come vote on the poll and let us know what you think. We got, I don't know if that's the right number. I'm wondering what the percentage of our audience is that would say that they don't think Tyler Robinson will be found guilty. That's not the same question as, should he be found guilty? Do you think that he's guilty? The question that we're asking today is, will he be? What do you got?
1: Well, this person just says not guilty, but there's a discussion here about, do you remember yesterday when we were talking about the fact that Democrats didn't want to shut down the government, that we kind of went through that? And the Democrats said, well, we'll just kind of let it go for now. Yeah, from yesterday. And I said, I think it's because Democrats feel confident that they're going into the midterms in a strong position, so they don't want to rock the boat.
0: Yeah,

0: person, and you disagreed. This person agrees with you, and I just thought it was worthy of mentioning. She said, Ryan's take yesterday was way off.
1: is this the text I sent?
0: Maybe. I think the Democrats are in panic mode over the midterms, and that's why they didn't want to shut down the government. The fact that polls have been so absurd in their favor is encouraging, in my opinion. They're trying hard to see or create fake enthusiasm for Democrat voters.
1: I just don't feel, I mean, we spent a lot of time, and thank you, Texter, for saying you disagree with Ryan. We don't always get those text messages on the air because Ryan's the one who has to please them.
0: So I screen them.
1: Thank you, too, for reading that on the air.
0: You're welcome.
1: But the Democrats have two things right now, Trump bad, socialism good. I don't know that that's a seller in a national election, but they just have to sell it in their districts and their statewide elections. And, you know, I just, God forbid, El Sayed wins that election in Missouri. Or in Michigan, excuse me.
0: That's a huge election because it'll say a lot about the place of socialism and possibly Islam in the United States. Michigan is a bellwether in that sense.
1: My glass half full takeaway, if he wins that election, is that if he lost it, the Democrats going into 2028 would have a clear mandate to knock that off.
0: Yes. Yes. That's why that's so important.
1: Which would be much more agreeable potentially with a country that might feel a little Trump fatigued and ready for change, even though it's not back to back Republican terms. I think that they might consider the idea of switching it up a little bit more. But if El Sayed wins in Michigan, then the socialists in the party are going to be like, see? And then they're going to go crazy with that. So we'll see how. I don't know. That's going to be my lemonade takeaway if El Sayed wins. Hopefully he doesn't. Send us your Ask Us Anything questions, 314-241-9797. Back in a minute. We'll try.

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9: Fox News Alert. It's over in Massachusetts. I'm Lisa Brady.
10: I'm going to declare that the jury is deadlocked, and I'm going to declare a mistrial.
9: Judge William Sullivan just discharging the jury on day 7 of deliberations at the Lindsey Clancy murder trial after they told him again they could not reach a unanimous decision over the killing of Clancy's 3 children. The mistrial declaration had been delayed for several hours by an emergency appeal from the defense, which was rejected by the Massachusetts Supreme Court. That prompted a last-ditch effort a short time ago from defense attorney Kevin Reddington to ask Sullivan for a hearing over a juror believed to be holding out on the issue of reasonable doubt and suspected by the defense of refusing to follow the judge's instructions on the law.
11: I would ask again that you conduct a hearing and understand that you're probably going to deny that.
10: For reasons, as I stated earlier this morning, that request will be denied.
9: Clancy used an insanity defense in the 2023 killing of her children, the youngest just 8 months old. The jury was also allowed to consider lesser counts of second-degree murder and manslaughter. Now that a mistrial has been declared, prosecutors will have to decide on a possible retrial. They could also try to negotiate a plea deal or drop the case. The lead prosecutor just telling reporters there will not be a decision today. President Trump not backing down on Iran.
12: We're taking out a lot of oil. We control the Hormuz Strait. We control it very strongly. We did a hit on certain areas around the Hormuz Strait.
9: The president also just telling reporters he doesn't think it matters what the conflict is called after Vice President Vance said this week he wouldn't call it a war, noting major combat operations are not happening now.

0: well. Iran remains defiant despite U.S. airstrikes this week and an ongoing economic pressure campaign. 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
7: Summertime in full force this afternoon. Sunny, hot, and humid. Maybe a spot thunderstorm, but really, really tough to find. Upper 90s to near 100. Tonight, partly cloudy, warm, and humid. 90s this evening, 79. Into the holiday weekend. Instant replay on Saturday, near 100. Slightly cooler, but it's still hot and humid and sunny Sunday and Monday. 94 for the high. 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Chief Meteorologist, Dave Murray.

0: sake, Beth. Keep your voice down. 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I'm not
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2: Welcome back. It's Friday. It's 2 o'clock on a Friday. This feels like you're exiting your last class for the week. Do you feel like you spend the rest of your life, when summer sets in, when it's like the end of May, you kind of feel like summer's here. And then you're like, ah, crap. I got to work still.
3: But
2: your whole rhythm is still kind of set in the way you were when you were a kid. You just spend the rest of your life remembering that it's not like that anymore. Yes, Ethan?
4: I enjoy fall way more than I used to, because I used to get so depressed at the start of school year. And now I get really excited for that time of year because football is definitely a big part of that, yes.
2: Yeah.
3: I love fall because it was ingrained in me from the time I was 16 years old, because I worked my whole summers, my butt off, in the heat of the summer at golf courses. And so when fall rolled around, that meant, hey, I'm done working for a little while, or at least working hard every day. Like, I'd work after school and stuff.
2: Is that your excuse here?
3: Yeah. I work after the show.
2: I'm done working hard.
3: For tips.
2: No tax on tips. Real quick, before we go to Ethan Sports and Local, I want to read the YouTube poll again. Ask you to come on the Annie Fry YouTube live chat. You can leave your comments there. You can vote in the poll, which is, do you believe Charlie Kirk's accused murderer, Tyler Robinson, will be found guilty? And you can also, if you hurry, send your comment or your questions to the text line or to the YouTube chat for Ask Us Anything, which will be in about 12 minutes from right now. The text line's 314-241-9797. You have any texts over there?
3: Yeah, this one says, Trucking Joe here, honk honk. I love that we have a thing with the truckers.
2: Yeah,
3: they all text in honk honk now, so that's cool. Thanks.
2: Toot toot.
3: Yeah, I'm doing the, like, pull your horn thing, but you can't see it unless you're tuned in.
4: Pull what?
2: The what?
3: Pull your horn.
2: Read the text.
3: You know what I mean.
2: Read the text.
3: Yeah, you can.
2: Read the text.
3: Unfortunately, I have to say no. The reason being is the fact that social media plays such a huge role in these high-profile trials that it's unlikely.
2: Hmm. All right, well, keep them coming. We love your feedback. Hold
5: up. Check it out. Sports and Local.
1: Hannaford's Hospitable Hoedown.
2: At a hoedown?
3: I don't know. Why'd the music stop?
2: Because you're being weird. You killed the moment. Yabba dabba do. You're the guy who shows up at the hoedown and says yabba dabba do, and everything goes. I need a record scratch. I don't know about that. What do you got? Banner
4: Last
2: day for
4: night,
2: the Cardinals?
4: College football started.
2: I-L-L.
4: That's when you're supposed to say yabba dabba do.
2: Yabba dabba
4: do
2: now.
4: Or do a really bad quality bell. That's fine.
2: Click.
4: The Illinois
3: I don't care
4: Fighting
3: about college football.
4: Illini. Really? I thought you were a college football broadcaster.
3: I'm a college basketball guy.
4: You said
3: I am a broadcaster for Lindenwood.
4: Right.
3: That's right.
4: Remember that running band
3: According
4: last year?
3: To my friends from high school, I am also still in a band called Head P.E.
4: That's a horrible band name.
6: Oh, my gosh.
3: It's a real band. It's a real band.
2: Is that protective equipment?
3: And I'm in it.
2: Okay.
3: Yeah.
4: The Fighting Illini faced off against UAB, the University of Alabama. Birmingham.
2: Roll Tide.
4: Nope, not that one. They are the Blazers. They got
2: Blazers. I'm sure they are.
4: The Illini last night, a 42-23 win over the Blazers. Caton Hauser threw 3 touchdowns and ran for another one in his Illinois debut. He is a transfer from East Carolina, so he is going to be the quarterback this year.
2: East Carolina.
4: For the
2: Come
4: U of I. And what else? Colin Dixon had a good night. 6 passes, 70 yards. Keep your eyes on him this season. This game was one play away from being a one-point game at half, which is a little bit concerning for Illinois fans. It was 14-13 with a few seconds remaining on the clock. And the quarterback, Hauser, chucked one 50 yards deep to the end zone. Hail Mary catch. For a touchdown to end the first half, and then they built off of that momentum and they beat him pretty good in the second half. So a little bit concerning that it was a one-point game at pretty much the half for Illinois against a much lesser opponent.

0: in UAB, but you know, they cleaned things up in the second half and are now 1-0 on the season. Next week, the Illinois Fighting Illini will host a non-conference matchup against the Duke Blue Devils.
1: Did you see that screen on the field at what is the field? At? I know what it's called. For U of I, did they put in? They installed this gigantic screen. It is
0: Memorial
1: so
0: Stadium.
1: Big. Memorial Stadium. That's right. I've been there, but it is massive.
0: It has a new. The field has a name now too. It's like
1: Soldier Field,
0: Gaze Field, or something like
1: Gaze
0: that.
1: Gaze Field.
0: Yeah.
1: Are you a Mizzou fan?
0: Am I a Mizzou fan?
1: I don't know. It's called Gaze Field.
0: Not like G-A-Y-S, Gaze.
2: How you spell it?
0: I don't know. I don't have it in front of me. I'm like, I think that's what it's called.
3: So it could be.
0: There's a chance. Yes, they have now the largest big screen Jumbotron in college football, and it looks pretty awesome. So they introduced it last night, and they actually started off, the first thing that showed on it was the old size of the Jumbotron, and it was just this tiny portion of the screen, and then it slowly expanded into the whole thing. It was pretty cool looking. Illinois was not the only team in the greater St. Louis region to play last night. The Missouri Tigers also played. They faced off against the University of Arkansas Pine Bluff.
1: Roll
0: and
1: Tide!
0: They did exactly what you're supposed to do against teams that have four different words in their title. 54-14 was the final score.
1: I know I always bring this back to Notre Dame, but we were talking about football last night, and my son says to my dad, who was that team that Notre Dame paid millions of dollars to beat them a few years ago? And it wasn't like Eastern Illinois or something?
0: Northern Illinois.
1: Northern Illinois.
0: The Huskies. Yep.
1: Not what you want to see.
0: Yeah, that was...
1: Are these games that are happening right now, those types of games?
0: Yes.
1: Elevate the profile. Yes. The team that's coming to get beat by the bigger team is getting cash out of it.
0: Illinois and Mizzou are paying these teams at least seven figures to play them.
1: You better win.
0: You know, for entertainment purposes, for, you know, Mizzou fans, Illinois fans, it's not the most exciting game in the sense that you're getting a really good quality game, but those games do fund those athletic programs for those smaller schools, so they go a long way. As someone that came from one of those smaller athletic schools at Lindenwood, those games go a very long way. And there was actually a game last night. You just mentioned you better win, Annie. Rutgers played the University of Massachusetts last night. Rutgers was a 29-point favorite, and they lost by 20-plus points. They paid $1.5 million to UMass to get beat by 30. At home. How embarrassing is that?
1: Yikes.
0: Yeah, not a good look.
3: Yikes. Did you see the fireworks display afterwards?
0: And then they had a fireworks display. Hey, first game of the year. And the stadium was absolutely empty. It was yikes.
2: The fireworks alone cost a lot of money.
0: Uh-huh. They do, Ryan.
1: Didn't Hillary after she lost, they had a whole barge set up with a huge fireworks display.
2: Oh, did they?
1: I don't think that they had the fireworks, though. They couldn't.
2: They didn't shoot them off.
1: No, I gotta look that up. But if you look up Hillary Clinton 2016 fireworks, the story will definitely be there. Oh, it's so sad. Sorry.
0: The Missouri Tigers' next matchup is next Friday in Lawrence against their rivals, the Kansas Jayhawks. So that will be a big one. College football is underway. Boy, those words feel good to say. Have you guys heard anything about the new theme park that is going in at the Lake of the Ozarks?
2: No, wait, maybe. No.
1: Well, give Ryan a minute.
0: They're currently laying out the tracks at Oasis at Lakeport, a 25-acre lakefront property that is currently under construction at the Lake of the Ozarks.
2: The only reason I know about this, though, is not from news releases. I have a friend who bought property right next to that park.
1: That's not true. You don't have a friend.
2: I do have a friend. His name is Justin. His wife, his name's Heather. Hi, guys.
3: They do a different school.
1: That totally changed my mind. Justin and Heather.
2: Justin and Heather forever, you guys. Good purchase. They're building the park. Good job. Your investment's going to double.
0: The coasters are part of 12 different rides that will make up the amusement park and an indoor water park that is billed as the largest such water park in the state of Missouri.
1: How do you guys feel about indoor water parks?
2: Love them.
0: I think they're kind of lame.
1: I feel like it's people soup.
0: Yeah, I'm with you.
3: That's outdoor water parks too, though.
1: The exposure and the sun and everything makes it feel a little more sterile. Inside, it's like you've got the soup action.

0: and everybody running around near naked.
1: Plus, the smell of chlorine is that much stronger.
0: Yes.
1: Yeah, I'm with you.
0: Definitely feels like people soup.
1: Yep, I'm backing you.
0: Ryan, how do you feel about them?
2: I like either one of them, and one of the reasons is because it's the only time that I ever run with my arms up between attractions.
0: Okay. Ethan?
1: Phase one of the project includes the amusement park, parking garage, 200 boat slips, as well as various restaurants and retail shops. It is expected to be completed in April of 2027. So what is that, like 8 months away or
0: so? And this is at the Ozarks or Branson?
1: This is at the Lake of the Ozarks.
0: Okay.
1: Yep. Other rides under construction right now include a 100-foot rotating tower ride and a 200-foot observation wheel. Phase two, which is also under construction, is where most of the money lies, a brand new 13-story, 400-bed Marriott Hotel and Conference Center. Whew. So, serious things happening at the Lake of the Ozarks.
0: All right. Ask us anything. When we come back here on the Annie Fry Show, you can send us your questions that you'd like us to mull over here as we wrap up the show before we hand it over to Mark Reardon. You can text us at 314-241-9797, 314-241-9797. You can also comment on the YouTube live chat that's going right now. Currently, I don't know what show is on this television over the top of Ryan's shoulder right now. But for the last 15 minutes, it's just been creatures that are excreting things, like, all over the place. And I'm, what is it? I've just been watching this. And this dog just walked away saying,
3: I think that's a horned frog.
0: I'm out of here. Well, I mean, there have been ocean animals, but there's a lot of squirting going on over your shoulder right now.
1: It's the exploration station, it says.
0: I need it to go away. I don't want to explore anymore. I don't want to do it. Ask us anything. 314-241-9797. Text us back in a minute.

exercise coach. I am extremely happy with my personal experience working out at the exercise coach. And, you know, I want to tell everybody I know about it, and I want to tell you about it because you've been looking for something like the exercise coach. There are a lot of people right now who are maybe dropping some weight because the GLP-1 thing, it's worked for you, but it's only healthy if you help build up your strength while you slim down on the fat. You got to keep that muscle and you got to build that muscle. But you're thinking, Annie, I've never really done anything like that before. The exercise coach is for you. If you go search online, the exercise coach near me, you're going to get connected to one of the 8 incredible exercise locations here around St. Louis. And also, if you're somebody who, like me, I know how to go to a gym and lift free weights and work out, and I've been an athlete over time. If you're on that end of the spectrum, what my favorite thing about this is it's a completely dedicated 20 minutes to getting a complete body workout, and I am challenged the whole time I'm in there. Every time I'm in there, the coaches are great. You're going to be guided through the process the entire 20 minutes of your workout. If you go and search for the exercise coach near me, you're going to get connected to a phone number so that you can call and schedule an appointment. Mention Annie when you call. You're going to enjoy 2 free sessions so that you can get the exercise coach experience for yourself. Get online and search right now. The exercise coach near me.

0: And to a ring of fire.
1: What a great song. Easy to play on the guitar, too. The WNBA made a pretty big announcement today. Did you hear this one, Ethan?
2: Mm-mm.
1: The commissioner
2: mm-hmm.
1: is going to be done after this year.
2: Oh, that's such a W.
1: Speaking of W's, how would you define W in this case? Birthing person?
2: Upside down M.
1: Okay. That's a pretty good explanation. The New York Post reports, Michael Blinn's report here, embattled WNBA commissioner Kathy Engelbert is set to retire at the end of the calendar year, the league announced this morning. We talked about this earlier, and why did we talk about it? Because Sophie Cunningham came out and said, I think they're going to have to make a change at the top. That she doesn't, the woman who's leading the WNBA does not have the best interest, essentially, of the league in play. So Engelbert is going to be out. She became the first commissioner in league history and has guided the WNBA through expansion, revenue growth, and TV deals. Though she has also faced scrutiny for the WNBA's handling of stars and high-profile incidents, especially during the collective bargaining agreement negotiations that just took place last year. Is this a big deal? I think it's a big deal because now we get to decide whether the WNBA wants to double down or if the WNBA wants to completely correct course. Because they can have somebody else come in, bring in potentially new revenue opportunities, get some, like if I were in their position from a PR standpoint, I would get some two or three really great partnerships in line for the WNBA, get the right people involved so that you have a lot of positivity so that those are the headlines. And then I would be like, oh, and we're only going to let women play. Anyway, yay, everybody. Ladies, let's play ball. That's the way I would do it. And you can do, if you do that with a new commissioner, then nobody has to backtrack from the stance that they're taking. And the league doesn't really have to backtrack. You can just have somebody come in and say, under my leadership, this is how it's going to be. So I actually think that it's very interesting that the WNBA could course correct in a really impactful way here. And the irony of it is that if they just get back to playing basketball, a lot less people will probably watch.
3: Yeah, it's true, though.
1: Don't you think that's true?
3: Yeah, it's very true.
1: I do think, though, that I can't quantify it with statistics, but I do believe that because of the personnel, of course, Caitlin Clark is part of it, but she's not the only part of it. Because of the elevation of the basketball play on an interest level for people who paid attention to Caitlin Clark while she was at Iowa. I mean, I feel like that's what really ushered in the dramatic interest in the WNBA over the last couple of years. Caitlin Clark is part of it, but the Iowa run, do you remember when Caitlin Clark was playing in the championship? Nobody was watching the men.
3: Yeah.
1: Everybody was watching, like, the women were getting better numbers than the men in final games. Like, that's absurd.
3: Mm-hmm.
1: So
3: she is a generational player, though. I mean, she was, that's not just somebody who was good. That's somebody who had completely changed and dominated the sport. She broke all kinds of records.
1: And I've always said, like, it feels to me like the WNBA was like, we're going to make her, she's going to be a hero for people. She needs a villain that gives people something to root for. I feel like there are people in the WNBA who wanted the drama stories more than the basketball to get eyes and ears. Do you think that any of that happens?
2: I mean, yes, it's the only way in which it makes sense that the league itself has made Caitlin Clark a villain. It's the only thing that makes sense.
1: Yeah.
3: Yeah, but I don't think the league led it. I think it was the players, like somebody coming up, DeJounte, we all know her name now. She comes up and smacks her in the face, and now you know my name.
2: If that was true, though, the league would put a stop to it.
3: Okay.
2: And they haven't.
3: Okay, that's fair.
2: They haven't corrected it. They haven't fixed it. Listen, I think it's great that this lady is going to be out, the current commissioner.
1: Engelbert,
2: thank you. The problem is that here's the truth, and this is, you don't make decisions for this solely, but it sounds like the way in which the league was handling it is how the majority of the players want this to be handled. And that is that Caitlin Clark is a villain and no one likes her. So
1: that they're justified in putting her in a place,
2: yes,
1: physically.
2: So are they going to make a business decision

0: is actually going to allow them to take advantage of the progress that they should be making right now? Or are they going to keep the majority of their athletes happy by allowing them to continue mistreating the shining star of your league? Hmm. And I can't say with confidence that option number two isn't going to happen.
1: Hmm. I feel pretty strongly that whatever they do with this is going to, it's a huge fork in the road for the WNBA. Like, they could course correct in a really big way. You just kind of drop the baggage.
0: I hope so.
1: Yeah.
0: It'd be awesome.
1: Yeah. I don't know. We'll see. All right. We got to Ask Us Anything questions coming in on the text line, 314-241-9797. Ryan is fielding those questions. Brad's got the YouTube live chat. So if you have something you want to know from us individually or as a group, all of it, you can send it to those two locations and we'll field those questions. We'll hear when we come back on the Andy Fry Show. Don't go away.
2: It's a burning thing. And it makes

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2: Hey, we are going to do Ask Me Anything next. 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
7: First one, ask you anything question, they say. What activities do you participate in that you actually don't like, but do them because your spouse likes them? I have one and I will start.
6: Yeah, okay.
7: Give me a second to think.
6: Yeah.
7: And I'm sorry about this because I don't even know if my wife knows this.
6: Oh, but, no.
7: Or my daughter for that matter.
6: Oh, no.
7: It is musical theater. I don't.
6: Like a good play? Like a meanie?
7: I don't dislike it. It's just I have no real draw toward it, but they do. So I go and I enjoy it when I go.
6: Do you like non-musical theater?
7: No.
6: Theater.
7: I don't tend to like theater. I just didn't say that because I don't hate theater.
6: Do you like concerts?
7: Depending on the artist.
6: Do you even care for actors?
7: Not particularly.
6: All right.
7: All right. Yeah.
6: Do you go with them or do they just go on their own?
7: I do go with them sometimes, but I go and watch them in things a lot. And that's fun.
6: Well, that's not what you're talking about.
7: No, that's not what I'm talking about.
6: Because I feel like my husband and I don't really ask of each other anything.
7: There has to be something, though, that if you were not married to him, you may not lean into that thing as much.
6: Jared and I are such a good match on interests. I think that's why our relationship is so easy.
7: We both love music, hiking, food.
6: No. Food.
7: Just saying stuff that people put on their profiles.
6: I eat different kinds of food. No, I don't eat them, but I don't complain about
7: them.
6: You
7: look at them? Do you guys ever eat anything that could be considered Asian food?
6: No. No, he's not interested in that either.
7: Man, you guys are well fit.
6: We're steak and taters people. He gets the smoker going and he makes a ton of stuff on there. That's kind of like, he got this really nice smoker. I talked about it maybe a year ago or whenever he got it. And he just loves that thing. And I don't eat a whole lot that comes off of that. But I don't stop him from doing it, so. But everything else that we're just really in lockstep on enjoying the same thing. So we do the same things together. Like, he likes to hunt and stuff, but he doesn't have a good place to hunt anymore. So he can't do that. But I would, permit's not the right word, but acquiesce his time spent doing that. So, I don't know. There's nothing that sticks out to me. There's probably a lot of things that he does because I wanted to them. I don't know what he would say there. What about you, Brad?
8: Really?

0: we've gotten to the point in our relationship where we don't ask each other to do things that we know the other person doesn't like. For me, whenever I started, it was like what Ryan said. It was, my wife loves going to musicals. She loves going to the Muni. She loves doing those things. And I would just, I didn't. And so we stopped doing that together, and she will go with her mom or some friends or whatever. And then if there's things that I like to do that I know she doesn't like to do, I'll actively encourage her not. Like, I won't ask her to go to do these things because it's not fair of me to ask her to go with me to these things if I don't want to go to the things she wants to go to.
1: Next question. What do you got, Brad?
0: Yeah, on the chat, this one is from Colonel. He said, what classic movies from 1940 to 1990 have you heard of but never seen?
1: All of them.
2: Classic movies.
1: Is he asking you that, or are we supposed to all...
0: I think he highlighted my name so I would see it, but I think this is for everybody.
2: That's tough because it's hard to remember a movie you haven't seen.
0: I think he's talking about movies that would be, and I'm assuming he... But
2: I've never seen Godfather 2.
1: Met him.
2: I've seen the first one. It's fantastic. I've never seen the second one or third one.
0: Like, yeah, him. Movies that are
2: famous
0: that you haven't seen. So, like, for me, I would say, and I don't know if this is the right time or not, but Miracle on 34th Street.
2: The original?
0: Yeah.
2: Or the new one?
0: Or the new one. I haven't seen either one of those.
2: That the original predates 1940. Annie?
1: I don't watch that stuff.
2: You
1: so,
2: don't care.
1: I mean, like, it's, if it exists and you're like, have you ever seen this? The answer is no. And I'm sorry.
2: Ask Ethan if he's ever seen a movie from before 2000.
1: No joke.
2: He has
1: he's
2: not.
1: He's so uncultured.
2: No kidding.
1: Next question.
2: If your significant other cooks something that is awful, do you tell them?
1: If Jared cooks... No, I would, like, not... necessarily eat it. He's so good at cooking, though. But if he made something and it was maybe a little extra salty, but that he doesn't usually over salt things, we usually salt from the table. But one time he made pasta and the noodles weren't all the way cooked, they were chewy, and I noticed it, and he was gonna eat the noodles, so I figured he'd notice it, so I kind of sat there and waited for him to notice it, and then he looked at me, I'm like, they're a little chewy, so we just made more. But he doesn't. I'm just such a picky eater that just because I don't eat it, I just assume it doesn't mean it's bad. It's just I'm picky. I'm the problem, not him. What about you, Brad?
0: I tend to eat whatever is put in front of me. I will eat. If
2: no
0: it's
2: hands.
0: Not good, I won't eat a lot of it.
2: Just face.
0: And then Terry and I will have that conversation at a later date about that particular meal or whatever.
1: After she's thought about what she's done.
0: Yeah. I do have this story, though. Right after I had my heart attack, I was on a no-sodium diet.
1: That's going to be be a jarring
0: Terry change. made some food, and it was chicken and dumplings, and she'd always made really good chicken and dumplings, but she had to make it no-sodium.
1: You know it tastes good because it's not dumplings. It's dumplings.
0: Dumplings. And so anyway, we're sitting there eating it, you know, and I'm just kind of doing my thing, knowing this is my life now, thinking this in my head, because I think it was 2 days after I got out of the hospital. And I look over at her, and she started crying. And I'm like, what's wrong? She goes, it's yucky. And so we didn't finish eating that either. But, I mean, really, yeah, I don't do it in the moment. I'll eat whatever.
2: My answer to this question, if my significant other cooks something that is awful, do I tell them? Absolutely not. Absolutely not, because Katie would not say this about herself, but she takes opinions about her cooking very personally. So there's a way to communicate that, just like you
1: said,
2: Annie.
1: Don't you guys both cook, though? You both contribute, or is it mostly her?
2: Well, she creatively cooks a lot more than I do. I don't cook much more than... I'll make dinner, but I'm making, like, fish sticks or quesadillas or something. Just nothing that takes a lot of thought. She actually puts a lot of thought... When she makes dinner... She usually will put some of her creativity into it. And so I think if you don't like it, then it's like, ooh, that kind of hurt because I put some of my soul in there.
0: Mm.
2: The next one from the text line is, I think we've had this discussion, but I'll ask it anyway. Do you replace the toilet paper roll over the top or towards the bottom?
1: Over the top.
2: Over the top. Over the top. Easy.
1: Next question, Brad.
0: Yeah, this one is from Terry. She says, what is the dumbest way you've ever injured yourself?
2: I know.
1: I slipped down the bleachers in my son's baseball game.
2: That's a great story.
1: Very public. Had just bought some new shoes, and the platforms of the shoes, they were just like Adidas white tennis shoes. But the platforms, they had these flat bottoms, and the platform of the shoe was, I don't know, a quarter inch bigger than I've ever worn shoes before. And I just naturally misjudged a step from one bleach to the other, and I just, like, in slow motion, fell down, rolled down three bleachers at East St. Louis, Jackie Joyner Kersey baseball field, rolled onto the ground and, like, into the lawn chairs of the other parents there. Charlie was playing on this team. It was a high school team. He had just finished eighth grade. They asked him to play with them. Hadn't met these people. It's like, hi, hey. Broke my phone. Might have broken my wrist.
2: Still don't know?
1: I mean, it still hurts from time to time. Really? So, yeah, it hurts right now, actually. But that was ridiculous. I don't know. I tripped. So I don't know if that is, like, what the question is asking. What about you?
2: I would say don't wear flat-bottom shoes, if that's what
1: I'm not
2: asking.
1: For your opinions on my stupid way of injuring myself. I'm asking what your stupid way of injuring yourself
2: is. Oh, by
1: was.
2: The way, Flat-Bottom Girls is my favorite Queen song. The dumbest way I've ever injured myself is probably...
1: trying to make a joke to the wrong woman about her flat bottom.
2: I didn't say about you.
1: I didn't say you did.
2: Okay.
1: I'm not worried about my bottom.
2: Okay.
1: Jared's not a... you got no problems with my bottom. Go on.
2: I'm going on. The stupidest way I've ever injured myself is by walking 30,000 steps a day, 3 days in a row, not drinking enough, and then getting a kidney stone the moment we came home from drinking.
1: But what just wonderful content gold as to remind me that you've experienced more pain down there than I have birthing four children. Now you know.
2: I do know.
1: Yeah. I've seen things.
2: Yeah, I've been there.
1: All right. Brad?
0: Yeah, this one is for you specifically, Annie. It's when you were considering being a sideline reporter, what sport did you envision yourself reporting on?
1: Football and baseball.
2: All right.
1: I don't know what
2: sounded
1: else.
2: Fun.
1: Football and baseball. I mean, there's not, like, what other sports would I be?
2: MLS.
1: Yeah. What is with the dumb ties? Come on, just give me the ball. I'll kick it in a goal and we'll call it a day.
0: They would have gone viral if you would have been sideline.
1: I don't think
0: reporting.
1: I would ever. I wouldn't even. As much as I actually do know quite a bit about sports, volleyball, I know, but nobody watches that. I watch college volleyball. Baseball, football, basketball. I know a lot about those sports. I just, like, looking back on it, I'm so glad I didn't go try to make that happen. I'm so glad I didn't. I was very confident that that's what I wanted to do. But now I'm like, mm-mm, that ain't it. So
2: Ricky Henderson just did a slam dunk through the uprights. What about golf? Could have done golf.
1: No. Don't know enough about golf in order to do...
2: I think golf would be the most fun sport to do.
1: Why?
2: I don't know. It's just a little... you'd have to add a lot more of your personality to it.
1: Quietly.
2: Because it's... yeah, it's slower.
1: I can't stand, man. I get the best snaps when Jared watches golf. That's what I do.
2: There it is.
1: For Jared, is I let him watch golf on Sundays because I get deep sleep when that's happening because of the announcers.
2: Yeah.
1: What a button on that segment. All right, keep sending your questions. 314-241-9797. We'll be back, plus the results of the poll. Do you believe Charlie Kirk's accused murderer, Tyler Robinson, will be found guilty on the YouTube channel? Back in a minute. Don't go away.

asking when this heat wave is supposed to go away, and it looks like it's not necessarily in sight yet, that it's just going to be quite hot for quite some time. 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

0: Award wins, and many more. 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

0: Welcome back. About to wrap it up here and hand it over to the Mark Reardon Show. The YouTube live chat poll, do you believe Charlie Kirk's accused murderer, Tyler Robinson, will be found guilty, yes or no? The Lindsey Clancy trial today ended in a mistrial, so now we wait for them to schedule a new trial for that should the prosecution determine that they are going to actually try it again. We think that they will. So that's the news for the Clancy trial. We're asking you today if you think Tyler Robinson's going to be found guilty. You can send us some questions if you want to before we wrap up the show. We got about 10 minutes left here before we give you those results. 314-241-9797 or on the YouTube live chat. Brad, what do you got over there for questions?
1: Yeah. So, what is one thing you've always wanted to do but haven't done?
0: You go first.
1: I want to drive a NASCAR around a racetrack. I want to drive a legit race car around a legit racetrack at legit race car speeds. I haven't been able to do that yet. It's on my bucket list. I'm always looking for those opportunities, like whenever those driving experiences come to town or something like that. That's what I'm looking for. I want to do something along those lines.
2: I want to make a movie.
0: I thought you were going to say you want to drive a NASCAR faster than Brad around that track.
2: I want to do that too, but I want it in a movie.
0: What kind of movie would you make? Do you already know?
2: I don't know. Probably comedy.
0: Comedy?
2: I would make a bizarre comedy, though. I wouldn't make just a straight-up comedy movie. I would make a comedy movie with a really weird plot.
0: Do you want to make comedy that some people don't find funny? Is that important for it to be weird? Is that there are some people who are like, I don't get it. And you're like, I know.
2: Well, it's that's not the intent, but that is the outcome. So kind of. I don't go into writing. So I've written a screenplay that's... The thing is, anytime I go to write something, I usually end up writing either short fiction or short comedy or a book or a script. I don't typically write, and that's for TV. I don't really write long-form scripts, because it takes a lot of discipline, and the older I get, the more I'm like, I'm not just writing this for fun. I want to write it in case it gets made, you know? So I haven't really written a full screenplay yet. I guess that would be the first thing I would like to do, is write a full screenplay before I make a movie. But even the one I have written is like a post-apocalyptic, bizarre comedy. So it's, I don't know who it would appeal to.
0: The question is, what do I want to do that I haven't done yet?
1: Yeah.
0: Is it weird that I don't have an immediate answer to that?
2: Yeah.
0: I mean, build my house.
2: Yep.
0: That counts. That's a huge life.
2: What are you dreaming about?
0: I'll say that we are now, like, we've thrown the first pitch in that game. So the game has started, but we're like, the count is 1-1 in the first batter. So there's a lot to go. That is something that, if you're interested in it, on YouTube, I've opened memberships up on my YouTube channel that my husband and I are talking about doing a weekly live episode update of trying to build a house here in Southern Illinois and talking about the struggles and the highs and the lows and all of that. So if it was something that you were interested in doing and following, I don't know if there's an interest for that, but I do want to document it because, you know, if I'm building my forever home and it's on generational land,

0: And it's been a dream of mine for a long time. The idea has been in my head for a long time, but it just seems the only way that I can express where I am emotionally in this is that I feel very strongly that God has his hand on timing for me and for my husband when it comes to building this house, because there are things that have been made very available to us, but then there are obstacles that come up and just, it's just been a, we have a builder, but we haven't even like broken ground or anything like that. And I know that that's a tug and pull and whatever. So if you're interested in that, let me know on the YouTube channel or send me a message or something that you'd be interested in following that. But, you know, kind of not in a super salesy kind of way, but maybe we sit down and we talk about, okay, here are the decisions that we have to make right now. I'm very interested in the feedback that people have who have gone through that process already, because there is so much live and learn with something like this. I mean, I've been watching YouTube videos on home building for 2 years waiting to get this thing going, and I'm very excited to do it. And that's, if I feel like that's the only thing that I can think of right now, which is, you know, a compliment to my husband and to my kids, that I feel like I've got the things that I really want to do in this career and everything. I feel like I am very content with where I am with all of those things. But I don't know. I flew with the Blue Angels. I can't imagine doing anything that's even at par with that. Like, what is at par with that? So I don't know that there's any wild and crazy thing. I don't really desire to go to Europe or something. Maybe go to Australia. That might be something. But I've got reasons to not be interested in that, too. So it's a long flight. Lots of travel.
1: Yeah, if we're talking about stuff that we could do, because I don't see myself making a movie, not anytime soon. But I do want to write a trilogy. I'm close to that.
0: Next question.
1: Next question. There is a rumor about Ethan Hannaford trying to replace... This is from the text line.
0: This is true.
1: There's a rumor about Ethan Hannaford trying to replace the AFS with his own show.
0: Yeah.
1: Did you hear that? Is it true?
0: Yeah. It's called The Lou Sports Talk, and you can subscribe to his podcast, and he keeps shopping it to Steve, and Steve's like, Annie, you better pick up the pace here.
1: Mm.
0: So, let me know.
1: So, it sounds like we are going to be off the air.
0: Can confirm. Next question, Brad.
2: Yeah, this one's from Katie online. She said, or Kate, sorry. If a movie about your life was being made, which actor or actress would you want to be cast as you?
0: Yeah, you guys have any suggestions of who you
1: for
0: would
1: you?
0: Want? No, well, no, I don't even want to know. For you, for yourself, do you have an a person you would want to play you? I don't know that I have off the top of my head somebody who I'm thinking would be a dead ringer.
2: I've got one. John Bernthal.
1: For you?
2: Yeah.
0: No, for me.
2: Yeah. He for those of you not familiar, he plays the Punisher in the Marvel TV series. I think he was in The Walking Dead. He was Rick's best friend who turned out not to be such a great friend. But I think that kind of gritty actor would be fun to see them portray me.
0: Right.
2: I don't know how good that would be, though.
1: The Mr. Bean guy.
2: Rowan Atkinson.
0: I know who you would want to play you.
1: Who?
0: Paul Rudd.
1: Paul Rudd's fine with me.
0: I know you would love that.
1: Yeah, that'd be okay.
0: I hate when I'm watching a Paul Rudd movie and he does something, I'm like, Ryan would do that, and it would annoy the heck out of me. But when Paul Rudd does it, it's really funny.
1: Mm-hmm. Paul Rudd's a little cuter.
0: Yeah, but I mean, you're talking about the elite of the elite in visual pleasing capacity. I mean, do you think the Punisher looks like you? Is that what you're saying?
2: No.
0: You just want him to be.
2: I want that personality to be me.
0: This is fantasy, so you can go all in. And I think you've always had a fantasy about Paul Rudd.
1: That's ridiculous.
0: No, it's true.
1: You got a real kick out of your joke, though.
0: It's true, though, right? Am I wrong?
1: About Paul? No. Wait, yes, you were wrong. I said no. But I meant yes.
0: See, you're so confused. I don't know. I can't imagine a movie about my life. It'd be so boring. I mean, other than the show.
1: Yeah, you had a movie. You got a 3-hour movie about your life every day.
0: Yeah. I don't even really understand how that's actually functional. I don't know. What are people saying here?
1: I know who would play you.
0: Who?
1: Laura Dern.
2: Oh, don't do that. Don't do that.
0: Is that the Jurassic Park lady?
2: Yeah.
0: Uh-huh. Okay.
1: We just saw her on Drew Barrymore the other day.
0: Yeah, she looks like she's trying to look 20 years younger.
1: And she does, and that's why she could play you.
0: No, she doesn't. She looks like she's crossed over into a different kind.
1: Okay, fine. Donatella Versace.
0: Thank you. Thank you for taking it one step further. Next question.
1: Let's see. For your this is an informative question. Like, just give me the information. So I'm going to ask it. For your Ask Me Anything segment, I'd like to know how to research judges and Supreme Court judges who have a liberal bent so that I can vote them out when their term comes due.
0: Confirm? What is it when you vote for judges?
1: But that's not Supreme Court, though. This is only state judges.
2: Retain?
0: No, retain. That's what I'm asking. The word is retain was what I was looking for. I don't know. You just have to look at how they rule on things. It takes a lot of work, and it's boring enough that it just feels like a lot of people don't cover it. We don't cover it. And they, like in the state of Illinois, it's like you know how it's going to go. And in the state of Missouri, you know how it's going to go. But then here you have Missouri Supreme Court doing what they did here. And Catherine Hanaway, I'm sure, will be on our airwaves here on 97.1 FM Talk all the time, updating us on how that's going to go. But, you know, it's like I would tell you to look it up on Grok and ask for examples of things. I would tell you not to look it up on any other AI platform. The other AI platforms that I've experienced when it comes to political profiling are incredibly biased.
1: Yeah. And I've noticed, too, I may have said this on the show already, that when I ask, and I'll do it to both platforms, Grok and ChatGPT, if I ask them a question, that the answer is unknown. They can't find it online, basically, is what they're saying. Grok will say, I can't find this.
0: Mm-hmm.
1: ChatGPT will say,
0: I infer.
1: I'm having a difficult time finding that. Do you want me to dig a little further? Yes, of course I do. Okay, let me find it. And then give you the wrong answer.
0: Yeah.
1: And it's like, do that.
0: Just like everything, it always leans into the same side. It's always going to be a left of center assumption when it's given the opportunity here.
1: And so if you're local, I just looked it up. Missouri utilizes a combination of appointment and retention elections for appellate courts. Illinois does public elections for the initial selection of judges.
0: The YouTube live chat poll for today. Do you believe Charlie Kirk's accused murderer, Tyler Robinson, will be found guilty? Ryan?
1: Yes, I do.
0: Brad?
2: Yeah, I still have faith.
0: What about you, Ethan? I know that it's something that you cared about and talked about regularly when it happened, but Charlie Kirk's assassination, are you paying attention to the trial stuff at all? The question today is, do you think he'll be found guilty?
3: I mean, yes. It's an obvious yes in my book. There's just an overwhelming amount of evidence right now against him.
0: Well, it'll be a minute before we actually find out, and that trial does end up happening. But we asked you that question today on the YouTube live chat poll, and you came back and you answered 88% of you do say yes. That's a pretty resounding yes. I was wondering if it would be more split than that, especially in the wake of the mistrial, officially determined mistrial in the Clancy case. Mark Reardon Show coming up next on 97.1 FM Talk. Wanna be nobody
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0: 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Is it? I'm Susie Welch. 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
5: Trial in Massachusetts. I'm Lisa Brady. With the jury deadlocked on day 7 of deliberations, the judge declaring a mistrial at the Lindsey Clancy murder trial. That leaves prosecutors to decide what happens next.
6: I'm going to be meeting with our team, and we will address this case further at the appropriate time in the context of an official court proceeding.
5: Plymouth County District Attorney Tim Cruz telling reporters there will not be a decision on a possible retrial right now. Also calling it an emotional day for everyone.
6: I bring it all back to the child victims in this case, Cora, Dawson, and Callan. This was and has always been about getting justice for those three little babies.
5: Clancy was charged with murder for killing all three of her young children. The jury was allowed to consider lesser counts of second-degree murder and manslaughter, and the defense argument she was suffering from postpartum psychosis at the time.
7: My client is well aware of the fact that her three kids, who she loved dearly, are the victims in this case.
5: Defense attorney Kevin Reddington filed an unsuccessful emergency appeal over a juror he accuses of not following the law in a debate over reasonable doubt.
7: My heart breaks for her. She deserved that acquittal that she should have had.
5: Clancy, who's in a wheelchair after a suicide attempt, has been held at a state psychiatric hospital. President Trump calls the new employment report phenomenal. 162,000 jobs created in August, triple the number expected.
8: And you've seen nothing yet. I mean, with those factories, we're building more factories and plants in the United States today than at any time in the history of our country.
5: The Labor Department also revising July's job loss into a gain of 21,000 as the president pushes again for lower interest rates. But stocks finish lower. The Dow down 272 points at the bell. 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
13: Summertime in full force this afternoon. Sunny, hot, and humid. Maybe a spot thunderstorm, but really, really tough to find. Upper 90s to near 100. Tonight, partly cloudy, warm, and humid. 90s this evening, 79. Into the holiday weekend. Instant replay on Saturday, near 100.

0: Hungary. Slightly cooler, but it's still hot and humid and sunny Sunday and Monday. 94 for the high. 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

0: All right, well, good afternoon. Welcome to a very special Labor Day weekend edition of the Reardon Roundtable. We have our panel set to go here in the studio this afternoon. Former St. Louis County Police Chief Tim Fitch is here. Hello, Chief. How are you?
1: Happy Labor Day weekend.
0: Yeah, thanks for coming in. Ted House is here, former circuit judge and former presiding judge of the 11th Circuit, and he was a state senator and state rep. Hello, Ted. Welcome back. How are you doing this afternoon?
2: Mark, wonderful. Thank you for the invitation.
0: We're going to do a little bit of something different here just because of the breaking news, so you guys just hang out with your headphones, and I'm going to visit with my friend Phil Holloway, who is the host of the Megyn Kelly True Crime Show, and we have a mistrial, Phil, that has finally been, declared in this crazy case that we've been following for weeks now. How are you this afternoon?
3: I'm doing great. I hope you are, my friend.
0: I am. I just listened to Kevin Reddington's news conference. He feels like he won this case. He feels like, he had 11 jurors on his side. There was the one holdout. They couldn't come to an agreement with that holdout, so the judge really did. The only thing he could do is declare a mistrial. It looks like maybe they're going to try this again. I mean, Kevin said he'd be willing to try it again with a jury. He could go to a judge trial if, in fact, it was second-degree murder. But thoughts on what happened today, Phil?
3: Well, this was, I'm not surprised that it was a hung jury, but I am surprised that he was as close to an outright acquittal, or at least a not guilty by reason of insanity, as he was. In fact, he had 11 votes, but he had 12 jurors who had doubts. And that was the issue today was this juror who apparently admitted in the jury room that he had doubts, but he refused to follow the judge's instructions that say, hey, look, if you have those kind of doubts, it is your duty to acquit. And so it's not really optional. And so that was what the fuss was about today. Reddington wanted that juror who was not following instructions, wanted him off. And they wanted him to be replaced by an alternate because yesterday, when that note came out yesterday, Reddington knew because the note said this one person just won't vote for not guilty. So he knew how close they were.
0: Yeah, and so he had one Hail Mary that he threw this morning. I mean, the mistrial was basically declared, and then he asked for permission to try to get a stay, and that just didn't work. It took a couple hours. The judge actually said, we're going to give you an hour. I think in the end it took 2 hours, and that didn't come through. So now they move forward, and there are some things that are going to happen post-trial. But it does seem, by every indication so far, that they may try this case again, Phil.
3: They might, but here's the thing. Kevin Reddington was not necessarily playing the game that you think he was playing, because if he objects to a mistrial and a mistrial is granted over the defense objection, the Constitution, and particularly our body of law as it pertains to double jeopardy, says that you cannot have a retrial after a mistrial that was done over the defendant's objection unless the mistrial was what we call a manifest necessity. So it's when the defense opposes the mistrial, it's harder. You got to justify it. So he's going to file a special kind of an appeal. It's called a plea in bar. And he's going to say, look, you can't have another, you can't try her again because it would be unconstitutional double jeopardy. And so that is going to have to work its way through the trial court and then up through the appeals court probably as well. And at the same time, he's got incredible bargaining power now. He's got, a trial behind him that even with everything the state threw at it, they had 12 people who actually had, serious doubt and 11 who wanted to cut her loose on a not guilty by reason of insanity. So as forceful as the prosecutor was at his press conference and emotional, I think that he needs to kind of take a breath, come back next week when he's not worked up, and make a practical decision about whether they want to try her again or try to work out some other kind of deal with the defense.
0: Did you hear Kevin Reddington rip the juror pretty significantly in his post-trial remarks here a short time ago? I mean, he basically said, I hope he can sleep at night.
3: Yeah, I mean, he's obviously upset about it. And this might be what we call a stealth juror, which is people who get on a jury and regardless of what they think about the evidence, you usually see it in the context of just, guilt or innocence. Somebody will hold out, they will be a stealth juror, and they will go on that jury with an agenda to keep someone from being convicted. So we see it sometimes the other way around. But a stealth juror is one that doesn't follow the law, and they vote in a certain way because they have some kind of certain agenda. And it seems to me that maybe Clancy believes that this person was such a stealth juror.
0: Yeah, we also have civil trials in the works as well, so this is not going away. Phil, thanks for the help this week, as always. I really appreciate it. Have a very good Labor Day weekend.
3: You as well, my friend.
0: All right, take care. That's Phil Holloway, is the host of the Megyn Kelly True Crime Show. We have a couple of people in the studio, probably couldn't be better panelists, in Tim Fitch and Ted House here, because you guys both know the law. You are a judge, Ted. I mean, this is, I'll start with you, Chief Fitch. It's just a horrible, horrible circumstance. And I've had empathy for the, you know, the mental health aspect of this because of my experience with mental health. But I also have a big problem in not focusing on these victims, you know, where I think Cora, Dawson, and Kellen, I like to, you know, mention their names because I think it's important. And there are a lot of people out there that feel like she just got off scot-free when she's a very evil person. So people are very split on this across the country.
1: Yeah, no doubt about it. And I will tell you, I think if this suspect was the father and not the mother, the verdict would have been much different. There is a lot of sympathy, and I've had a front row seat to mental illness my entire career. And to see this in person, I have a family member that had postpartum depression, and meds were messed up, and there was a suicide attempt and things like that. And so I do have some. But however, there are three dead children here, and someone has to speak for those kids, and someone has to say what she did was wrong. And that hasn't happened yet, so we'll have to see. But I will tell you, if you just looked at some of the spectators outside the courtroom and some of the comments, I don't know if you saw the DA's speech today, basically. You had hecklers in there, and, you know, why didn't you protect the kids before she killed them, and why weren't you concerned? I mean, it was all of that. Probably some of the same people we saw at Luigi Mangione's appearances in New York, same kind of concept where they feel sympathy for that. And we're seeing more and more of that.
0: Yeah, look, I think that there's extremes on both sides here. I mean, the people that are cheerleading for Lindsey Clancy, that baffles me, considering the nature of this crime. On the other hand, I do think that there's people on the other side that are condemning her without having the ability to have a little empathy for what might have happened. And by the way, Kevin Reddington did a pretty good job in those weeks leading up to closing arguments to try to prove his case. And I think by evidence of where the jury was, he almost had a victory here. His closing arguments, Ted, I don't know if you saw those. I reread those yesterday. Not very good. He was very all over the place and scattered. But what are your thoughts? Because you've been a judge before. You've seen probably juries deadlock. This has been a fascinating just exercise in legality here in America.
4: Well, Mark, I've tried a lot of jury trials, and I know Tim Fitch has been involved in a lot of criminal jury trials. It's the judge's job to maintain the decorum in the courtroom, of course. They can't necessarily control what goes on outside of the courtroom. But in order to secure a conviction in a criminal case, the state has to prove that the defendant committed every element of the offense beyond a reasonable doubt. Proof beyond a reasonable doubt is proof that leaves you firmly convinced of the defendant's guilt. It does not require proof that overcomes every possible doubt. I'm pretty surprised in this case that the judge let the trial go on as long as he did. What was it? 7 days of deliberation.
0: 7 days of deliberation.
4: That's
0: yeah.
4: a long time yeah. in a criminal trial. And I don't think I ever would have let that trial go on that long, because you really do risk getting reversed on appeal if you do that. And if it's a hung jury, then it's a mistrial, and apparently the judge ultimately decided to do the right thing.
0: A lot of people were questioning whether or not, and you know, I've seen sequester juries and non-sequester juries, but this was not a sequester jury. And then I can't remember, is there a possibility, this may be state to state, can you have a non-sequestered jury for the trial and then sequester them for deliberations?
4: You can do okay. that. It's unusual.
0: Is it unusual to you that they weren't sequestered in this case or not?
4: No, I think sequestration is an extreme situation. You don't want to do it unless you absolutely have to protect the rights of the victims and the defendant and the state as well. So I'm not surprised there was no sequestration in this case.
0: Chief, you know, we were talking about this, all three of us, before the show, and, you know, the judge made it very well known this morning that he had a lot of, you know, he was thanking the jury over and over. He wanted to do it even in person, and I think he did. He asked permission to come into the room and thank them in person. But it's a jury that went through 7 weeks, 7 days of these hard deliberations. I'm sure that jury room was very, very tense, and there were a lot of emotions involved. I thought the judge, by the way, Judge Sullivan in this case, did a really, really good job. I thought that he was very effective in trying to manage all this. But it's crazy to me that you have the two sides that are so divided on this and seemingly not able to see anything through each side. And that's kind of where the country is right now. Unfortunately, that speaks volumes about where we are, right?
1: Yeah, no doubt about that. And you know what I don't know is, was there a change of venue on this?
0: No, there wasn't. And, you know, that's another thing I think that was questioned earlier this week or throughout these conversations. But one of the things I want to circle back to, something I forgot to make a point on, because you've seen crime scene photos. You've seen crime scenes, okay?
1: Right.
0: And as a judge, same thing, Ted, with you, right? I have covered murder trials. I've seen evidence in murder trials and things like that. But what these jurors and really what that whole courtroom had to go through in seeing these pictures and hearing the calls and hearing the screams, all that stuff, I don't know how a jury gets through that, honestly, because you're going to be affected by that. I don't care who you are.
1: It's bad. They'll be affected the rest of their lives. I saw many child deaths in my career. And one of the worst things to do when I was in homicide is we had to go to the autopsies of all the murder victims. And there's nothing worse than seeing an autopsy of a child, especially at the time I had two children little myself. There's nothing worse than that. And I don't know that you ever get through that. So these jurors will be profoundly affected by this. And I think that's why the judge really wanted to spend some time with them to let them know, you know, what services are available to them and those type of things after seeing this and living with this for all those weeks.
0: Because I think they're going to need some help.
1: No doubt.
4: I always met with jurors after every trial and sometimes had to explain to jurors, you know, I understand the psychological trauma that you have endured. And I would also explain to them, though, that to some extent, that's the price of liberty. That's the price of freedom in our country because of the United States Constitution granting the right to a jury trial. And a jury trial requires jurors.
0: Yeah.
4: And that's just where we are. But certainly it's good for the state to make services available to those jurors who may need those.
0: And what you just said, Ted, is really, I think Judge Sullivan said the same thing a couple of different times this week about, you know, when he was thanking the jurors for their service, but also reminding them that, you know, they're playing a very important role. And I think my experience, you guys would know a lot better than me, but, you know, juries are hard to predict, right? I always tell this story of a case that I covered in Boone County, and this was before cell phones, right? And the courthouse was right next to this place called Boone Tavern where we all hung out. Ted, you probably know Boone Tavern, right? And the jury goes into deliberations, and I think most of us, including the prosecutor and defense, thought this was going to be a fairly long deliberation. We barely sat down to order lunch at Boone Tavern and a note came over that they were in. I mean, it was like 15 or 20 minutes. So that's just an example of how juries are unpredictable and you don't know exactly where they're going to go. I mean, think about this. And I talked about this a little bit yesterday. There's not many places that are as secret as a jury room in this country, right? I mean, the jurors can come out. I don't think there was a gag order. So I think they're able to speak freely if they want to. But then the question is, do you want to draw attention to yourself, right?
1: Yeah, because you know there's going to be people against you.
0: No matter what.
1: And no matter what. No matter what side you take.
0: All right, speaking of that, we're going to take a break. We're going to come back. We had a big court decision by the Missouri Supreme Court yesterday that's going to affect or potentially may affect the election in November. There are certainly two divided sides on all of this. We'll get to it next. It's a Reardon Roundtable on a Friday. Tim Fitch, Ted House on my panel.
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6: All right, things are starting to build here and there, like 270 on your southbound side from 64 down to Manchester. 64 itself on the westbound side slows a bit from Kings Highway, fills in over to about Big Bend. And then again, you get heavy as you make your way past Lake St. Louis into the Wentzville area. That's because of construction going on again. And the westbound side of 70 through O'Fallon slows, and then Gilmore into Wentzville also slow because of that same construction project. Otherwise, 70 on the inbound side, they're in eastbound side, that is, getting into downtown. Town is a little bit slow. Rest of the roadways are holding up nicely. 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I'm Trent Erickson, and that's traffic on 97.1 FM Talk, St. Louis Conservative.
0: Fox say that the market was down slightly today. It's been up and down this week. I want to suggest to you that you head on into the Retirement Advisory Group here in St. Louis. We have another seminar that we'll announce probably in about 3 weeks or 4 weeks. We'll do one more in October, so that's five for the year. But really, you should go one-on-one because you don't want to delay the process of making sure that you have enough money in retirement. And they're going to give you, just for coming into the office, a free copy of their latest edition book, Your Key to a Worry-Free Retirement. One of the things that we talk about with the Retirement Advisory Group is that you have clients that have not lost any of their principal. And they're going to teach you a strategy of safely linking to the market to lock in your gains. All you have to do to go in one-on-one

0: for people buying or selling homes. 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
2: All right, so Reardon Roundtable on a Friday. Former St. Louis County Police Chief Tim Fitch is on our panel. Also, Ted House, who is a former judge and state senator and state representative. All right, so we talked about the legal mess that is the Lindsey Clancy case. Ted, I'll start with you here on the Missouri Map Madness, which happened when I was on the air yesterday. I did have the Attorney General Catherine Hanaway on the show. So the Supreme Court has unanimously, the Missouri Supreme Court, blocked new congressional districts that were drawn by the legislature, backed by the president, for being used in the November election and ordered a statewide vote on whether to uphold or reject the new map. So there's an immediate stay that was, well, first of all, she went to the Supreme Court. I think she was denied, but Catherine Hanaway is going to the Supreme Court saying that this has thrust our state into a full-fledged constitutional crisis. Now, no matter what you think or what side you're on, Democrat, Republican, the thing that jumps out to me is, and I don't know what the recourse is you had people that voted in this primary a few weeks ago that now will potentially be voting for someone different than was on the ballot in August. So I understand that there's questions about what the Secretary of State did and the process and all these things, but isn't that the very definition of disenfranchising voters?
3: That could have easily been prevented if the Secretary of State had followed the Constitution of the state of Missouri. In America, the people should control the government and not the other way around. And what the Missouri Supreme Court said yesterday, the rather conservative Missouri Supreme Court, in a 7-0 unanimous decision, was ordering the Secretary of State and the governor and the Attorney General to follow the Constitution. And that means that the people get to vote on the Trump gerrymandered map that the legislature passed in 2025. And the Supreme Court did the only thing they could possibly do yesterday.
2: But what do you say to the people who voted for a candidate? Now they can't even have that person on the ballot. I mean, what's the recourse for those voters?
3: There's no question that that is unprecedented. But again, that could have, if you read, I urge everybody to read the opinion. It's not that long. You can Google it. And the Missouri Supreme Court admonishes the Secretary of State for allowing that to happen. But it's, you're just going to have to vote in the numbered district in which you live, and that's the situation that the Republicans have put us in.
2: Denny Hoskins, who's the Secretary of State, waited until the primary election in August to reject the petition. There were signatures that were submitted in December. And here's what the court said. The referendum petition was legal, sufficient, and timely, and the secretary incorrectly concluded otherwise. The legislation containing the new districts did not go into effect and will not go into effect unless they are approved by the voters. As a result, the congressional map adopted after the 2020 census remains in full force and effect for the November 2026 general election. Catherine Hanaway, Denny Hoskins don't like this right now. They say it's a violation of federal law. Hanaway said, never before in American history has a court overturned a congressional map after a primary and before a general election. Now, to go on the record here, and some people might know this, I didn't like this mid-decade change of the maps anyway. Okay, so I'm kind of on the record as not being for that. However, I see that Democrats gleefully do this in other states as well. But I don't know if you can sum this up other than this is kind of a mess right now, Chief, isn't it?
4: That's about the best light you can cast it in, a mess.
2: Yeah.
4: So what happens with Rick Bratton? Will he still be on the ballot with Emmanuel Cleaver? Do we know the answer to that?
2: So explain. That's the district on the Kansas City side where Rick Bratton was elected as the nominee, right? And Emmanuel Cleaver, basically, they threw him out of his district, essentially, didn't
4: they? Yeah, now he's back in his district.
2: Right.
4: with the court ruling.

0: ruling. So what happens with Rick Bratton?
1: Ted, do you have an answer to that?
2: I think that the opinion from the Missouri Supreme Court is clear. Rick Bratton is going to run against Emanuel Cleaver in the 5th Congressional District. So, and that's what we're left with.
0: Which Emanuel wins every time by 55% or higher. So it kind of goes back to, you know, it's a win on the Democrat side. But Rick Bratton doesn't live in that district, which you don't have to for U.S. Congress. You don't have to live in the district
1: right.
0: you're running.
1: A lot of people don't know that.
0: So that would be my guess, too, Ted, that he will be on the ballot with Emanuel Cleaver, Republican versus Democrat, and probably Emanuel Cleaver will win, as he usually does in that district.
1: So when you have people voting on this, you know, one of the things that happens, and, you know, all this initiative petition stuff drove me crazy anyway, and I think it's confusing for people, but you'd have a hard time convincing me that people are going to be educated and really know what they're voting on when it comes to those maps in November, because it is kind of a confusing issue. That means it will likely fail, right? I mean, I think that the conventional wisdom would be it's not going to pass. Any different thoughts on that?
0: What if it passes? Then do you vote for Rick Bratton on the same ballot and he now wins that district?
1: No, because I think the court would rule that the maps would be in effect for future elections, not the current election.
0: So you think that's...
1: I understand the question, but this is where it gets tricky.
2: Only be applied prospectively for future elections beginning in 2028.
0: Okay.
2: So
0: yeah.
2: The 2026 election is the original 2022 decennial census map.
0: So the attorney general is going to, and is in the process, she claims on her X feed, appeal this to the U.S. Supreme Court. Now, if I do the math right, they have exactly 4 days to rule, because we have to have a court-ordered ballot change. It's due by September 8th. That's Tuesday. So you got the weekend. I guess the Supreme Court doesn't work on the weekends. So they've got Monday and part of Tuesday, or at least close.
1: Well, Monday's a holiday.
0: So we're really talking about one day to make a decision for the Supreme Court. My guess is the Supreme Court of the United States will say something about making beds and laying in it.
1: They'll kick it back.
0: It'll
1: probably
0: be something like that, and we'll be right back to where we started before that. But, you know, I've seen a lot of the postings, you know, Denny Hoskins standing there with a baseball bat today, and I'm going to always fight for your rights. So they're in damage control right now, and I get that. I understand how that works. So
1: okay, but let's also be honest about this, because I think you have to be. Look, this has not been a good 6-week stretch for Republicans in Missouri. I mean, they got their asses kicked in the primary on the ballot issues, and we all kind of saw it coming, right? They mangled, I certainly think they mangled, there were both those ballot issues got smoked, but on the initiative petition thing, no one even really talked about it or campaigned for it or anything like that. And now this happens. So it's not really, Governor Kehoe's been there for a couple years. Yeah. I like Mike. I think he's doing the right thing. I did support him on phasing out the income tax. I know why voters voted against it, though, because of the process. But, you know, this is not a win for the governor and for this administration.
0: There's nothing good for conservatives of the state that have taken place in the last 30 days. It just, there's not. And remember, the Supreme Court, 7 justices, right? 5 of them were appointed by Republican governors. And it was a 7-0 vote.
1: It was unanimous.
2: So
1: right.
2: In August, Mark, the people of Missouri overwhelmingly rejected the core of the Republican agenda in Amendments 4 and 5. And it has not been a good summer for the Republicans.
1: Well, first
2: but
1: of all,
2: it's because of their overreach.
1: I'm going to take you back to the Amendment 2 thing, because look, the voters decided that based on a lot of lies from the opponents, and they were very effective. And my old friend Scott Charton was very effective in spreading lies about how every little tax was going to go up. It was ridiculous. Now, I've criticized the legislature. I know that they put the cart before the horse, but the side that was against Amendment 2, they lied about everything. Complete lies. I had a realtor on Facebook. This is my favorite. You know, you buy a $300,000 house, your taxes are going up $43,000. Shut the hell up. So people bought into the scare tactics. That's what happened on that race. I think overall, the people of Missouri would like to keep more of their money in their paychecks. I don't think that was the issue. I think that they screwed it up and they sent it to the ballot and they didn't campaign properly for it. But I don't think that that completely took away Governor Kehoe's agenda, Republicans' agenda.
0: Yeah, and I think what they should have done first, and now I think we'll start talking about this in December when they pre-file the bills, is a higher hurdle than 50% plus one to amend the Constitution. whatever that would be, 53%, 56%.
1: Well, that's probably what they should have done to begin
0: with.
1: That's
0: what I'm talking about. That's exactly what I'm saying.
2: I would be open to a higher standard for amending the Constitution.
0: There should be to amend the Constitution.
2: But what they did was make it virtually impossible to amend the Constitution through a citizen-initiated petition. And ultimately, the people have to have control of the government, and that's why this was so overwhelming.
1: Well, on that one, I understand why people voted. I voted against it. I will tell you, in the end, I voted against that because I thought it was flawed that the way that they were trying to do it.
2: You're a wise person.
1: Well, every once in a while, hang on.
2: If I may respectfully disagree with you on the Mark Reardon show on the tax issue, I mean, it was blatant. It was a huge tax cut for the wealthiest of Missourians, and it transferred
1: the
2: burden.
1: It was a tax cut for people who work and they get a paycheck. The wealthiest Missourians are getting money off the stock market right
2: now.
1: And
2: it transferred the burden onto the middle class and onto the poor because we know
1: you don't know that
2: had to raise sales taxes.
1: But you don't know where the taxes would have been raised on. I mean,
2: that or the whole state shuts down and because income taxes is the biggest funder of general revenue in Missouri.
1: Right. I mean, this is a terrible thought. I know that we could think about not spending as much, but nobody wants to do that. But, you know, I can make a pretty good case that there are some services that probably should have taxes on them. Look, I got a haircut this week because I have awesome hair. You know that, Chief. And I don't think paying, you know, 70 more cents on a haircut is outrageous when some services are, you know, certainly able to take on that. I know it's a burden for business owners, but look, as far as I'm concerned, I'll restate, the Republicans got their asses kicked on both those. Okay. They're going to have to figure it out. We're coming back with more. Hang in there.
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4: All right, we're seeing delays starting to fill in here and there, like 64 on your westbound side, Kings Highway. Take that to almost Big Bend, maybe Clayton, we'll call it. And then around 270, another we're through Chesterfield. And then we've got delays from Lake St. Louis into the Wentzville area. That's due to road work in that area. The eastbound side slows from Mason over to 270, and then McKnight to Big Bend, pockets of delays. 170 southbound, slow going from Forest Park Parkway right on down to 64. Northbound side as you approach 270, on the brakes a bit, and 70 eastbound getting into downtown, slow outbound side or westbound side, slow through O'Fallon, and then before Gilmore over to Wentzville, also because of that same construction project. I'm Trent Erickson. That's traffic on 97.1 FM Talk, St. Louis Conservative.

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3: All right, I got a couple other things, certainly, that I want to get to in the next 25 minutes or so on the roundtable. Tim Fitch and Ted House on the panel. But let's just briefly kind of close the loop on the November election from this perspective. There's a couple of things that we'll be voting on that maybe are not getting as much attention. One of them is Amendment 6, Tim Fitch. And you were sort of talking about that before the show this afternoon. Explain what that would do.
5: Yeah, I tell you what, this is going to be a wicked one. So basically, it'll be on the November ballot. It's one of those direct democracy protection measures. It would severely limit the legislator's ability to rewrite or repeal laws and constitutional amendments passed by voters through the initiative process. So just think, if they want to make any changes, even cosmetic changes, it would take 80% in the Senate and the House to pass those changes. And then they still, have to be voted on. So, you know, with every legislation, being a former legislator, and Ted, you know this as well, everything needs to be cleaned up. And it doesn't have to be significantly modified, but there are things you like, okay, we didn't think about that when we wrote this. We need to fix this. Guess what? If Amendment 6 passes,
3: 80% threshold, 80%, too hard to
5: beat. I mean, that's huge.
3: Yeah. Ted House.
6: So this Missouri legislature has reversed almost everything the people of Missouri have voted on for the past 10 years. Medicaid expansion. You can go right down the list. And so there has to be some protection about that. But you know what, Tim? As a former state senator, I'm a little concerned about an 80% threshold to pass anything. You know, if you can get 80% of the legislature to agree on what day of the week it is,
3: that's a good day. Here's my thing on this is that I hate to agree with Ted House on something, but I agree from this perspective.
6: It feels good. Do it.
3: No, but I don't like the fact that the state weighs in. I get the process might be flawed, whatever. And then, to your point, the lawmakers go right back in and they try to undo it. And whether there are nuances to that or not, and there are, doesn't matter because of the way that the media covers it. And then everyone thinks, look, we just voted on this and the lawmakers are not doing what we want to do. So from a perspective of trying to fix that, I understand it. But man, that 80% threshold is what catches your attention, right?
6: I have a suggestion, though. How about we replace the legislators who continuously go against the will of the people?
3: Well,
6: there's a thought.
3: In
6: right
3: theory,
6: there.
3: That's what we're supposed to do, right? That never seems to happen.
6: We have that opportunity in November.
3: Now, we have another, there's Amendment 3. There's another abortion amendment on the ballot, and that's going to be kind of fascinating, too. Thoughts on that moving forward? The campaigns are going to start, I think, really kicking in on some of these things soon.
5: I've already got my yes on 3 sign, so I hope that's the direction it goes, but I'm not convinced that's the direction it's going to go. I think people kind of have an appetite for fighting their legislators right now. And, of course, you know, they're like, we already had a vote on this and we already voted.
3: Right.
5: Isn't this over? Isn't it fine?
3: Exactly.
5: Now you're bringing it up again. You know, but that's typical in any government. We see that on the county council with this use tax. They're like, we'll put it on November ballot. Then we'll put it on April ballot. And if we have to keep putting it on there till you say yes, I think that just ticks people off is what I think.
3: I do, too. I mean, it's just human nature for people to react that way, right?
6: I just wish, like you said, Mark, that the sides would be honest about what's really at stake in these amendments, particularly with regard to Amendment 3. I mean, I worked very hard in the legislature to protect unborn children. But I just wish the proponents of Amendment 3 would be honest and just tell people what this does. This bans abortion. That's what it does. Instead of putting up
5: There's
6: signs
5: exceptions.
6: That say, you know, it's about eliminating transgender
3: there
6: surgery for minors or some.
3: And here again, I have to agree with him
6: like
3: because
6: that.
3: let me tell you, I know what you're talking about. I see the billboards, right? That is being dishonest with the electorate. I'm sorry. I know it's ballot candy, right? This is what they do. But I do think it's hard for me to sit here and say that's not, you know, disingenuous because.

0: Because you can put that up there on your billboard if you also talk about the abortion issue, but that's not what's happening. Now, this is what happens in politics. You get commercials and ads are going to be taken out, and the trans issue is hot, so people are going to react to that, but it's not the most forthright campaign on that issue.
1: There's big money coming into the state from out of the state to get people to vote no on three. Why? You got to ask the question, why? Why is all this money coming into Missouri to try to get people to keep abortion 100% legal, almost under every circumstance?
0: And by the way, there are exceptions for rape and incest in this. That was sort of a compromise.
1: Mother's health.
0: Right, exactly. Let's take you to some national, international stuff right now. We're sitting in this war right now. I don't know if we're almost done with the war, not almost done with the war, if the Strait is open, if the Strait isn't open. Here's what I do know, though, as we are approaching Labor Day and Labor Day weekend, is I drove around yesterday morning, had to take my little kitten to get his manhood taken away. He's doing fine, by the way, in case the audience wants to know.
1: We should outlaw and, that.
0: Yeah, well, right. Yeah, the poor little guy. But I saw $4 gas prices, $3.99. Mm-hmm. You know, those aren't going down. They're not going down by November. The administration keeps writing this off as something that, you know, gas prices were higher under Joe Biden. Tim, I don't care about that. And I don't think most voters care about that right now. I think a lot of people are drawn to this Democrat socialism stuff because if you're in the stock market, if you have a 401k and all those things, you're feeling pretty good right now, I think. I know I do. But if you don't have that, you feel like the system is kind of rigged against you. And it's dangerous because I think these Democrat socialist candidates are very dangerous. But economically, now there was good news on jobs today. Mm-hmm. So we do have some good economic news. But gas prices and the price of inflation, whether people are interpreting it accurately or not, it's a mindset and it's going to hurt Republicans.
1: Yeah, it's the economy, stupid. We've heard that for how many decades now? It's the economy. It's the economy. And I don't know that the president will have any control over oil prices between now and November's elections. So it is going to hurt the Republicans. Now, remember, two times in 50 years, basically the president, the party of the president kept, you know, the other two branches. So, you know, Trump says this is going to be the third time we're going to keep them. We're going to keep both the House and the Senate. I'm not convinced of that. So I don't know that I'd want to be a Republican in an area that is kind of purple. Because like my state legislator, I mean, he wins by 20 votes, 25 votes. I don't know, especially with Amendment 3 going to be on the ballot and all the Trump, you know, everything that Trump's trying to do as far as, you know, you still got the immigration issue, too, that's still lurking out there right now. So I don't think the war is going to be over. I know J.D. Vance said the other day that, well, there's really not a war going on right now. We do have these tit for tat things. Well, I'm sorry, if people are sending rockets your way,
0: yeah, that
1: you call
0: like
1: it what you want. So I don't know that that's going to be resolved by then.
0: But here's the good news, Ted. Your side has crazy people running. And, you know, they're not distancing themselves from more crazy people. Now, I can admit, and I have admitted, that Ken Paxton's a flawed candidate in Texas. That looks like a much closer race than people anticipated. I don't know that I buy the polling, only because the polling was very flawed from the races 6 weeks ago or 4 weeks ago, whenever that was. Michigan looks like El Sayed, despite his radical tendencies, is hanging in there. Now, this could all change. After Labor Day, you guys know this. People start pouring money in. The ads will start kicking in. People's minds might be changed. But you guys do have a socialism communist problem. Would you admit that?
2: No, I would
0: come
2: not
0: on,
2: admit
0: Ted.
2: We have
0: are
2: a communist
0: you kidding
2: problem.
0: Me?
2: It's Donald Trump who cuddles up to the communist it's brutal dictators.
0: You guys, that's
2: Kim
0: all you
2: Jim
0: have is this bad okay. orange man.
2: Yeah, I mean, listen, so affordability is a real issue. The people I hang around with are concerned about the price of groceries and the price of gas, even though Trump says that affordability is a hoax. I think it's real. I think that the cost of living is a very real issue, as Tim says. So, you know, and as far as our candidates go, Mark, I mean, we've got a lot of great candidates. I know a lot of these people, particularly the local ones. It's just inevitable that the distress in the economy that we're seeing right now is going to play out in November. But here's the warning I would have for Democrats. You know, MAGA's collapsing. We see the Republicans in Missouri constantly overreaching and misstepping. And so the Republican stock is not very high right now. But my warning for Democrats is that doesn't mean people love Democrats. And
0: well, because they don't. And the polling shows that that's not the case.
2: Right. And so Democrats need to be very careful about how they play this and promote the real solutions that they have to try to improve, give access to health care, protect public education, do the things, you know, support support working families, labor unions, the things that Democrats have always done.
1: Republicans do that now, too.
2: Better issues.
1: I always supported labor unions when I was a Republican on the council.
2: Good.
1: So so what I will tell you, though, is why hasn't the Democrat Party said, DSA folks, go start your own party?
0: Yeah, Rahm Emanuel is kind of the only person that's saying
1: Get
0: that.
1: Get out of here. Get out of here. Go do your own thing. Well, that, and if the answer to that is no, we don't want them to go do their own thing if I'm a Democrat, that means I welcome them. That's
2: well,
1: how I see it.
2: Both parties have their extremists.
1: Sure.
2: I mean, let's not pretend that Democrats are not the only big tent party. But I think obviously they're trying to build a coalition. Look, if the people of Michigan nominate someone who calls himself a Democrat socialist, then that's up to the people of Michigan.
0: Well, he really doesn't call him. So that's the
2: well,
0: thing.
2: That's
0: he does
2: true.
0: Not
2: was,
0: call himself a DSA candidate. There's other.
2: That
0: but,
2: was not the best example.
0: Yeah, but no, but he, it's
2: the
0: a good,
2: mayor of New York.
0: It's still a good example because El Sayed has got some radical positions that he hasn't completely backed away from. Mm-hmm. And I would think that, you know, in the end, it's impossible for me to think. I'm thinking more of Texas. Michigan's a little weird, but, you know, football's kicking in. And if you got some ads that are running reminding people that, you know, El Sayed thinks it's full of toxic masculinity, that might not play too well with the alumni of Michigan and Michigan State and all those other schools up there. But he, you know, he's an example of someone that is hanging in there in the polls right now. And Tallarico is too. And the unusual thing about Texas, and my friend Bill King, who's down in Houston, was on with me a couple of days ago, is if you look at Beto O'Rourke's, no matter what you think about polling, when Beto was the nominee, he was never leading in any of the polls. In this case, that's a little different. You know, Tallarico has had a lead in many of the polls. In fact, in more of the recent polling, he's held more of a lead than Ken Paxton.
2: If Democrats will focus on the core Democrat issues, supporting working families, quality of living, affordability, supporting public education, access to health care, those kinds of things, protecting democracy and freedom, which is under attack constantly.
0: Oh, my God, here's the democracy thing. Okay.
2: I happen to think democracy is important, and we need to stand up for it and protect it and protect the Constitution of the United States.
0: I think democracy is important, too. That's why I'm asking you why you're supporting communists, because we happen to think that our system is pretty good.
2: I have never supported a communist.
0: By the way, did you just say, just for clarification, did you just say that there were actually Democrats on the ballot in Missouri? Are there Democrats on the ballot in November?
2: Yes, there are.
0: That's breaking news, too. We're coming back with more.
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4: All right, things are a little slow going in certain spots. They're starting to build, certainly getting into the Wentzville area on 70 from O'Fallon all the way over west to Wentzville. And then east or westbound side of 64 coming in from Lake St. Louis. You've got jammed up conditions into Wentzville as well. And then your typical stuff through the downtown or out of downtown area and into it as well on 64. Southbound on I-170, that is. It's slow going from about Forest Park Parkway or Del Mar on down to 64. Northbound side is hanging in there okay. 70 on your eastbound side, slow approaching 270 off the river, but not much on 270 southbound. A little slow going here and there between 64 on down to Graboid. 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
6: All right, we just have a couple more minutes left here on a Friday Reardon Roundtable with Tim Fitch and Ted House on the panel. I will tell you that Dave Murray's going to join us after the top of the hour, talk about the heat wave and the weekend, a little sticky out there and very, very hot. Paul Hall with recommendations on some entertainment. And we'll also hear from Cusumano as the Cardinals dropped that third game to the Dodgers. Mizzou in action last night. Great first half, not a great second half. I asked these guys, you didn't, either of you watch the game. Tim, you didn't watch the game? There you go. Mike's on now.
7: I did not.
6: Ted, you didn't watch the game?
8: Oh, I'm a baseball guy.
6: What the hell? Who did I invite in here for this roundtable afternoon?
8: I was at the Cardinals game Friday. We can talk about that all you want. Versus the Pirates.
6: Well, yeah. I think we got to talk about the Cardinals. Was that a good game? That was the only game they won last weekend. Right. All right. Well, I was going to talk about football with you guys, but I can't do that. Here, you got to listen to this because this got some attention yesterday, and we're all people who remember the 80s, right? So this is actor Ryan Reynolds. And he was on a red carpet. He's got a show called Mayday that's coming on Apple TV Plus. Actually, he's got some inspiration from the 80s in 80s movies. But he also just said something very confusing on a red carpet when promoting this show.
9: What's interesting about when you get far enough away from a time period that's quite distinct, I think there's always a lovely feeling associated with it. It's almost like you pave over all the trauma with like puppy dogs and ice cream. And the 80s was a brutal, brutal time for people. It was a f***ing mess.
6: What?
9: You know, people forget that it was like, that was a tremendous strife, sociopolitical tensions everywhere. Mm. You know, we're still like pretty fresh off like a Cuban Missile Crisis, which is only like, what, 15, 20 years before.
6: All right, he goes on. I'm going to cut it off right there. But I mean, I don't know what he was talking about. First of all, I love the 80s. I had too much fun in the 80s, which is why I quit drinking in 1990. But my goodness, the music, the movies, the culture, all these things that were great about the 1980s. What's wrong with Ryan Reynolds, Tim Fitch?
8: You know, he was like 9 years old in the 80s. So what does he remember about the 80s?
6: I don't think he remembers much at all. It was just one of those. I think sometimes actors, they're asked questions on a red carpet, and I think he just got completely lost on that one.
8: Clearly. No doubt about that. But, you know, my first remembrance of the 80s is when Ronald Reagan got shot. You know, I was a first year in college when that happened. So that it didn't start off well for me because I like Ronald Reagan. But I mean, the rest of the decade, it was like I had work to do. I was having kids and blah, blah, blah. So, no, I was pretty good. I can't complain.
6: Like, I was a rock and roll jack back then. That was fun. Are you kidding me? I had the long hair past my shoulders, all these things. I love the 80s.
8: I was arresting people like you.
6: you were, weren't you?
7: I was in law school. I spent the 80s in the library. Oh, it wasn't much fun. But it was morning in America, as
6: that's
7: I recall.
6: So. Boring. Where did you go to law school, by the way?
7: University of Missouri at Kansas City.
6: Oh, you went to UMKC?
7: Yep.
6: Okay, interesting. Well, you know, let me just kind of finish here and wrap on the Cardinals, too, because, Ted, you mentioned you're a baseball fan. Fred and I, you know, and I have friends, we still are very concentrating on the Redbirds and the rest of the season. I wish they would have won last night. Riley kind of blew that one in the ninth inning, unfortunately, mm-hmm. but it was nice to get two victories, and we got two guys

0: guys on this team that have more than 100 RBIs. That's incredible. It really is. So the future does seem kind of bright. These guys don't give up. I wish that we wouldn't have blown that one last night. It would have been nice to have a little sweep of the Dodgers. Now we go into Colorado, and for whatever reason, we don't seem to do well against the Rockies, right? So let's hope for the best this weekend.
1: Are we still running in last place for the wild card?
0: Well, maybe technically. I think that's a little bit over our skis at this point. But look, what you want to do, I think, for the next few weeks, and you're going to see some guys on the field that you don't even know the names of, and you want to see some movement in a proper direction. Now, the bad news is what's his name is going to Tommy John surgery. Hmm. Now I'm forgetting who it is. Ted, do you know who that is?
1: Well, I don't recall, but I can tell you that the Cardinals have overachieved, and even though it doesn't look like they're going to make the wild card this year, it's an exciting team to watch, and I'm very, very excited about next year, if there is a next year, with the strike.
0: Well, that's the problem, because it looks like we're going to have a lockout, and you don't know when maybe that's going to happen or if that's going to interfere with the season, but it does seem like it might. And that's just sad, because we remember what happened in the 90s, and you just don't want it to happen again, and unfortunately, they seem to be heading in that direction. Now, look, I am a fan of the salary cap, so I would support a salary cap.
1: There absolutely needs to be a salary cap. I hope the players will eventually give in on that. One time, my father, who taught me to love baseball, said that baseball must surely be a wonderful game to have survived the greed and stupidity of the owners and players all of these years.
0: Hunter Dobbins, by the way, he had elbow surgery on Wednesday to repair ligament and flexor tendon. He's out for a year, so that kind of sucks. Ted House, great to see you. You wanted to talk about the St. Charles County executive race. I'll give you time to mention the candidate. You want to mention the candidate?
1: Yeah,
0: the Democrat?
1: My friend Steve Aylman, whom I served with in the St. Charles County Courthouse and in the Missouri House and in the Missouri Senate, is running against a really cool guy by the name of David Veneziano, who is the Democratic nominee for county executive in St. Charles County. Wonderful guys, got a pure heart, a lot of great ideas, and really, really fits well the values of the people of St. Charles
0: County.
1: But he's
0: going to get killed in that race.
1: Yeah, so we know it's going to be neck and neck all the way to the finish end.
2: Yeah, unless Steve Aylman gets caught in bed with a dead woman or a live boy.
0: We're safe. Tim, great to see you. Thanks for coming in, Ted House. Have a great Labor Day weekend, guys. Thank you so much.
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4: Yeah, things are getting heavy if you're on 44 on the westbound side from 270 over to Bowles because of a crash. It's on the right shoulder. Shouldn't be causing this much of a backup, but it must be a lot to see, so it's really heavy going through there. Otherwise, typical delays on 64, not as typical. We've got delays getting into Wentzville on 70 westbound from O'Fallon all the way in, and westbound on 64 from Lake St. Louis into the Wentzville area. 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
9: The Lindsay Clancy trial is over. I'm Lisa Brady, Fox News. The murder case ending in a mistrial more than 3 years after Clancy's three young children were strangled to death. Fox's Brian Yenis at the courthouse in Plymouth.
10: This jury of nine women and three men deliberated for about 40 hours over 6.5 days, but in the end, they could not reach a unanimous decision about whether or not Lindsay Clancy was sane enough to be held criminally responsible. District Attorney Tim Cruz said this trial was not about the mental health care system. It was about the cruel and calculated murder of three children. A decision is still yet to come on whether there will be a retrial.
11: The noise in this case may be louder than it is for other prosecutions in our county, but we have treated it the same as any other case. Children were murdered, and it's our job to seek justice.
9: Defense attorney Kevin Reddington, who argued Clancy was suffering from postpartum psychosis during the killings, says she grieves her children.
12: I'm representing a woman who is a fantastic, wonderful individual. This woman is so brave.
9: Reddington telling reporters Clancy should have had an acquittal. He made an unsuccessful last-minute appeal to the Massachusetts Supreme Court, arguing in part a holdout juror was refusing to follow the law on reasonable doubt. President Trump says his super PAC, MAGA Inc., will likely spend up to $500 million on the midterm elections.
13: Yeah, we're going to spend a lot of money because we don't want to lose our country.
9: He says contributions will be made to candidates, and he thinks Republicans will do well.
13: Nobody's ever had a first 1.5 years like we have. So we're going to just see. I'm going to spend whatever amount of money necessary to try and help us.
9: The president argues his policies are spurring record investment in the U.S. Democrats say his agenda is failing and making life less affordable. 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
4: The long holiday weekend is upon us, and so is more summertime. Partly to mostly clear, 90s this evening, 79 for the low. Saturday, instant replay. Sunny, hot, and humid. Maybe a spot afternoon storm. Tough to find. Upper 90s to near 100. Saturday night, a cool front. Very weak cool front comes by in the evening, partly cloudy and 75 for the overnight low. 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Chief Meteorologist, Dave Murray.
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6: It's so damn hot. Milk was a bad choice.
7: Well, you heard Dave Murray's forecast from a couple of minutes ago. We thought we'd inflict more pain on people, reminding them how damn hot it's going to be this weekend. Hi, Dave. How are you?
6: I love that. Milk is always a good choice.
7: I think so, too. Fred and I both are on that team milk
8: side,
7: right?
8: Oh, yeah, we are.
7: We love milk. But we look, I would make the case that as hot as it's been here the last few days, it has not been quite as sticky as a few weeks ago. And when the sun goes down, it's not completely uncomfortable. Although I felt like that was ramping up a bit here in the last 12 hours or so.
6: You're also getting used to it.
7: Maybe that's it.
6: That's probably the biggest feature, because it has been humid. It hasn't been dew points in the mid-70s, but dew points have been around 70. You feel that.
7: But there's a little difference between, 68, 69, and then 76, 77 dew points.
6: Yes, there is.
7: You do feel the difference. Although,
6: absolutely.
7: Okay, but we can all agree, look, it's a great weekend for the Lake of the Ozarks, if you're going out to Innsbruck or pools. But when will we get relief, Dave? Let's talk about relief.
6: Okay, well, first of all, tomorrow's an instant replay. It's a little better Sunday.
7: Okay.
6: It's a little better on Monday, but we're talking 94 on Sunday, but a little drier air. 91 on Monday, a little drier air. That will feel good.
7: Yeah.
6: Then it's all back again Tuesday, Wednesday, and into Thursday. Hot and humid, pure summertime. There should be a little stronger cool front coming through on Friday, Thursday night, Friday of next week. That's a long way off. That should cool us down a little bit Friday and into the weekend. And there's big signs of a major cool down coming about the third week of September.
7: It's amazing because I feel like most of the summer we were talking, and I will always emphasize the fact, and I have this little, my own little rain gauge is the Common Ground in my neighborhood, which has stayed green the entire summer until the last 2 weeks. And I even have a portion on my lawn. As much as I'm watering it, the sun just pounds it, and, it just absorbs all the water. So we've gone from a very, my wife hates the word moist, and I don't know why I'm thinking of that word, but it was a sort of rainy summer, and now we're back to drought conditions, right?
6: Yes. There'd been enough rain for most of the summer where things were looking pretty good, all the vegetation looking good. But this has been a dry stretch. We haven't seen the thunderstorms pop because of the sinking motion of high pressure. So, this is probably the driest stretch that we've seen.
7: Yeah, I think so.
6: And do I think that's going to continue? No, I think as we start to cool down, we'll start to kick a little rain up.
7: Well, I hope so, because I've got a mystery at my house where I'm using 30,000 gallons more of water than I did last August. And it's inexplicable at this point. But part of it is related to my irrigation system. They came over and checked it today. Yeah, it's not only weird, it's very expensive, Dave.
6: Yes, it is.
7: We might do a GoFundMe for Mark's water bill. So I feel like I'm watering a golf course at my house or something like that.
6: Do you think you have a leak somewhere?
7: Well, that's what they were checking on today. And it was eye-popping when I saw the number. I mean, none of that makes sense. My daughter takes long showers, but I don't think 30,000 more gallons is really possible. Dave Murray, have a great Labor Day weekend. We appreciate the forecast. All right. I like 91 for Monday, Fred. That's not too bad.
8: Yeah, that's
7: right?
8: Good. I'm still trying to figure out when I'm going to cut the grass. Maybe Sunday.
7: Well, because the other thing about it is it's so funny because I was in a period up until 3 weeks ago where, you know, you would

0: probably I could make a case because I don't cut my grass real short. The kid that cuts it, you know, we don't cut it super short because it'll, you're not supposed to, but you don't have to cut it now. Now it's not growing. Yeah. It was always needing to be cut, and now that's really slowed down.
1: I'm on day 10.
0: Are you really?
1: Yeah.
0: Well, that's pretty good, right?
1: Yeah.
0: Now, do you have this, you know what I struggle with, and it's terrible, is the nut grass, the long grass?
1: I have every variety.
0: Of weeds and
1: every
0: stuff?
1: Every variety of grass in our yard.
0: So, yeah. But the nut, you know what I'm talking about,
1: yeah,
0: the long grass?
1: Yeah. Oh, yeah.
0: I hate that stuff, you know, for whatever reason, not every house on the block gets it, but I just every July and August, and it was later this year because I think of the, you know, the weather that we had in June and July, but then it kicked in, and with that stuff there's no pre-emergent, right?
1: Nut grass is the long green one.
0: Can't kill that with fertilizer or anything or weed killer until it comes up, and then it comes through, and then you can kill it. And they did that, like my lawn company did that, True Green, a couple of weeks ago, but now there's more, and I hate that stuff. I don't like it at all. So now my grass, which looked, you know, I would always say like top 10 in the neighborhood maybe for a while. I don't think I'm cracking the top 10, Fred.
1: I have one of those burn spots too in my front yard.
0: I have fallen out of the top 10 in the way, especially in my backyard, looks terrible now. All right. Well, the big story of the day, and look, I felt this on Monday. I could hear it in the judge's voice that this was a jury in Plymouth, Massachusetts, Lindsey Clancy's murder trial. Just devastating details of this that emerged in the last 7 weeks. The death of Cora, who is only 5 years old, Dawson, 3, and then Callan, 8 months old. And it seems, Fred, like what we had today is we had one juror the last couple of days that simply would not go with the 11 others. And what, you know, Kevin Reddington, the defense attorney, says is that he had victory with those 11 jurors. He felt like the guy that was holding out, and he kind of called him out a little bit, was the problem here. He felt like he had won his case if it wasn't for that one juror. Now, the prosecution came out, and they did some news conferences as well. They look like they're going to move forward to try to, you know, do this case again. But I've said this multiple times, this jury's gone through a lot, and the judge made that, you know, very well known to them. He even wanted to thank them in person today because of their service to the court. But you've got a little bit more audio that kind of emerged from this afternoon, right?
1: Yeah, we've got some new stuff from reporters that were in the courtroom when the jury was finding out it was declared a mistrial. So that's really interesting. And some sound of the defense attorney Reddington ripping on the juror, and Jonathan Turley saying he can't believe that he did that.
0: Yeah, so I was kind of surprised by that too, because he was really, really forceful in condemning, you know, the one guy that wouldn't go with the rest of the jury. I think it's this cut here.
2: Whether or not they could agree is one thing. Obviously, if we didn't have that one individual, we would have had a verdict and we would be out of here. But I don't know if we will ever be able to get jurors that aren't aware of this case anywhere. New York, Washington, Georgia, Japan, India, I don't know.
0: All right, so this is where he kind of goes after the one juror. And this was a little surprising. I've seen a lot of reaction, post-trial reaction from attorneys over the years, but this was unique, I think.
2: They know that they were robbed by one man for whatever his agenda was, who stole 7 weeks of the life of these other jurors that were so attentive, so beautiful, so wonderful. And listen to this evidence. And you could see how defeated they were sitting there. And I got a funny feeling that they would have gone on for another week if they had to. So I hope that guy can sleep well at night.
0: Yeah, that was a shocking comment. You mentioned Jonathan Turley.
3: I thought it was outrageous and reckless. That was, in my view, a remarkably dangerous thing that Reddington just did. In a society, in an age of rage, he went off on this juror and said that he had stolen the trial and that he had destroyed this otherwise pristine effort, and he couldn't understand why he did it. That juror's name could very well come out with all these internet sleuths. He just put a target on him with those types of statements. And I'm sorry, I found it was really offensive. As lawyers, we have to try to reduce the rage. We have to remind people that those people within our legal system are doing a job, a sacred job. And that includes a holdout juror who's standing not just against a jury, but in this case, seemingly against the world.
0: I can't agree more with Jonathan Turley. I mean, that's outrageous. I said from the beginning on this, Fred, you know, a couple of different things. One, I always like to defer to the jury because, look, they sat there. They saw the evidence week after week. We did not do that. We didn't see every piece of evidence. They had to see things, witness things, hear things that the rest of the world and the rest of the media did not hear. It is odd to me that, you know, Lindsey Clancy has been held up as some sort of hero by a certain amount of people on the left. It's just bizarre. I have, as you know, Fred, offered a lot of empathy for the postpartum depression aspect of this, for the possibility of psychosis, which Kevin Reddington thinks that he proved that aspect of psychosis. So where this goes next, I don't know. And I do think I think Phil commented on this as well. Can you move forward if you're the prosecution here, if you're the prosecutor, the DA, Tim Cruz, who is not someone that Kevin Reddington is a fan of? He made his own statement today. It was the ADA, Jennifer Sprague, who pretty much tried the case in that courtroom. They want to go at it again. But do you do that if you know that 11 members were against you? Or do you say, okay, let's cut a deal here and make sure that this woman is in a facility for the rest of her life, for the majority of her life, and then move forward? If you have to put, you know, 18 more people through this because you had 12 people on the jury and then you had the six alternates as well. And again, the other thing is like if you had that one juror replaced, Phil addressed this and we talked about this a little bit yesterday, you'd have to start all over with deliberations. So the alternates are there in the courtroom for every minute of the trial until the jury goes into deliberations. And I think I heard them say that they were still in the courthouse, which that in and of itself is kind of weird to me. But if they would have had to have called back one of those jurors, they would have had to start from scratch. Now, Reddington, you heard his comments there. He felt like he had the jury in his pocket and he felt like they were ready to go until whenever they had to turn the verdict in that they felt. But you got people out there. This is where it's dangerous, Fred, and you know this. You got people out there who are heralding this juror as a hero, as like the only guy that's standing up for justice. You have people on the other side that are holding up, you know, Lisa Clancy, or not Lisa Clancy, I've made that mistake before, Lindsey Clancy, as some sort of hero here in what she's done. Kevin Reddington said she was a great person, a great mom, and some of that stuff might be true, but she also methodically planned her three children's death and strangled them over the course of many minutes.
1: You have a piece of sound from the DA. I think it's the third piece of sound you had. He was asked, were you being insensitive to Lindsey Clancy?
0: Yeah, let me see if I can find that particular cut. So who, the DA was asked that question?
1: So it's DA number three.
0: Okay, and I'm sorry. There's a bunch of stuff in here that is not something that I can find right away. Here we go.
4: Insensitive is killing three children. Insensitive is ignoring those facts. We have an obligation to stand up for those people and seek justice and make sure the defendant gets justice and make sure they get justice. So if people can't understand that, I don't know how I can answer that question.
0: I mean, that's a valid point. Insensitive to Lindsey Clancy, no matter what you want to be sensitive or insensitive to, you have to remember the victims here. And I think that's what that prosecutor and DA were trying to do. I'm really surprised by what Reddington did, too. And I'm glad that Jonathan Turley called him out. And I would hope, because that guy, I think all the jurors are going to be targeted. If it gets out who these people are, and they're probably going to be smarter to not talk to the media. If they do talk to the media, you'll know who they are. They'll be targeted. I mean, the behavior on X right now, and I would say this is true on both sides, is reprehensible. I mean, for a moment, let's think about these kids and the kids who lost their lives and, you know, not go back and forth on one juror or 11 jurors or anything like that. I don't think that we'll ever have justice in this case, unfortunately, because of the division in the split, you know, just in the reaction to this particular case. But it is one of the more tragic cases that I think we've all been familiar with. And it's just horrible what happened to these children. And, you know, I don't, no matter what the mental condition, the future mental condition of Lindsey Clancy might be, you know, one thing that I did hear in the prosecution's favor is that, you know, the time at which she spent methodically planning this for someone who claims it was a psychosis doesn't really match up with the timetable. I have issues with that as well, which is maybe what this juror was focusing on in not acquitting or finding guilty by reason of insanity. We're going to lighten things up. We got Sue's News. She's not here. Ethan handling that chore coming up next.
5: Traffic from the 97.1 FM Talk Traffic Center. And things are heavy if you're on 44 headed westbound off of 270 over to Bowles because of a crash. It's on the shoulder, but it's causing a good size backup. And then you've got delays on 64 westbound from Lake St. Louis into Wentzville. That's because of construction. And then the westbound side of 70 also getting into Wentzville is very heavy going. 170 southbound from Del Mar down to 64 and 64 westbound before you even get there is a little slow up through downtown to Kings Highway. Kings Highway, make that over to Big Bend. And then again from McKnight, kind of pockets over to 270, you're finding delays. 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
5: 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I'm Trent Erickson. That's traffic on 97.1 FM Talk, St. Louis Conservative.
0: Trent, sorry about that. I pressed the button that I should not have pressed. So I interrupted Trent, and I didn't mean to do that. Let's talk about Susan L. Ward, who is a family practice attorney. And that is, you can read that, divorce attorney here in the St. Louis area. It's a tough area of the law. But if you're someone who needs help in that area, that is a decision that you should make very swiftly and get on the horn with Susan and her team, because that's one of the questions I think people ask all the time. And we ask Susan that when she comes on the air, like, when should somebody reach out? And she says, and you'll find this on some posts on the website, right away, because that conversation that you have with Susan and the team could save you in the long run a lot of heartache, a lot of financial stress. If you have children, you want to make sure that you're doing the right things to maintain that relationship. This is a lot different than even when I went through this situation. There's apps now that parents communicate with, and you're supposed to only communicate on the apps. 2.5 decades ago, those did not exist. So when I went through this, it's very different. Susan and her team keep on top of the current law. They have some posts up on their website right now, even about some changes to Missouri law that have happened in the last couple of years. If you need their help, it's very easy. You can contact them via the confidential consultation form on the website or call 314-783-9400. 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The focus on family law, the emphasis on you, Susan L. Ward.

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2: Paul Hall coming up with some entertainment recommendations. We got Frank Cusimano as well. But, ladies and gentlemen, even though Sue Thomas is not here, we still got to do this.
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5: We're not going to comment.
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7: No.
1: And now, Sue's News. 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
8: As difficult as it is sometimes without her, the show must go on.
2: It must.
8: Sue's News must continue, especially on a Friday. It doesn't feel like Friday on the Mark Reardon Show.
2: We need some lighter content
8: that
2: here.
8: We do. Yeah, Paul Hall, Frank Cusimano also coming up on the other side of the hour. Happy National Lazy Moms Day. Damn, I need the bell.
9: Is that possible?
8: Need the bell. Ding, ding, ding.
2: Hit the bell there, Fred.
8: Thank you. During the first Friday in September, National Lazy Moms Day delegates everyday mom jobs to someone else. Busy moms know that the work of being a parent is never done. However, occasionally, parents need a recharge. You know what this sounds like to me? It sounds like Mother's Day Part 2. Listen, I'm not saying moms out there don't deserve two Mother's Days. I'm just saying that's what it sounds like.
2: I'm going to be particularly cautious in this area of the law.
8: Yeah, you have any thoughts on this, Mark? You have anything you want to break down, analyze?
2: I'm going to do exactly what I said I wasn't going to do. How did you start that story? Explain exactly how you started it. You said what?
8: I said, happy National Lazy Moms Day.
2: Okay, because...
8: And then I said, during the first Friday in September, National Lazy Moms Day delegates everyday mom jobs.
2: Everyday mom jobs. Everyday mom jobs. What are those? Because I got a lot of everyday jobs as a dad. That's why I'm throwing the red flag on that one.
8: Dishes?
2: I do the dishes.
8: Okay, Mark
2: does the laundry.
8: Dishes. Mark does the laundry.
2: I fold the laundry. I'm not saying my wife doesn't do anything, but let's face it, Fred. I barely work for a living, so I have all this time at home to do this. But I do a lot of these things. I clean the house. You come over tomorrow morning, you'll see me jamming on some music and cleaning the floors in my house.
8: Mark Reardon.
2: So what are these everyday tasks that I'm not doing?
8: All the things that apparently you're doing.
2: Yeah.
8: That's what I'm telling you. The mom of the house. How about that?
9: We should recognize you then.
2: Thank you, Fred.
9: Okay.
2: Thank you for doing that. Sorry, Fred's the Hall of Famer.
8: So we know that Monday we're all going to be off for the holiday, Labor Day. And in general, Americans put in more hours at work than people in most other countries. The average.
2: Except me.
8: You are the outlier in this equation. The average in the U.S. is around 1,800 hours per year. That's more than people in Canada, Australia, Japan, the UK, but it's actually less than people in Mexico, Chile, Korea. But which state works the hardest? Any guesses? Anyone?
9: Vegas or Nevada.
2: Ooh, I like that one, Fred. That's good.
8: That's actually kind of funny. Vegas is fifth least hardworking state in the country.
2: You mean Nevada? That makes no sense.
8: Yeah, Nevada is.
2: These things are so dumb, though.
8: An annual study ranked all 50 states based on things like employment rates, hours worked, average commute, and how much time, free time people have in general. I guess it does make sense. There's probably a lot of free time, I imagine, in Nevada because of Vegas, right? You would think.
2: People that are working down on the street, I mean, there's a lot of people that are working to keep casinos moving and cleaning the rooms and all that. That's why it surprises me.
8: The hardest working state in the United States of America is South Dakota, followed by North Dakota.
2: That's why this is so dumb. All right, can you do another story?
8: Okay,
2: there's nothing about this
8: that
2: makes any sense whatsoever.
8: Missouri's at 31. Illinois is at 40, and you know what? The Nevada, you know, theory is just debunked because Hawaii's fourth on the list, and you would think that would be like the least hardworking one. So,
2: right.
8: Anyway, I don't know, Mark.
2: It's a list. That's all you need to know.
8: And I shared the list. That's what we do here on Sue's News, Ethan's News. We share lists. BuzzFeed recently shared another list, Mark. You're gonna like this list, though. This is a list of products, trends, inventions that were highly

0: hyped as the next big thing, but they fizzled out fast. And I have some of the most notorious ones. Have you ever heard of ephemeral tattoos? You ever heard of this?
1: Mm-mm.
0: Tattoos that are meant to fade after 9 months or so. The trend was supposed to be huge and never became. And I understand why that you would think that would be a big thing. I mean, inking yourself is a pretty big commitment, and they don't always age super well. 3D movies are another one. Mark, I imagine being in the business.
1: I would put 3D movies in that, yeah. Because you know, everybody thought.
0: What didn't work?
1: Well, I think what didn't work is the experience at home, because they had three. I even had like a 3D TV at one point, but you had to have the goggles and stuff like that. I don't know. I think the technology just got so good that you didn't really need 3D. They still have some films in 3D that you can, you know, choose that option. But, you know, having all the experience I had with the movie industry, there was a thought that that was going to be more of a thing, and it's gone in the other direction.
0: Curved TVs also made the list. I don't think we ever had one of those in my home. Crystal Pepsi. I know you're a Diet Coke guy, so maybe that doesn't play for you.
1: Remember that one, Fred?
2: I remember that.
1: I think I remember hearing that name, yeah.
0: You guys remember hoverboards?
1: Of
0: course. Probably 10 years ago when everyone was riding the hoverboards. Oh, my gosh. All my friends had them. That was, like, the coolest thing.
1: Doctors love those things because the kids would come in broken bones.
0: Have you ever seen a coworker retiring, ask them, what are you doing next? And they responded by saying, I'm going to Disney World, like they had just won the Super Bowl. An annual study analyzed over 180 of the biggest cities in the U.S. to determine the best places to retire. They considered a bunch of different metrics. Affordability, activities, you know, golf is one of those activities, Mark. Quality of life, weather, healthcare. At the end of the day, Orlando, Florida was named as the number one place to retire. Not specifically because of Disney, of course. But I guess people just love Florida, and there's a lot to do there. And I know that the Villages is not that far from there as well. But a lot of golfing as well. Orlando, Florida at number one. They're followed by Tampa, Scottsdale, Casper, Wyoming, Atlanta, Minneapolis, and Fort Lauderdale. Those are some of the top places in the country.
2: I love Florida. It's just so hot sometimes.
0: It does get really hot. Okay, birthdays in on this day in history. Happy birthday to the Queen Bee herself. Beyonce is 45 years old. I'm just being honest. Beyonce doesn't look 45. She doesn't look 45.
1: No.
0: Mike Piazza is 58 years old
1: today.
0: I'm
1: guessing Mike Piazza looks 58.
0: I would probably guess that he does. I'm going to back you on that one. 54 years ago in 1972 at the Munich Olympics, Mark Spitz became the first Olympian to ever win 7 gold medals. His 7th was for the 400-meter medley swimming relay. And, of course, we know that Michael Phelps would go on to surpass his record with 8 gold medals at the 2008 Beijing Games. Overall, Phelps has 23 gold
1: medals. Mark Spitz thing, dude, you weren't alive, but that was a big deal. It was huge.
0: In 2002, Kelly Clarkson became the first American Idol. In 2006, crocodile hunter Steve Irwin died after his chest was pierced by a stingray's barb. Okay, random fact of the day, time to conclude Ethan's news. Did you know that cockroaches have individual personalities? Although their personalities tend to fall into 2 different categories, shy or bold. I like the shy ones more.
1: I think I would too. I would vote for shy. Thank you, Ethan. Wrapping up Sue's News on a Friday.
3: I'm Dan Loney with Your Money Now. Gasoline prices continue to rise, with diesel gasoline hitting an all-time high today. The national average for a gallon of diesel is $5.85, according to AAA. Regular unleaded sits at $4.15. For diesel, it breaks the record set back in June of 2022. The wars in Iran and Ukraine have impacted refineries, which has triggered a global supply crunch. California has the highest price for diesel of any state at $7.70 on average. Federal regulators are looking into Tesla's new steering wheel-free Cybercab to see if it meets safety standards. The debut of the vehicle was yesterday in Austin, Texas, with customers able to book rides through its robo-taxi app. Tesla has told the National Highway Traffic Safety Administration that the vehicle meets all applicable standards. Wall Street gave ground after a strong jobs report. The Dow fell 272 points at 53,414. NASDAQ lost 77. S&P 500 off 29. That's Your Money Now.
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1: What if the thing you're listening to right now never got interrupted? 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
3: Cusumano coming up to recap the Mizzou victory last night, talk about the Cardinals and a few other things as well. Paul Hall from Common Guy Films is with us to talk entertainment. I think we would both agree, we don't agree on everything, but I think we would both agree, and Fred, I think you would also agree, that maybe in about 8 months, a year's time, we're going to have a documentary on Lindsey Clancy.
5: No Paul. Kidding.
3: Three-part, four-part, because probably several documentaries on this case, if I had to anticipate. How are you this afternoon?
6: It seems like we'll get like two waves of them. You'll get the instant docs, which you'll get soon.
3: Yeah.
6: You might even have within a month. And then you'll get the ones that'll hit us in like 3 or 4 years. It'll be all the hairy details down to the bottom, even the things you didn't see here. Maybe good, maybe bad, but probably about 4 or 5 different ones will come forward at that point.
3: Yeah, and look, I think for the most part, and you've recommended, and I've recommended some of these out there, some of the documentaries, even I finally wrapped up The Pastor's Wife, and I didn't know if that was going to be something I would stick with, but I did, and I thought it was pretty well executed. Now, some of the things that happened in the end and the accusations about how something wrapped up, I don't want to give too much away here, mm-hmm. I think was a little off kilter there, but overall, I thought it was a pretty good doc.
6: Yeah, it was, and it kept your attention. I mean, any good documentary takes a story that we're all interested in and will develop it into something that engages you throughout. Sometimes they come to a conclusion, sometimes they don't. I prefer the ones that document and don't try to push a side or another. Just give you all the facts and let you decide.
3: Okay, let me ask you, because I don't know if you talked about this, and Fred, I think that you're going to know this case, and Ethan might know a little bit about this as well. So I think this was on Netflix. I ran across this series. Lindsay Cerniak is involved in this, and it's called Game Day Murders. And these are like 45-minute mini documentaries on things that happen in the sports world that are going to just kind of blow your mind. And the first episode is about this kid who was killed, and he was a big basketball player in the early 2000s for BYU. But the second kid, so first of all, Paul, are you familiar with these series of docs that I'm referring to?
6: This particular one, no, I'm not, Mark.
3: Okay, I wasn't either, but here's what's interesting, Fred. And Ethan, I don't know if you know about this. The second episode is about the Mike Danton case. Do you know what Mike Danton's all about? So 3 days after scoring a goal in a playoff game for the St. Louis Blues, he was arrested by FBI agents in a murder-for-hire plot that was crazy. Do you remember this, Fred?
5: Whoa.
3: Do you not remember the Mike Danton case?
5: I forgot about it till now.
3: Right. So this was in early 2000s, 2004. I wasn't even back in St. Louis at the time. But he was literally arrested during the Blues' first-round playoff series against the Sharks. I have not watched the second episode. So, again, it's like 5 different episodes. The first one is on, and again, I might be making a mistake. It might be Baylor. I'd have to look this up. But the second one, for sure, is on the Mike Danton case. And I looked this up, and Fox 2 did a little blurb on this about a month ago, because I think these all came out about a month ago, but I would recommend these because they look very interesting. Okay, that was off the beaten track just a little bit. What else you got for us this weekend?
6: I haven't seen that, and I'm going to have to check it out now, Mark. But first up, let's go to Apple TV Plus. We have a new movie over there that features some stars that you would think would be in theaters. Ryan Reynolds and Kenneth Branagh on a new film called Mayday.
7: A

0: good you have not died.
1: Who are you? Why am I tied to the bed?
0: So that you would not move during the surgery.
1: What do you mean, surgery?
0: In your leg, I repaired an artery. You screamed a lot, but that is my fault because I do not have proper anesthesia.
1: Okay, what is with all the American stuff?
0: This may shock you. I admire your country very much.
2: You know, I've seen the trailer for this many times because I've been watching Tehran lately on Apple TV Plus, and it looks rather fun. Although, as you probably know, Ryan Reynolds has drawn attention to this project and himself in a very awkward way in the last couple of days. Did you dial yourself into that controversy?
3: That, and I thought to myself, was he alive during the 80s?
2: Yeah, for people,
3: I don't know what his birthday is.
2: 76. Actually. So he was born in 1976. But it's just bizarre. I played the audio earlier. I'm not going to waste my time with it now, but he talked about how the 80s were this, you know, traumatizing period in American culture, and nothing could be further from the truth. So I think he was one of those. Look, Paul, we both interviewed celebrities quite a few times, and sometimes you get a question and I think he just kind of lost his way on that one. But is the movie any good? That's what I want to know.
3: The movie has plenty of 80s references, and that's kind of where all of that all of those interview topics generated from. Here he plays a lieutenant who, well, he's going to surveil Russia during the Cold War, and we did that plenty of times, so it's kind of, you could say it's almost based on what went on, but he was in a spy plane. That spy plane, for whatever reason, came down out of the altitude to a point where it could get shot down. He ends up behind enemy lines, captured or taken in by Kenneth Branagh's Nikolai character. Now, it turns out Nikolai has this really big obsession with everything American, including Top Gun. He said he's worn out two or three copies of watching the movie itself, and he loves American culture, despite being an ex-KGB agent. It's an interesting fish out of water. The two get together, and they've got to get back to America and finding out a little bit about each other's countries along the way. It's funny.
2: I think I heard, because in some of the comparisons to the 80s, I believe I heard a reference from either Ryan Reynolds or somebody else who was connected with the film to Midnight Run being part of the inspiration, which is one of my favorite movies of the 80s. Charles Grodin and Robert De Niro. It's a fantastic, like, road trip movie. Is there a little Midnight Run aspect in this as well?
3: There are parodies of, or at least pieces from, a lot of different movies. As you watch this, you'll feel like it's taken from a couple different movies along the way, including that, as well as Top Gun, as well as others. Some of it will feel very familiar to you. In fact, some of the backgrounds here, I had to ask. I had seen the film with my wife, and I said, is that AI, or is that just the classic old, put a car in front of a green screen and just transition the backgrounds, kind of like, think Seinfeld and the way the cars would move in the background.
2: Right. And I'm very familiar with that because I just rewatched all of Seinfeld. And yes, it's that fake car looking. They're just sitting in a studio somewhere, and you see the traffic, you know, from the rear view window in theory.
3: Right, correct. And but this is from the side view, and you see the different landscapes pass by as they're traveling. I liked it. Once I got over the fact that it seemed so ridiculous, and I couldn't figure out why, if it was meaning to be more funny, more dramatic. It's got a little bit of both. But I liked Mayday. It's maybe not the best film to come around in a while. The two actors are on screen a lot, and it's something definitely to check out over on Apple TV Plus.
2: All right. Tell me about The Runner, not to be confused with Runner, which is another project, right?
3: Yeah, it's funny. The Runner came up, you know, a couple weeks ago we had this drop where the Statham movie showed up on Prime early, and it wasn't supposed to. Now, when you see The Runner showing up on Prime Video, you say to yourself, are they doing this again, where they dropped something they should have? No, this is a totally different movie. Gal Gadot, as well as Damian Lewis, are here. And it's a story of a runner. She's a lawyer, but she's out for a run when she finds out her son is kidnapped. And she must do whatever the person on the phone tells her to, or her son won't make it. I know. I'm building the tension.
2: Mm-hmm.
3: It really is making you want to see Gal Gadot run for the better part of 90 minutes. It is not that deep at all. Somebody compared it to Speed with no bus, and just having her run throughout the city. The Runner is on Prime Video, let's just put it that way.
2: So we were talking about documentaries, and I think you and I talked about it during the Olympics, this breakdancing thing with Ray Gun, right, which was just comedic, and everyone

0: made fun of ray guns. So to your point, sometimes these things get flipped very quickly, and we have a ray gun documentary, don't we?
1: Untold. This is the Untold series, which we've seen a lot of these on Netflix.
0: They're pretty
1: good series, the way they come together. Untold Ray Gun Breaking Bad tells the story of the lead up to the Olympics. In fact, the Olympics part doesn't show up until about two-thirds of the way into this kind of short documentary. But it leads into a different character than what we all were led to believe after all the takedowns in the meme culture and what her life was before this. Now, some of it is just as comedic as you could imagine. Others makes you feel for her and how she's trying to rehabilitate her life because people had torn her, you know, her life apart.
0: Well, we all made fun of her quite a bit, right?
1: Absolutely.
0: Yeah.
1: And she thought on the day of, and as you see in this documentary, her and her husband both thought she killed it that day. Well, she killed it, but obviously it became something else. And in fact, that early finding out, that early awareness of what social media did to her is classic in this movie. And it's something that just, it kind of makes you break your heart a little bit for how social media can kill
0: you. Well,
1: right?
0: And that's why I don't know if I want to watch this because look, you know, it's easy for me and people like me, and we do it on Twitter to glom onto this stuff, but there are human realities of all this stuff too. And my sense is maybe we're going to feel a little guilty for how we treated Reagan quickly because I got to get to Cusimano here and we got football to talk about. Chad Powers is back on Hulu for season two. I really liked season one. I thought it was light and funny, and I'm excited to see it. Have you seen any of the episodes, Paul?
1: I've seen about, I've been through about half this season as it is. The thing about it, I like it a lot, all right? I still like it a lot in season two. However, I'm going to warn you up front, it seems a lot more serious, a lot more dramatic than the funny. The first one kind of skewed more towards the fun and games. This one, not as much, but still a good time. Glenn Powell works. The whole cast works. I love it.
0: But I say this, sophomore seasons are tough. They really are. A lot of times the third season is a little bit more easy to execute in an effective way. One other thing you wanted to mention is Dolly is everywhere, right? You got 9 to 5 on a bunch of streaming services.
1: Yeah, you know, last week we talked about how it was nowhere, and then it was up on Prime Video. Now you can get it on almost every service. Hulu, Netflix has it up there, HBO Max. If you want to see 9 to 5 and you have a streaming service, look around. You probably can find it now, even though it wasn't there, unfortunately, a couple weeks ago.
0: Paul, tell folks where they can find your reviews.
1: 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Mark, here's the gift I got for you. I promised I'd show it to you on camera there.
0: Oh, where is it? I have to look at the camera. Where is it?
1: It's the T-shirt.
0: Oh, it's a Diet Coke T-shirt.
1: I heart Diet Coke, just for Mark Reardon.
0: I love that. I love it.
1: Today.
0: Thank you very much, Paul Hall. We'll see you next Friday.
1: Take care.
0: All right, take care.
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3: Well, unusual traffic patterns usually happen before the holiday, and we're seeing it now. We've got mostly delays getting into the Wentzville area on 70 westbound, just as you approach from the Gilmore area, and then Lake St. Louis on 64 westbound into Wentzville is also pretty tight going, and the eastbound side is cleared up completely on 64 and 70, even into downtown, looking good. 270, no problems. Even 170 is clear right now. 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I'm Trent Erickson. That's traffic on 97.1 FM Talk, St. Louis Conservative.
0: Sue's off today. She'll be back Thursday of next week. 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
6: Well, so let's do that with our friend Frank Cusimano from KSDK this afternoon. How are you, Frank?
7: Be with you, sir. I hope you're doing well.
6: So I do think that the first half went pretty well. I think I'm with Coach Drink on this. The second half was sloppy, but I will say this about Austin Simmons, even though he settled in. Dude, that second pass he made in the SEC and maybe even against KU is a pick six. He got very lucky that his first, touchdown was not a touchdown for the other team. But the offense settled in nicely. I like the tempo. I like the rhythm. On the other hand, the second half was a mess. Your thoughts?
7: Okay, well, my takeaway as soon as the first half ends is that the only thing that matters is the performance of Austin Simmons, and he was insanely accurate. I mean, 17 and 19, 252, four touchdowns. Granted, Arkansas Pine Bluff. You got to keep saying that every time you say something nice about Mizzou in the game. But I don't know how you don't love 6'4", 220 with a rocket arm and deadly accurate. I mean, there is a reason why the best quarterback mind in all of college football, Lane Kiffin, recruited him, coached him up, and started him. If he's really good, we got a chance to be special.
6: Well, look, he loves Caden Lee, who is his teammate down at Ole Miss, and he seems to have, a pretty good little vibe going with the other Mizzou receivers. So I love the way that the offense was working. Do we have any kind of update? An update on Ahmad Hardy coming back, or do we know anything more about that?
7: I don't think we do. I would be surprised if he played against Kansas. If you're going to hold him out for Kansas in the next week, I think is not a good opponent. Look, if you get him back for the SEC season, he's 100%. That's what you got to do.
6: One thing I did notice last night, and this is an emphasis that Coach Drink has had, I think they hired a guy from Florida State University, but special teams was just terrible last year, and they cleaned that up quite a bit last night. They looked good.
7: They did, and it helps that you have your star place kicker back, too, who's capable of, knocking in from 50 to 60 very consistently.
8: Frank, college football, I've never witnessed a sport be in such a great place while simultaneously being such an absolute freaking mess. And that's exactly where it feels like college football is right now. You have, I believe this was yesterday that this occurred, where the Alabama judge grants the injunction for the pro players to be able to return
6: to LSU.
8: Yeah. And I think it was grants 40 players in total eligibility now that had lost it. I mean, what is the latest update on this? I know that the SEC had their bans on it, but it seems like this is far from over.
7: It's not. Yeah, I mean, it's there's no question there's still going to be, mass chaos and confusion. The thing about it is that's intriguing. It makes, the biggest villain in college sports, Lane Kiffin, even more of a villain. I mean, think about Dabo Swinney is not exactly lovable. All of America, except people in Louisiana, will be rooting for Clemson tomorrow.
6: No doubt.
7: And I'm telling you, it sets up the most intriguing game I can ever remember, regular season-wise, when Lane Kiffin returns to Oxford, Mississippi with LSU. That's going to be unbelievable.
6: Well, let's talk about the Cardinals. They were not able to close out the sweep of the Dodgers. Riley kind of blew that one in the ninth inning. They head to Colorado. You're seeing a lot of new names on the field, aren't you?
7: Yeah, and a lot of things you really, really like from those new names. First, Riley O'Brien, really a rough day. It's been a rough month. I don't know if any team in like a 16-game period has had four walk-off losses. I mean, I'm sick of, you know, seeing those cutaways of a dejected Riley O'Brien.
6: Yeah.
7: But look, let's face it. He's had a really good year, but I think on a really good team, he's a seventh-inning guy. And maybe it's Gordon Graceffo, who's been lights out as the future closer. But, yeah, it's really a brutal loss because you could have swept them. You're headed to Colorado with all this, you know, momentum. But still, for this team to be just a game under 500 in a transition year, I'll take it any day of the week.
8: Frank, very small sample up to this point from the Cardinals' newest prospect to enter onto the Major League roster in Leonardo Bernal. But I tell you what, I think that we have seen something from him that we didn't see in over two seasons from Jimmy Crooks, and that was immediate comfortability. I know it's only been, you know, what, 13, 14 at-bats, but he just looks so comfortable in the batter's box, and it feels like it's a great sign this early in his career.
7: Yeah, you know, I don't know if I mentioned it before. Like 3 or 4 years ago, I was on the backfields at Jupiter, and Bernard Gilkey comes up to me and he says, "Watch this kid. He's a switch-hitting catcher who's like our best defensive catcher," and he was like 18 years old at the time. So

0: He's an absolute stud. He's got the best arm. He has the best receiving tools. And he just has a presence. You know, you never see him smile. He's hitting home runs. He's getting key base hits. Yeah, look, the catching position is solved. I know we have Renio Rodriguez. He may be the better hitter of the two. Maybe he comes to the Cardinals eventually as a third baseman or as a DH. But I love the future of Bernal.
1: Right, what would you say about Hunter Dobbins? Because that was bit of a hit. He had to have Tommy John, right?
0: Yeah, it's a blow, and I think that, like, heading into spring training next year, he was going to battle for that fifth spot. Hopefully, he comes back in a year and is okay. But they have so many candidates for that spot as we speak. I mean, they got a bunch of guys like, you know, Quinn Matthews, like Tanner Franklin, who can really compete for that spot. So I don't think it's going to be a big blow. It's a shame for the young man, though.
1: Salo City is trying to keep the point streak alive right now. What do they got happening this weekend?
0: Well, I think, you know, the big news with them is they have spent, you know, $12 million on Navarro, who is arguably, you know, like a top three goal scorer in the league. And I talked to their sporting director, Corey Ray, yesterday, and I said, how much convincing did you have to do to ownership to spend that kind of money? And you know what he said? He goes, they were pushing me to do it. So apparently the Taylors had decided, hey, let's go for it. I don't know if they can win the whole thing right now, but they are a much more talented team than they were, say, a month ago.
1: Yeah, well, I mean, considering how everything started, I think it's dramatic improvement. There's no doubt. What's on your show on Sunday night before we let you go?
0: Well, a lot of Mizzou coverage and the story of a coach at Lindenwood University who was ever so close to dying, had a kidney transplant, and has rebounded and is an absolute joy to be around. And the Lindenwood players swear by him. So it's kind of a heartwarming story on Sunday night.
1: Awesome. Frank, have a great Labor Day weekend. We'll not talk on Monday, but we'll talk next week.
0: All right, buddy. Take care.
1: Awesome.
0: Thank you.
1: The voice of Lindenwood sitting in the studio with me right now, Ethan Hanford, right? Call the football. You called the game this week, didn't you, or was it last week?
2: That was last week. Okay. Yeah, I called the home games on 89.1 KCLC.
1: We're going to take a break here. We'll come back in the 5 o'clock hour. There's a substance out there that I've talked about on the show before. It's called Ibogaine. And the results of some trials and some things that have happened in Mexico with this substance and how it's cured PTSD, the former governor of Texas, Rick Perry, underwent Ibogaine treatment. It's not licensed legally here in this country, but there's a lot of efforts moving in that direction, even some in Missouri. And Jonathan Dickinson is the CEO and the co-founder of Ambiolife Sciences, has written a book called Ibogaine and the Bicameral Mind. I'm really, really open to this particular substance, drug, whatever you want to call it. It's mind-altering, but what it does is has dramatic effects on people, for example, who have gone off to war and have terrible PTSD, also anxiety, depression, issues like that. So really is something that's very unique, and I like to draw some attention to it because I think it's a wave of the future. Dan Buff is going to be with us as well. I love Dan. He's a good friend. We talked entertainment over the years. He's written a little bit about Dolly Parton recently. He's got some thoughts on movies and TV. It's always a fun conversation. We'll do that as well in the 5 o'clock hour before Audio Cut of the Day.
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4: Watch 55 on your southbound side, just past 67. A right lane is closed. We've got emergency vehicles in the area and 64 eastbound before 270. Right lane partially closed there with stalled vehicle. Otherwise, some delays headed on 44, especially coming off 270 past 141. This is due to an earlier crash that's been moved out of the way now, so that should be improving. And 64 on the westbound side, especially from Lake St. Louis into the Wentzville area, is very heavy. 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
6: Deadlocked. I'm Lisa Lacera, Fox News. A mistrial declared in the Lindsay Clancy case. The Massachusetts woman accused of killing her children in 2023.
7: After about 40 hours of deliberations over 6.5 days, this jury of 9 women and 3 men sent a 5th and final jury note declaring that with a, quote, heavy heart, they were unable to come to a unanimous decision on whether Lindsay Clancy is criminally responsible for killing her 3 children. Judge William Sullivan declared a mistrial. Afterward, D.A. Timothy Cruz said the focus should be on Clancy's children, Cora, Dawson, and Callan, and not on the mental health care system. He would not commit yet on whether there will be a retrial.
6: Fox's Brian Yennis in Plymouth. Outside the courthouse, Clancy's attorney Kevin Reddington lashed out at one juror who was the apparent holdout.
8: They know that they were robbed by one man for whatever his agenda was, who stalled 7 weeks of the life of these other jurors.
6: Clancy admitted to killing the children, but claimed to suffer from postpartum psychosis. President Trump defending comments Vice President Vance made yesterday on Iran when Vance said it's not a war.
9: A lot of people don't call it a war. I call it a military conflict because it's small potatoes for us. It's not a big thing.
6: This comes as Iran fired at Kuwait in retaliation for U.S. strikes on Iran earlier this week. A federal judge has extended her block against the U.S. Postal Service implementing President Trump's executive order seeking to limit mail voting during the midterms until September 10th. The job market rebounded last month with employers adding 162,000 jobs, far better than the 65,000 forecasters expected. That's according to the Labor Department.
10: This is one of the best numbers relative to expectations that I've ever seen.
6: White House Director of Economic Counsel Kevin Passett. 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
2: The long holiday weekend is upon us, and so is more summertime. Partly to mostly clear, 90s this evening, 79 for the low. Saturday, instant replay. Sunny, hot, and humid. Maybe a spot afternoon storm. Tough to find. Upper 90s to near 100. Saturday night, a cool front. Very weak cool front comes by in the evening. Partly cloudy and 75 for the overnight low. 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Chief Meteorologist, Dave Murray.

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2: It's so damn hot. Milk was a bad choice.
3: I mean, I'm no fan of Dave Murray's right now. He was on live about an hour ago with an updated forecast, and you know he just referred to that cool front, which is not very cool for Sunday. And then Monday, I don't think Labor Day is too bad. It's like 91. That's okay. But then next week, we go back into the oven again. So that's the part I don't like about Dave Murray. I should say I don't like his forecast. Of course, we love Dave here as our chief meteorologist, but not really something that is unusual at the end of summer in St. Louis, and it's one more weekend for the pool, so it's good pool weekend. Coming up a little later in this hour, my friend Dan Buffett. Dan writes and talks about entertainment in St. Louis. We've known each other for a long time. He reviews movies at Dose of Buffa, but he's also written some blog posts recently about Dolly Parton and some other things, so we'll hook up with Dan. He's always a fun conversation. We'll do that one on the Zoom. We have one right now. By the way, we're doing this a little bit more. There's this new invention called video, and we can actually talk to someone and see them at the same time. It's amazing. They've kind of walked me into this week here at 97.1 FM Talk. So if you're watching on the YouTube feed or on the X, formerly Twitter, you can actually see me. And, for example, my next guest, who is Jonathan Dickinson, CEO and co-founder of Ambio Life Sciences. He is a leading expert on Ibogaine, and he's got a new book out called Ibogaine and the Bicameral Mind. Jonathan Dickinson, welcome to 97.1 FM Talk in St. Louis. How are you?
4: Hey, I'm doing great. Thanks, Mark. Thanks for having me.
3: So last summer, I think it was last summer, I'm driving into work and I'm listening to Fox, and they're doing an interview with the former governor of Texas, Rick Perry. And this may have been 2 years ago. You know, time goes by quickly. And he's talking about Ibogaine. I'd never heard of Ibogaine before. He was referring to a piece that he had written in the Washington Post. I was absolutely dazzled by the story that he was telling. I then, in turn, got someone on the air right away who was involved in this effort. And I'm someone here in St. Louis who certainly supports what this substance drug is all about. But, Jonathan, I'm guessing most of my listeners, despite covering this a couple of times on the show, they have no idea what it is. So maybe let's start here with what Ibogaine is and in your connection to this whole movement.
4: Sure. So Ibogaine is a very strong psychoactive. It comes from an African plant called Iboga and has been used in Gabon for centuries, probably for millennia, in rituals of healing and rites of passage. And then in the last couple hundred years, Ibogaine has been extracted from Iboga, and it's found a couple of different medical uses. So the most notable of those is it has this capacity to mitigate withdrawal from opiates. And so it wasn't approved for that in the United States and was prohibited, but clinics popped up in Mexico as more and more people were benefiting from it and wanted to go experience that. And it's only in the last couple of years that we've started to have this opportunity to work with more veterans who have traumatic brain injuries and to really understand a lot more what's happening when people take Ibogaine. So it's a strong psychoactive, but it has these incredible and really lasting healing capabilities that we don't really know of any other pharmaceutical that has something similar.
3: So what is your connection to this? Do you have a direct connection, or is it just something that became a passion? How did that come about?
4: I experienced healing from psychedelics when I was young. I had a really difficult time withdrawing from antidepressants that I was put on when I was a young man. And so I became really fascinated by it. And Ibogaine was a clinical context for these substances. There was a model forming in Mexico around the sort of community of people who had, you know, found benefit themselves and then turned around to gradually build on the medical model of care that we have today. So based on my own experience, I got involved and have done a bunch of work in the community to help develop safety standards that have improved our capacity

0: mitigate some of the medical risks of taking it.
1: I
0: And
1: think a lot.
0: now,
1: Yeah, go ahead. I'm sorry. Finish. Close your loop there. I'm sorry.
0: sure. Just now I'm helping one of the co-founders of Ambia Life Sciences, which is one of the largest clinics in the world. So we treat several thousand people every year who are coming down both to Mexico and Malta for various reasons to receive Ibogaine.
1: So a lot of people, I think, might be familiar with the story of Marcus Luttrell, the sole survivor of the Taliban ambush in Afghanistan. This goes back 21 years ago, 2005, and there was a book and a movie, Lone Survivor. Governor Perry became very close with Marcus Luttrell, and when he wrote about this in the Washington Post, he specifically wrote about Marcus Luttrell and his brother, who had experienced, a lot of pain and PTSD, but also had gone down to experience Ibogaine, and he saw a complete reversal. And then I think, and you would know more about this than I did, but Rick Perry himself has undergone this treatment, right?
0: Yeah, he's been open about that fact. And, I think he was expressing that while he saw some of these war fighters who had obvious exposure to minor traumatic brain injury, that he himself went and got brain scans before and after. Maybe he had some sports related concussions. He wasn't a professional or so like heavily involved in that, but he said that his neurologist also noticed benefits, just in terms of his general age. And so, yeah, so I know that he's been very vocal about it. And to be honest, it's amazing to me to see the energy that's happening in the United States and with the federal government. And I think Rick Perry's been a big part of helping to translate that story.
1: Absolutely. I think he has. And I'm glad that he's shining light on this for sure. Jonathan Dickinson is here. We're talking about Ibogaine. He's written a book called Ibogaine and the Bicameral Mind. So there was a great piece in the Free Press from the spring by a guy by the name of Josh Code. You probably saw this because he told the story of a guy named Chase Rowan who used to jump out of planes for a living. And he was an Army Ranger at the age of 21. He used to parachute behind enemy lines to kill insurgent fighters. So he was on combat tours, multiple. His first one was 2005. He gets back after 150 combat missions, and his body's beaten up and his mind is beaten up as well. He's got a lot of headaches. He struggles to keep his balance while standing or walking. He's ready to kill himself. He prepares to end his life. And then he's actually sitting on his couch behind some suicide notes, watching some music videos, planning on, killing himself the next day. And he sees something on video from the Joe Rogan Experience, and Rogan was interviewing U.S. Marine Dakota Meyer, who was a Medal of Honor recipient, saved 36 lives in Afghanistan, had a lot of PTSD, and underwent Ibogaine. And up until this point, Mr. Rowan had never heard of Ibogaine. It literally, that conversation saved his life, didn't it?
0: I mean, that's a sentiment that we hear way too often. I mean, it's a sign of how deeply guys are struggling when they're coming back from war, but partly, as you mentioned, with the emotional toll, but also with the physical toll. So the signature wound of the conflicts in Iraq and Afghanistan is minor traumatic brain injury, which happens from being exposed to, repeatedly to blasts or to high caliber weapon fire that's moving your head around and pressing, the soft brain tissue against the hard, skull and causing a cumulative damage. And so what's amazing is, what you described includes not only are guys struggling sort of emotionally, but you described neurological symptoms, headaches and loss of balance and things like that. And it's even with these types of things that guys are sort of experiencing a sense of relief that we don't really know of anything else that does that. So that's a sentiment that we hear fairly often.
1: Is there a way that you can describe how it works? And because this is a very, and I've covered this before, and I think, Jonathan, this is important. This is a very, very powerful substance, right? I mean, this has to be, when it is a procedure, it has to be extremely medically supervised, correct?
0: Yeah, I mean, anything that has this effect on the body that's that systemic and it's touching so many things is bound to have risk. And from that perspective, Ibogaine is very safe. Unfortunately, though, over the years, people in extreme states of health have at some times had to be hospitalized, and there's been a series of fatalities that have happened. It's a very small overall number, and we've learned a great deal about what happened and how to mitigate those risks. But it is really important to have the medical context around the treatment to be able to screen people out or provide the monitoring that's necessary to make it safe.
1: How is Ibogaine different than some of the other things? Like Aaron Rodgers went through an experience with psychedelics, and other people have talked about some of these other substances. How is it different from that?
0: Well, one of the things that's very different about it is just the depth and intensity that it takes you to. And you know, one of the ways that that occurs in the body, we call this critical period of neuroplasticity that opens up afterwards. And that's the brain's ability to be able to change, basically. So this would be helpful even just to allow the body's natural healing processes to unfold, you know, without being impeded by damage or whatever. So the critical period that Ibogaine opens up after a single dose is far and away greater than other psychedelics that we see. So there was one study that showed, you know, ketamine lasted several days, this period of neuroplasticity, psilocybin and MDMA 2 weeks, LSD 3 weeks. Ibogaine hadn't even started to plateau and drop off by the time they had to stop measuring for the study after a month. So we know from watching people that this period is months long. There's nothing that does anything like that.
1: Yeah, Ambio Life Sciences is based in Tijuana, right? You can't do this in America yet.
0: That's right. We have sites in Mexico, in Tijuana, Mexico, as well as in Malta. But yeah, in the United States, Ibogaine is a Schedule One narcotic.
1: But there are efforts, and this is one of the things that Rick Perry talked about. There's an investment from the state of Texas to look into this further. And President Trump is actually behind this because he signed an executive order that is going to offer federal assistance for research on Ibogaine as well, right?
0: That's absolutely right. Yeah, there's a huge amount of interest that's forming, especially now that ARPA-H is currently looking at prospects to receive a $50 million grant. And so that sort of matches what Texas put on the table. But it seems like there's other funds coming down the pipe. And so there's certainly enough energy here. And hopefully there's the willingness. I mean, Ibogaine is a atypical kind of treatment. And so there's going to have to be some adaptation in the clinical trial process and the healthcare system to make sure that we're both evaluating this in the right way, but also accommodating for just how different it is.
1: What do you, and I know you covered this a little bit, but when it comes to what Ibogaine has the potential to unlock or to cure, we talked about the PTSD, but there's also aspects of anxiety, depression, and you mentioned addiction as well, right? So it seems to cover a lot of ground.
0: Sure. So, I mean, still, I still feel that its ability to mitigate withdrawals from opiates is so impressive. Like there's nothing that does anything like that. But what we're seeing neurologically is not only people with these like minor traumatic brain injuries from combat or from sports, but even people who have more advanced neurodegenerative conditions like Parkinson's and MS and ALS and who have suffered from stroke are also seeing these regenerative benefits that, again, there's no other option for them on the table that offers that. Unfortunately, we still don't know very much about how Ibogaine works. We have really interesting signals. What we do know is that it's multi-system. It's touching a lot of different parts of our pharmacology and seems to be doing something rather fundamental to improving the function of cells, and so in neurons in particular. And so that's why perhaps it seems to be addressing many different things in different ways.
1: But this is something that these things take a while, right? I mean, for this to eventually have an application in the U.S., would there be a timetable that you would even envision there or not?
0: Typically, something like this would take 10 years or more.
1: Right.
0: What is incredible right now is just the willingness that we see in the federal government. Like the situation is atypical in many regards, but one of them is the fact that, you know, here's this promise that's being shown through real world evidence, even though it's something that's not already approved. And so normally you don't have that for an investigational drug. And there's something about that that needs to be taken into consideration. So it may help the FDA to warm up to sort of accelerating through some of the safety trials and things like that. It remains to be seen. But if there's enough willingness, the timeline can be shortened. And one of the things that the executive order did was to provide a provision for right to try, which would mean that even during its evaluation through clinical trials, it could be available to a small number of people inside the United States who qualify through that program.
1: It's interesting, and certainly opening up a whole new world, but the research is important because, as you said, you don't really even know exactly how it works in some of the things that, you know, are a result of this. But it's fascinating when you hear the firsthand accounts, and, you know, even Governor Perry's firsthand account is really amazing.
0: Yeah, absolutely. It sort of becomes the norm for us day in and day out. And we hope that it is able to bring hope to corners of medicine and to people who, you know, are facing situations where there aren't really other options available for them. And maybe this is a glimmer of hope.
1: Jonathan, is your book out right now? It's called Ibogaine and the Bicameral Mind. Is it out?
0: It's going to be out in a couple of days. It comes out September 8th, but you can pre-order it everywhere that you normally buy books. And it tries to unpack a little bit more about the experience that people go through, because as amazing as it is that it has these medical benefits and these neurological benefits, it is a journey to go through.
1: There's a spiritual aspect, isn't there, to a certain extent? That's what people describe.
0: Absolutely. I mean, as much as we see people coming down and sort of their cognitive function improve and sometimes their motor function improve, we also see improvements in relationships, and a lot of guys just, you know, rediscover faith in their lives where that had been lost as well. And so, yeah, it's very complex the way that it fits into a life and helps to support healing.
1: Well, I'm a supporter, certainly, of the research and moving forward to see what the options and the benefits can be. Jonathan Dickinson, again, the book is called Ibogaine, the Bicameral Mind. Keep me posted on the progress with all this, because I'm someone here in Missouri that's an advocate and, you know, has tried to get some of my thoughts to the people and the powers that be. But we have some members of the legislature here that are open to this as well. So I think we can move forward with progress in our state. But

0: I'm Tobin Heath.
1: And I'm Kristen Press.
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5: Mark Reardon is St. Louis conservative.
6: Well, we have a bit of a legal mess here in Missouri with congressional districts. This story broke yesterday, and we had A.G. Hanaway on right away. Look, what I said on the roundtable a couple of hours ago, and for those people who aren't caught up here, the Supreme Court, and they did this unanimously, by the way, blocked the new maps that were written by the legislature from being used in the November election. They ordered a couple of things, a statewide vote on whether to uphold or reject the new map, and we're going back to the old maps. Now, the problem with that is, and I tried to point this out, I mean, no matter what side you might be on here on this particular issue, one thing should be indisputable, that there were people who voted in the primary who are definitely disenfranchised voters because they now will not have that same opportunity to vote for the same candidate or the same congressional district. So going back to the AG, she's appealing. She's trying to take this to the Supreme Court. The Missouri Supreme Court already denied something in their appeal. So now it goes to the Supremes.
7: This is truly unprecedented. It's unbelievable. No court in the country has ever ordered a change in congressional maps between a primary and general election. We will be applying to the U.S. Supreme Court for a stay. You will have people voting in a different congressional district in the general election than they voted in the primary. And the outcomes of those primaries may well have been different.
6: Yeah, you have like State Senator Rick Bratton, who won a few weeks ago in the 5th Congressional District. And that's been, you know, stretched to include rural Republican areas. About 59% of those voters were under the new map. And Emmanuel Cleaver, in one of the reports I have from the Associated Press, actually, this might be from Newsmax, believe it or not, it says Cleaver had not posted campaign signs in many of the new rural areas, explaining he was waiting for the Supreme Court's decision, but it vowed to continue his reelection campaign regardless of the outcome. So what happens if the Supreme Court does not get involved here? Here's Mike Kehoe, the governor, on Fox this morning.
8: What I'm wrestling with is 5 of the 7 justices appointed to the Missouri Supreme Court are Republicans. How did this happen?
9: Yeah, well, good morning, Lawrence. It's actually unprecedented. We never thought we would come to a point where Missourians, to your point, just 1 month ago today, over 1.2 million Missourians voted on maps that were in front of them. And the courts have now pulled that from under them and said, no, you're not voting on that map. You're going to vote on a different map in November. It astounded everybody. It's literally, I think the President Trump described it exactly right. It's incredible. Our Attorney General Catherine Hanaway has done a great job. She's going to go right to the Supreme Court, as you know, and Missouri should have a chance to vote for the candidates on the maps that they just voted on 30 days ago today.
6: One of the things I said during the roundtable is, I mean, if I'm a voter in the 5th District who voted for Rick Bratton and now I can't vote for Rick Bratton, I'm disenfranchised. Wouldn't I file a lawsuit too? Or could a group of voters file a lawsuit? Governor Kehoe says he's going to fight this, obviously.
8: Before I get to the Supreme Court, because that's where it's going to end, the DNC rightfully are celebrating this. They said this is a big win for democracy and the people of Missouri. Democrats will continue to fight to end the Republican

0: gerrymandering sham and ensure all voters can make their voices heard. What is your response to that? Because they feel like they have the wind in their sails now.
1: Well, I guess they would be celebrating because we literally just stole away from Missourians the right to vote on the mass that they were put in front of all summer long. Candidates campaign for these districts. It affects more than just one district, as you know. Just about a year ago today, the Missouri legislature met to make sure we don't have a gerrymandered map, that we do have districts that are compact and contiguous. And that's what the map is in front of them. The Missouri First map is the map of the land in the state of Missouri. And the Missouri Supreme Court just said, voters, nah, we think we're better than you are. We're going to go ahead and change this back.
2: So now you have to have the Supreme Court rule on this. And I think conventional wisdom is they're maybe going to kick it back and say, this is your problem, Missouri. So it is a mess. And I'm not sure how we get out of it.
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4: Looks like we got a crash here on 270. This is at the very end of the ramps coming off of 55 north and southbound. And it's northbound technically on 270 just off of 55. And seeing big delays in kind of generally the same area on 44 westbound. This is leaving 270 over to before 141 where we've got a left lane down with a crash in that area. And then 64 westbound from Lake St. Louis getting into Wentzville. That is pretty heavy too with some construction delays in the area. I'm Trent Erickson. That's traffic on 97.1 FM Talk, St. Louis Conservative.

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1: 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How are you?
3: This is a perfect way to end a long, hot week of working in a plumbing warehouse. So this is like the banana split at the end of a long week. So
1: I love it. Well, we're Dan and I are friends. We love to talk entertainment. He is a fellow movie critic. I've kind of semi-retired from seeing movies on a regular basis. And, dude, I don't know if we've really talked about this, but, like, I seem to be the outlier on every film. Like, I thought The Odyssey was okay. You know, I wasn't blown away by it. I don't think I need to see it again. I loved Project Hail Mary. That probably was my favorite film of the year so far. I thought Spider-Man was average. I seem to be on the outlier end of that because everyone loved it. It's now made like $900 million domestically. Where were you on Spider-Man and The Odyssey?
3: I really enjoyed Spider-Man just because of course, they brought John Bernthal in, and that always makes everything better. And I just thought that the story was a little more cohesive than No Way Home, but everybody liked No Way Home, and I just thought it was kind of okay. But the inclusion of Bernthal and kind of a little bit of a different thing with Tom Holland, I also just think he's a joy to watch as Spider-Man. He kind of nails both roles pretty well, and it's not easy, but he's also insanely likable. But The Odyssey, I was crazy about.
1: You
3: and
1: were.
3: I did watch twice.
1: Okay. Let me go back to Spider-Man real quick. I love Tom Holland in the role. I really do. And I've loved all the movies. And I didn't think this was a bad movie. I just was surprised that the reaction was more positive than I thought it should have been. And, man, it's making a lot of money. With The Odyssey, I made sure, Dan, that I saw it on the IMAX. I was actually going to go to the screening. I think it was on a Monday night. But it was the night of the Home Run Derby, as you might remember. And I think I made a good call to not go to the critics screening because of what happened with Jordan Walker. So I went into it with, you know, certainly open mind. And I love Chris Nolan. And, you know, everything about the cast seemed fine. I know that there was some stuff about it being woke with Elliot Page, etc. But that didn't really bother me. That was a small portion of it. I just thought it was loud. I couldn't understand the dialogue at times. I mean, Matt Damon was fighting a lot of stuff on the water, but outside of that, it did not emotionally connect with me in any way, shape, or form. So from that perspective, I think Chris Nolan's movies in the past were a lot better than this film, but it's probably going to win every damn award it's nominated for in the winter, right?
3: It's definitely going to contend. I don't love all of his movies. I was in the main.
1: We're losing you here, unfortunately. Hang on, Dan. Hang on. We got technical. As soon as I start bragging about the video connections that we have and doing stuff like that, then it breaks up and I can't hear you. Are you there? Are you there right now? Yeah. Sorry about that. You cut out for a second.
3: I can hear you.
1: But I think I missed what you were saying there.
3: Christopher Nolan did that, man. I don't think he liked the way you're talking.
1: Yeah, well, what was the film? You were saying something about Chris Nolan's movie that you didn't like that other people liked. Which one was it?
3: Interstellar, okay. Everybody's crazy about. I just kind of think it's okay. And Tenet, I think I didn't really know what he was going for. But so this one, I thought he kind of really got back to his Inception roots, the way he kind of makes a film about a guy who is desperately just trying to get home to his family. But I also thought the cast that he brought along, Tom Holland, you really wanted to strangle Robert Pattinson. I mean, the whole cast really brought it, and it's a beautiful film. And I watched it twice just to make sure that I wasn't just, you know, sometimes you see a film for the first time and you kind of fall hard, but I wasn't expecting to love it as much as I did. But, yeah, I'm kind of in the majority on that. It's almost kind of boring, Mark. You're in the minority.
1: I am in the minority.
3: Spot to be.
1: I can't believe that I'm in the minority on some of these things. I really can't. All right, how about anything streaming-wise? Are you watching anything right now that has caught your attention? I've been doing a lot of the documentaries that are on Netflix. I'm actually watching Tehran on Apple TV+. We're in the middle of the second season. I never really watched that until about a month ago. I think it's pretty entertaining. Apple TV+ has a lot of really good quality shows. shows that I think have been excellent. But are you streaming anything

0: We have a lot of good content.
1: What are you streaming that you would recommend these days?
0: Man, I just finished up Furious with Emmy Rossum, and it's a show, kind of a serial killer, not more of a whodunit, more of a cat and mouse. We know who is the killer in the first episode, but it's the return of Emmy Rossum to a full-fledged leading role in a TV show that
1: like
0: really
1: that.
0: Does this one much better. It's 8 episodes. It just finished up. And this is a kind of show where the antagonist and the protagonist, they share scenes together because they have something in common. And it shines a non-preachy light on the long-term effects of sexual abuse and how that can make somebody turn one way and maybe make some other person turn towards, like, the other way, as in law enforcement. But they have a shared experience. And so I think with being entertaining, it also says a lot about a topic that maybe not a lot of filmmakers or TV showrunners can make.
1: And that one is called, and where is it streaming?
0: It is streaming on Furious. It is not Fast and the Furious. There is no Vin Diesel here. It is just Furious on Hulu. Just finished up on Sunday. 8 episodes. They don't waste a second of your time. There is no filler episodes where you're kind of like, well, that wasn't necessary.
1: Yeah, yeah.
0: The whole cast, I mean, Scoot McNairy, who you'll know from 17 different movies, he has a really good role in it. But it's Emmy's show, man. She's a powerhouse in this one.
1: Well, look, I love her. And, of course, I think most people would know her from the show Shameless. I saw she was fantastic in that. I did lose – that show lost its way, I think, in the last couple of seasons. I'm not even sure she was in it for the last season. But I've always liked her as an actress. So, but what's funny about – you're the first person that's brought this show to my attention, Furious, and I'm about to go. I probably maybe would have seen it because I'm a Chad Powers fan, and season 2 of that just got released, so I'm going to Hulu this weekend to at least watch a little Chad Powers.
0: Yeah, I mean, there's a lot of good gems. I think they even put 9 to 5, Dolly Parton.
1: They did.
0: They put that, which is smart because we all need a little bit of Dolly this week, don't we?
1: Well, you know what, Dan? I'm going to talk to you about that because I know you wrote a little bit on your blog about Dolly, and even maybe you said something about your dad being a little confused while you were sad about Dolly Parton. You made a little bit of an analogy, but that didn't really affect, you know, when that happened, it's unusual, as you know, because there's so much division pretty much on everything these days. No better example than what happened in the news today with this Lindsay Clancy trial, but everybody loves Dolly, right? And everybody loved Dolly, and there's so many tributes out there. It's pretty awesome to see.
0: Yeah, I mean, it's one of those things where I think that when celebrities die, we all kind of get hit a little bit. But for somebody who tried to do as much with her name without ever really talking down to people with it, she was just such a pro, very easygoing, and she used her time really well. It makes me want to kind of use my time a little more well before I finally jump off this rock.
1: Well, because what I said, and I tweeted this at the time, I never really remember Dolly not smiling. And even if she was saying something kind of, you know, business-wise that was sharp or was trying to make a point, she still did it with her smile and with her giggle. And she really was a complete cultural phenomenon. There's no doubt about that.
0: I mean, even in Steel Magnolias, when she's putting down Shirley MacLaine, she does it with kind of a smile while she's doing hair. That's just what she could do. She could never be mean. And I think... but she could say something, you know, instructive or kind of feedback, but she never gave off a non-positive vibe. And I think that's so hard for anybody to do, like you or me or somebody in her status, to kind of never give off a vibe that wasn't like, man, this is fun. She had fun being Dolly.
1: I think it's very difficult for people to do that. And you're right. She was excellent at it. One of the shows that I talked about with Paul Hall in the last hour, I've been seeing a lot of the promos for it. Have you checked out Mayday, which is the new show that's with Ryan Reynolds on Apple TV Plus?
0: Is it a movie or is it a show?
1: It's a movie. I'm sorry. It's a movie. It is a movie.
0: I was like, oh, man, 8 episodes. Oh, no.
1: No. That one is a movie. You're right.
0: It looks like a perfect pairing. You got a guy like Reynolds who looks to be doing Ryan Reynolds, kind of his usual thing. But then you have Kenneth Branagh, you know, kind of using almost getting comic relief to the comic relief. So I'm very – it reminds me of Man from U.N.C.L.E. when you had Cavill and Hammer kind of paired with each other. You have Reynolds and this guy and this very esteemed, serious Shakespearean actor. So I think it looks good. I have not watched it yet, but I now – it is back on my radar.
1: So the show that I'm most looking forward to, and I hope it's not disappointing, and I do like a lot of the shows and the offerings on Apple TV+, have you seen the trailer for Brothers? This is Matthew McConaughey and Woody Harrelson. They play themselves in this particular series. It debuts on Wednesday, September 23rd on Apple TV+. The trailer makes it look amazing. And these two guys, again, talk about likability factor. They're just a lot of fun.

0: So I'm looking forward to that one.
1: Fun fact, Mark, and I can't really discuss too much of it. I've watched the whole show.
0: Have you?
1: It is the Ed. I'll just say this: it's the Ed TV sequel we all wanted that we never got. To have these two guys, who there is, like you said, there's a rumor that they could be related, but right. In this one, they take the personas and they just kind of investigate that, but while giving us Woody and Matt. So I will say, I don't really care at this point. It's a lot of a fun. A lot of fun. It's 8 episodes. They go by quick. They're like 25 minutes to 30 minutes apiece, but it's the Ed TV sequel that we all wanted.
0: I love it. I'm looking forward to it. And again, I really do like Apple TV Plus. I don't know if you were a fan of your friends.
1: They're very unique, yeah.
0: I love Your Friends and Neighbors. I think both of those seasons, that's the John Hamm show, was outstanding.
1: So I think for people that want to see a different side of Tom Holland, watch the Apple original Cherry, where he plays an Army war veteran who comes home and starts robbing banks with his girlfriends. It's by the Russo brothers.
0: Yeah.
1: And it's a very serious, almost Platoon-like serious movie where we get to see a different side of Tom Holland that we don't get to see. He's more of an anti-hero instead of a hero. So Cherry on Apple TV Plus, they have so much good content on there.
0: Are you a Slow Horses fan?
1: I have watched the first season, so I am way behind, but they pump those seasons out, Mark, like no other. I mean, Gary Oldman must just be living and breathing that character.
0: I have never seen, for a show called Slow Horses, the great irony is, you're right, they rock these seasons out. They usually have trailers for the next season by the time the last season ends, and I think it might be season
1: so
0: 6 now. We're on season 6 that's going to come out here on the 16th of September, so that's crazy. It's pretty good. It's entertaining. I like Slow Horses. You should catch up, because Jack Loudon, who plays River Cartwright, is really good in that movie with Gary Oldman. And Gary Oldman is just a classic, you know, grouchy character. It's really good. Dan Buffett, it's awesome to hook up with you. Dose of Buffett. Tell folks where they can find what you write about and talk about entertainment-wise. I think you blocked out again. Dan, are you there? Well, it's Dose of Buffett. Just Google that. That's Dan Buffett. We're coming back with Audio Cut of the Day. I have a good one here today, too. Unfortunately, it's about the Lisa Clancy case, but some of that coming up here.
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3: Things are still pretty heavy if you're on 44. If you're headed westbound from 270 over to before 141, where we've got a crash working in the left lane, and then the northbound side of 270 just coming off of 55, the ramps from 55, you're pretty heavy going on to 270 northbound, just a touch. And then getting into Wentzville on 64 westbound, still pretty heavy from Lake St. Louis, or just past Lake St. Louis into the Wentzville area. 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
4: Well, we will not be here Monday, but we'll kind of be here Monday. Ethan's put together a great best of show, including my conversation from a couple of weeks ago that I had with both Mayor Spencer, Robert Tracy, the police chief, and Chris Saraceno from the police board. They were two separate interviews, but we have kind of cobbled them together for one of the hours. We do a fun segment here called The Price is Wrong with the guy who's the voice on The Price is Right, George Gray, who has St. Louis connections. His mom, Mama May, lives here. And we had a great one in July. George was last year. He's actually working for a living. He doesn't do that much because they don't tape year-round, but they're taping in Hollywood right now. I just actually texted him last week. He's coming back into town in a few weeks, but we have a great one episode that we did with George Gray from July that will air on Monday afternoon. So unfortunately, kind of a bummer for audio cut of the day, but let's get to it.
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4: Well, the Lindsey Clancy trial went to a mistrial officially. It was officially declared after the jury, and it was just one juror could not come to an agreement with the other 11.
7: Members of the jury, at this point, I'm going to declare that the jury is deadlocked, and I'm going to declare a mistrial. I understood that you all gave everything you could, and probably more than you thought you could. And so, on behalf of myself, I just want to thank you so much.
4: You know, these jurors have been through 7 weeks of hell, seeing, you know, crime scene photographs that are just horrific, hearing the description of these young kids who should be remembered more than anyone else, more than Kevin Reddington, more than Tim Cruise, the DA, more than Judge Sullivan. It's Cora, Dawson, and Callan, who were just, you know, violently strangled to death. Now, I am empathetic to mental illness issues because I've gone through them myself. But, you know, it seems as if this is somebody, look, it's so divided. You got people out there that think you're letting a murderer go free. Other people out there think you did the wrong thing because of the mental illness. Listen to the people in the courtroom. This is Lauren Cowan, who's one of the reporters in the courtroom.
8: They were very tense. They were very seemingly upset. I mean, the judge was praising them. He was telling them they did an incredible job and he understood how tough it was. But no, they weren't satisfied as they spent 38 hours and 7 days deliberating. And I can see how frustrating it would be for some of them when there's one person holding out.
4: So there were 9 women on the jury, 3 men. There were 18 impaneled overall. You had alternates. But Lauren Collins said it was pretty obvious, and this is how I think Kevin Reddington knew who the juror was who was the holdout. They can kind of identify him throughout the last few weeks.
8: Ooh, I want to be careful because I do think I have an idea of maybe who the juror was, and I had observed this juror pretty frequently, and I thought maybe this person wasn't taking enough notes, or he wasn't taking enough notes as compared to the other jurors. And look, I said he, but Kevin Reddington also identified this juror as a man, so I'm not saying anything I'm not supposed to, but yes, I did observe a little bit, and I think I can identify who it was.
4: So in one quarter or portion or half of social media or the landscape, you have people declaring that holdout juror a hero, right? Kevin Reddington, the Lindsey Clancy supporters, think that he did the absolute wrong thing. Listen to this absolute call out, which I think is ethically inappropriate, of that juror.
9: Why do you think it went this way, you know, with that one juror fighting this mistrial?
10: I don't know. I don't know the man. I don't know what his background, his feelings are. I don't know. I mean, our jury system, we like to say that people have a right to have their opinions and stand by their beliefs. I don't have a problem with that. I do have a problem where 11 hardworking jurors, after all of those days of deliberation in a 7-week trial,

0: say that this man had doubt, but still would not apply the law.
1: So Kevin Reddington in that soundbite is a little bit more diplomatic than this one.
0: They know that they were robbed by one man for whatever his agenda was, who stole 7 weeks of the life of these other jurors that were so attentive, so beautiful, so wonderful, and listened to this evidence. And you could see how defeated they were sitting there. And I got a funny feeling that they would have gone on for another week if they had to. So I hope that guy can sleep well at night.
1: So Jonathan Turley had a harsh reaction to that, but I did want to play one more cut here from, this is a CNN reporter that was in the courtroom kind of reacting to the female jurors.
2: When the judge said, "I want to tell you all how proud I am of you," there was one female juror that was nodding her head no as he was saying all that. Another female juror clenching her hands into fists as she was sitting on that chair. All of the jurors were extremely tense. One female juror would not even open her eyes.
1: So if you're Tim Cruz, who's the DA or the ADA, Jennifer Sprague, in this case, do you retry it? They seemingly had always wanted to. If you heard Kevin Reddington this week, he said, oh yeah, they're going to retry it no matter what happens. Here's DA Tim Cruz earlier.
3: Our priority has always been to fight for Cora, for Dawson, and for Callen. The noise in this case may be louder than it is for other prosecutions in our county, but we have treated it the same as any other case. Children were murdered, and it's our job to seek justice.
1: In a horrific, horrific way. And what's happening in this country right now is just bizarre, as he points out. Criminals are being seen as the victims.
3: But also speaking in the world that we live today, and all too often, criminals are being treated as victims, and the real victims are invisible. It is our job to make sure that the victims are not invisible, to make sure that they're not forgotten, and to make sure that we stand for them in the way that we seek justice. And that's what I think we've done in this case. And I cannot imagine the hell this entire family has lived through. I remind myself that this is and has been and always will be about getting justice and making sure that we do not forget Cora, Dawson, a little Cal.
1: So, look, I think the best solution moving forward, especially if you're the DA, if you're Tim Cruz, and you see that you almost lost this case. I mean, you came within one juror being stubborn of losing this case and, you know, probably guilty by reason of insanity. It would probably behoove everyone to cut a deal at this point and make sure that Lindsey Clancy is in a facility where she cannot harm other people for a long, long time. But to put everyone through, you know, the horror of this trial again for weeks on end, I'm not sure that's the best move moving forward. I hope the DA kind of sees it that way as well. And we're going to take a break here. We'll come back on Tuesday afternoon. Sue's gone until Thursday, unfortunately. Have a great Labor Day weekend. Enjoy all the college football, the baseball. Hopefully the Cardinals get back on track tonight in Colorado. We got a best of show on Monday afternoon. Have a great weekend.

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1: A little heavy yet, traveling on 44 westbound past 270 to before 141. That's because of an earlier crash. They've moved that out of the left lane. And we do have a crash just clearing as well off of 55. Technically, it's off the ramps coming from 55 to northbound 270, right at northbound 270. But that's clearing out of the way, too, and things are getting better. 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I'm Trent Erickson. That's traffic on 97.1 FM Talk, St. Louis Conservative.

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6: The Clancy trial is over. I'm Lisa LaSera, Fox News.
7: Members of the jury, at this point, I'm going to declare that the jury is deadlocked, and I'm going to declare a mistrial.
6: Judge William Sullivan, after the jury deliberated for more than 6 days, they could not agree whether the Massachusetts woman was criminally responsible for killing her three young children in 2023.
8: Clancy's attorney Kevin Reddington filed an emergency appeal to the state's Supreme Judicial Court to try to stop today's mistrial declaration. It was denied. Reddington claimed the judge should have investigated and replaced a lone male juror who Reddington says was identified in a jury note as someone who had doubt but refused to follow the law on reasonable doubt. Reddington said the jury was split 11-1 in favor of acquitting Clancy.
6: Fox's Brian Yenis. The prosecutor has not yet decided whether they will attempt to retry the case. A federal judge has extended the block against President Trump's executive order that's seeking to limit mail-in voting until September 10th. The administration has already asked the Supreme Court to lift the judge's temporary order. This comes as states prepare to send out ballots as we head into the midterms. The legal team for former Olympian David Hearn, who had been charged with vandalizing the reflecting pool near the Washington Monument, is seeking to have the case thrown out with prejudice, meaning charges would not be brought again. This coming after President Trump said dropping the charges against Hearn was a mistake.
9: The government has conceded that there is no probable cause to bring a case. There never was probable cause to be a case, and there never will be probable cause to be a case.
6: Hearn's attorney, Norman Eisman, D.C. U.S. Attorney Jeanine Pirro dropped the charges after saying information related to the case was withheld. 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
5: The major averages ending lower after August jobs report came in well above expectations, fueling a rise in odds that the Fed will hike interest rates. U.S. employers adding 162,000 jobs in

0: August, blowing past economists' projections. The unemployment rate held steady at 4.1%. July's employment, which was initially reported as a decline, has been revised to a creation of 21,000 jobs. Many economists view August inflation data, which will be released next week, as more important to the Fed's decision-making process than the latest jobs figures. The Magnificent Seven Big Cap Tech stocks were mostly lower for the day, but higher for the week. Software stocks stumbled as chips outperformed. The Dow lower by 272 points. The NASDAQ down 77. S&P 500 down 29. That's your Fox Business Report. I'm Hilary Barsky, invested in you.
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4: The long holiday weekend is upon us, and so is more summertime. Partly to mostly clear, 90s this evening, 79 for the low. Saturday, instant replay. Sunny, hot, and humid. Maybe a spot afternoon storm. Tough to find. Upper 90s to near 100. Saturday night, a cool front. Very weak cool front comes by in the evening, partly cloudy and 75 for the overnight low. 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Chief Meteorologist, Dave Murray.

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1: Hello, America. It's your main man, Jimmy Failla. Texas Radio Hall of Famer Paul Gleiser is here. Take it away, Paul.
2: Thank you, Jimmy. Hour three of Fox Across America. This hour is going to be a banger. Later in the hour, we have Karl Rove going to talk about politics, Republican politics in general, and the much-watched race in Texas for Senate between Ken Paxton, Texas's Attorney General, and James Tallarico, who is so far to the left, it's just astonishing that he's on a ballot in Texas. We're going to talk about that. But meanwhile, here at the top of the hour, part of my deal, when I fill in for Jimmy, my Fox News contract, the Fox News fill-in host contract says that I get me some Riggs time. Here she is, Taylor Riggs, co-host of the Big Money Show on the Fox Business Network, is in the house. Taylor, how you doing?
3: Woohoo! Thanks for having me. Happy Friday. I can't believe it's Labor Day weekend?
2: Labor Day weekend. Yeah, we kick off. This is when the pundits say that the campaign season gets started in earnest.
3: Oh, boy.
2: So, you and I talked last week. You know, and the producer Mike there is more pessimistic than I am, and I'm on the fence. One, you know, I could be argued either way about the Republicans, you know, being in a spot of trouble on trying to retain the House. And one of the things is that people are saying that the Republicans don't have anything to run on. You pushed back on that last week, and I want you to do it again. You know, go down the things in the economy that are going well that may not be well realized and well understood.
3: Okay. So I want to be careful not to sound like a Democrat in 2022 when everyone kept saying there's no recession. Why do you feel so bad? Inflation's at 9%, but the economy's great. Don't feel what you're feeling. And guess what? A whole host of a red sweep came in because people were so sick and tired of being told that the economy is great, even though they felt like garbage. So yeah. I preface that with making sure I don't sound like that. But let me just talk to you frankly with some of the numbers. This week, we got the job opening survey. We call that the JOLTS report. Most of all of the new job openings are entirely due to construction and manufacturing.
2: That's good news.
3: That is a huge good news. We got Jobs Day today. The first Friday of every month is Jobs Day. The estimate was to add about 55,000 jobs. We added 162,000 jobs.
2: Most of them private sector. Most of them private sector.
3: Bingo. So well reversing the trends in the previous administration when it was a lot of public sector jobs. The unemployment rate's at 4.1%. The sort of bad news, if you will, is you're not getting a lot of inflation from wage growth. So wage growth is barely keeping up with inflation, but it's not massively outpacing inflation. So the Federal Reserve doesn't have to massively hike interest rates to cool off the labor market because wage growth isn't a spiraled out of control inflationary look right now.
2: All right.
3: So massively good news. You know, the data center moratorium is becoming a political issue.

0: issue. I'm very pro new technology and pro data center, and I'm very excited about the new construction and manufacturing jobs that it is bringing, and it is. And it also is coming because we had the one big beautiful bill that did 100% immediate expensing on factories, factory floors, factory equipment, you name it. And so that's coming, but that actually could start to slow things down. So I think that's what I'm watching in the future. But we got ISM manufacturing numbers. Manufacturing expanded for the 8th straight month in August. So the data is telling us things look really good. In the jobs report today, you know what some of the biggest hires were? Leisure and hospitality. You okay. don't hire at like the local bar or the local retailer if you're really souring on the economy. So that means consumer spending is up. Consumer discretionary spending is up. I also read a note from Bank of America that the K-shaped trend is reversing. You know that K-shape where they think the rich are getting richer and the poor is getting poorer? After-tax okay. wage growth for lower income, according to Bank of America data, is up 4.7% in August year over year. That's faster than high-income wage growth. So the poor are catching up. Atlanta Fed GDP numbers out this morning, 4.7% in the third quarter. So again, that's all the sort of Wall Street data points that I'm throwing in your face that I'm looking around and it's hard to find sort of a soft spot in this economy right now.
1: Yeah, except then you got the fact that gasoline's $4.10 a gallon.
0: Yep.
1: And people feel that, you know, once a week, twice a week. And people feel that.
0: They're feeling that, but they haven't stopped spending yet. And so I think
1: right.
0: that's what I'm watching is I was telling maybe you this story last week. I feel I don't always feel great about finances, but remember, I still threw my my oldest girl, a third birthday party. And that's easily a discretionary thing that I could have pulled away. You know what? Gas prices are high. I don't feel good about things. My grocery bills are high. We're going to cut back spending. We're not. So I am mindful that people think gas prices are high, and they are. But I haven't seen a change in behavior.
1: Okay, interesting. And they say that this Labor Day weekend, the travel is going to be up some double-digit number, and I mean, more people are going to be on the move than ever before. That's
0: even
1: not,
0: with diesel prices at a record.
1: Yeah, that is not indicative of people pulling in their horns. I get all of that. Then, Taylor, I mean, we talked about this last week. To do it again, why doesn't, you know, we don't have that feeling that we had in the Trump economy pre-COVID in the first term?
0: Because the gas prices.
1: Is that the thing?
0: Yeah.
1: So then did we second guess Donald Trump on the timing of starting a conflict with Iran? I mean, is that what we do? I mean,
0: I am of the camp. Well, okay, let me phrase it this way. I think he's the only president to do this because it is so hard, and
1: yep.
0: we see why.
1: Yep.
0: We thought it would be a couple weeks, and
1: I never thought that, but a lot of people did, but I didn't.
0: So he did it knowing no one else will do it. And now we know why no one else will do it. Because you're dealing with lunatics who don't care about anyone but blowing themselves up.
1: Yeah, and yet the argument is that somebody has to do it.
0: Bingo. So I think when you ask about why we don't feel the way we felt during Trump 1.0, some of it is expectations. We voted for Trump on pocketbook issues.
1: We did.
0: He promised, and I want to be careful what we promised, to bring prices down. Now, you can't bring prices down because that's deflation. That means we're in a massive recession.
1: Right.
0: But what we should have promised is prices will grow less quickly, which they have, and give time for real wages to outpace inflation, which they have.
1: Which effectively brings prices down.
0: Correct. Because your after-tax take-home pay is better.
1: Yeah,
0: right? I'm just looking at cash in and cash out.
1: I thought no tax on tips would be, you know, would people be buzzing about no tax on overtime. I thought, you know, no tax on
0: Social Security. But remember, it's cumulative inflation. So I can tell you inflation's only up 3.5% year over year. But then I'm forgetting that in the last 7 years, we're up still 30 to 40%.
1: Yeah.
0: And that's still the issue. I think people, even though it's been 6 years, people still remember pre-COVID prices. I was at home in California with my mom and we got Taco Bell for three of us. And she came back and she said, Taco Bell for three people was $17 or $18.
1: Yeah.
0: I remember when my burrito was $1.99.
1: Yeah.
0: And so I'm not saying that that's good or bad. Yes, my wages have, you know, in part kept up with the increase in that price of the burrito, but people still have sticker shock.
1: It still sounds like a lot of money for Taco Bell.
0: Yeah.
1: I get all of that. Well, you know, listen, I'm quietly, I mean, very, very cautiously optimistic that the country still, we are still who we are.
0: Yeah.
1: And we look at the crazy that is coming from the once semi-sane Democratic Party, and that they have outsmarted themselves and gone too far to the left, and it's gonna boomerang on them. And I think the biggest thing helping the Republicans right now is the Democrats. Do you think I'm crazy?
0: I am worried about that because I see so many people in my hometown of New York.
1: Yeah, but you're in New York.
0: Mm-hmm. But here's what I want. I want to be in a party that campaigns on the things that they are doing, not the how crazy the other party is.
1: I agree with that. But you'll take the win, Howard. You'll take the win because you hit six home runs, or you'll take the win because the other team committed 12 errors.
0: Right. But I will push back and say the One Big Beautiful Bill was great, but that was July of 2025. It's September of 2026.
1: Ancient history.
0: What did you do for me this year? When I go to the polls in November, am I really going to think, okay, well, I remember that they did the One Big Beautiful Bill 18 months ago. That sounds good. My boss pays me to show up every single day. I am not paying Congress people to show up and pass one bill 15 or 16 months ago. And so I think that's also where there's a little bit of a disconnect, where I think a lot of people are looking around and saying, but since then, what have you done? And they could have done more. I mean, I'm going to be old school. They told me they were going to cut the spending, and they haven't cut the spending. And I don't want to be super negative. Look, this is the best country in the world. Free market capitalism is amazing. We're 4.7% GDP. I love this country. You know, like, we're about to come up on 9/11 next week, and I'm so patriotic. And only in this country do we get to be so proud of how far we've come. But I think a lot of people are thinking, like, okay, well, you promised that you're going to cut the spending, and you're still spending, and we're now $40 trillion in debt.
1: Yeah, we just crossed the $40 trillion threshold. Yeah, now that doesn't play well. You know, it's when I saw that number, I mean, I knew it was coming, but when it was actually published, it was a shock to the heart.
0: Yeah, and it's coming because Republicans are also spending, and Democrats are. We're not spending as much, but we're still spending.
1: Well, there are two things that we'll see what impact they have. There are two things that both of them involve Trump. One is the convention next week, about 3.5 miles from where I'm sitting right this minute, here in Dallas. We'll see what impact that has. I think it's a brilliant idea to put on a showcase of the midterm, never been done before. Innovative, out-of-the-box thinking. And number two, Trump's going to go to 35 states that are in play between now and Election Day. That's a blistering campaign schedule. Mm-hmm. He will not have zero impact. He will have an impact by doing that.
0: Yes. There is certainly the Trump effect. I do not want to discount that. But I do think more and more people are just looking at cash coming in and cash coming out.
1: Right.
0: And I think people are saying, okay, so you got all the refunds from the tariffs, but like, where's my check? Or like, are you lowering prices after Costco, Target, Walmart, Lululemon, whoever received their tariff refund? Are you now lowering the prices, or are you just putting that in your bottom line? And I'm pro-capitalist. Companies have a right to make a profit. They report to shareholders, and I love that we're in 30 to 50% earnings growth. I love it. But I think there are a lot of people out there saying, well, if they got a big refund check,
1: and yet there's demand at their current prices, why would they lower prices?
0: Totally fair. I'm just laying out the argument of what people are, the way people feel.
1: Yeah, I understand it.
0: I hope I wasn't too Debbie Downer. I love this.
1: No,
0: country.
1: Don't be Debbie. You know, listen. Yeah, I want to be realistic. I want to look at the world as it is, not as I want it to be.
0: Yeah.
1: I'm still going to throw this out there, and you can disagree with me. I think the Democrats have gone too far to the left,
0: mm-hmm.
1: and it's going to cost them. It may not cost them this cycle, but it's going to cost them eventually.
0: You know how it's going to cost them? When the Cato Institute said that all of these socialist policies are going to cost us $200 trillion, and then they're going to go to try to borrow debt to fund all those programs, and we're going to have a failed bond auction. And then we're going to realize that we don't have the revenue.
1: Right.
0: And there's no amount of taxes that you can raise on corporation or raise on people that are going to fund those programs.
1: And the rich don't have enough to cover it for you.
0: And the market is going to revolt and force Congress.

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0: Breaking news here on Fox Across America. The judge has now officially declared a mistrial in the Lindsey Clancy trial. That's just an amazing commentary on where we are as a nation and as a society, and I'm going to leave it at that. She killed her three babies, and, well, the prosecution, in order to get justice, will have to try that case again. I just hate that. But anyway, it's a mistrial. One juror could not be brought to see it the way the other 11 did. Got time for one more call. David in San Francisco, California, you are on the line. What's on your mind?
1: Oh, thanks, Paul. Yeah, I'd sure like to see some performance before Election Day. You know, we the people, basically, we're supposed to hire people to run our stuff, to manage our property. You know, we the people own the sewer system. We the people own the roads, the libraries, the schools. And we're supposed to hire a guy to be the property manager, whether it's a congressman or a senator or a president or the library board, for that matter. And what we're finding is the big money is tricking these people into giving away our stuff and then running it on the cheap. And so we get bad service and we get a lot of promises. So I don't want to run this election year again like what are we going to get for promises. I want to see performance.
0: Well, you know, that was kind of how Trump got into the national conversation to begin with. I mean, he very correctly pointed out we have been misgoverned, thoroughly misgoverned, for most of four decades by politicians of both parties.

And I liken Donald Trump to the guy that in the movie Bull Durham that goes and throws all the baseball bats into the shower and says, you know, you guys aren't getting the job done. But having said all that, you know, there's a whole lot that's, you know, we look at these guys and say, can anybody play this game? Can anybody get it right? David, appreciate your call. The clock is a tyrant. I got to go, but appreciate you taking time. Appreciate your patience. Carl Rove coming up after the bottom of the hour break here on Fox Across America. You do not want to go away.

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2: Made for your brain is this next segment because it's one of the brightest guys in politics, one of my favorite people to talk to, Karl Rove, the former deputy to President George W. Bush, and one of the most astute political observers that I know is on the line with us. 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
3: You bet, and thanks. The $20 for your kind words will be in the mail shortly.
2: That you're a good man. I was counting on that. I need that $20. Listen, I want to play a piece of audio for you, Karl, to set this segment up. It's Byron Donalds, congressman from Florida, running to be governor of Florida. He was on the Will Cain Show talking about James Tallarico running for Senate in Texas, saying that capitalism is white supremacy and needs to be dismantled. It's cut 14.
4: I think this is where the Democratic left is trying to use some of the real issues in American history around race. And I'm not going to ignore what's happened in our history, but they use that as an emotional tool in order to gain political power. I thought that Camille was exactly right last night in the way he described that capitalism is the greatest force for good ever been created in the history of the planet. And the reason why the Democrats cannot stand that is because they can't get more power if people have their money, keep their money, and can make decisions with their money. The Democrats need control in order to have a political argument, and I don't want them controlling me. I don't want anybody else controlling me, and I know the people of our state in Florida, they want to be free.
2: Okay, Karl, here's my question. You know, Tallarico did say that. He said capitalism is white supremacy, needs to be dismantled. He's running in Texas, for crying out loud. How does he even have a chance, and how is he even in the polls with Paxton?
3: Yeah. Well, first of all, I live in Austin, and that's where Tallarico's state house district is. And let me just tell you, I love Austin. It's a beautiful community, wonderful friends. My family's there. My pals are there. It's where
2: I'm going to be there. I'm going to be there Thursday. I get it.
3: So, but Austin is full of liberals, and they have to out-liberal each other. They have to out-progressive each other. Remember, Tallarico first got elected to the state house in a seat that was mostly in Williamson County, the county north of Austin, which is a suburban conservative county. They got a major highway named the Ronald Reagan Highway.
2: Right. You know,
3: and he took a seat held by a Republican who was retiring, wonderful guy, Larry Gonzalez. And so in his first race, he had to get Republican and independent votes. Then he got redistricted, and his district got moved into Travis County, and his true colors came out, and he had to he had to move further to the left than anybody else so that he could get votes in a Democratic primary and remain in office. And to his credit, I think these are true feelings that he has, because he's said lots of crazy things over the years. Now, he's a state representative, so he isn't really well known statewide. And he's running against a guy who's chock full of problems. And I think the reason that he's ahead is because, it is the last, starting in, 3 years ago, the Republican state house impeached the sitting attorney general over abuse of office. Eight of his top aides had resigned and turned whistleblowers and had gone to the feds about dealings with a corrupt business guy. And he was impeached by the Republican House and got off in the Senate on an 18-13 vote to not impeach him. But all that stuff is out there. And so people know that he's had girlfriends and, the wife caught him with the girlfriends, that he did favors for a corrupt business guy, Nate Paul, who went to jail, and he abused the powers of his office and lost the trust and confidence of the top eight lieutenants he had there. And so, look, it's a horse race. And the

0: question is Donald Trump going to take his super PAC and spend money to help the guy that he helped with his endorsement in the Republican primary win the general election?
1: Won't he, as you just you gave a very detailed description of what I simply say is more baggage than an airport luggage carousel, and yet, and yet, he trounced a four-term sitting Republican senator by 30 points in a primary. How does that happen?
0: Well, in a runoff.
1: In a runoff. Okay, Senator, you're correct.
0: Cornyn,
1: a runoff.
0: Yeah, Senator Cornyn led. Yeah, Senator Cornyn led in the primary, albeit narrowly. There were three candidates in the primary, and then in the runoff, essentially 7 days before the runoff, Donald Trump endorsed. Now, I happen to be a longtime friend of John Cornyn's, close personal friend, and so I was getting access to the tracking data by a super PAC. And on through Monday night, the night before Donald Trump endorsed, Cornyn was up by 5 points against Paxton. And not only that, but more importantly, about 80% of the people had read, seen, or heard something about John Cornyn, and same number had heard, read, seen, or heard something about Donald Trump in politics. This is an important question, to ask. Have you read, seen, or heard, and did that make you more likely or less likely to vote for the person you've been hearing stuff about? Cornyn was 8 points more likely from what they'd heard to vote for him. Paxton was 14 points less likely. That was through Monday night. Tuesday, Trump endorses, and by Thursday, those numbers had reversed. Donald Trump's endorsement is powerful in a Republican primary, particularly in a runoff in which less than 5% of the state's voters participate.
1: Okay, and, good answer to the question. All right, I get it.
0: Yeah.
1: I get it.
0: Yeah.
1: Okay. All right, that is a very cogent explanation. So then now what?
0: Well, now it's a question of is a resource battle, because the Democrats have been trying to win Texas, and so they are showering money. The last report that Tallarico had reported, I think it was $93 million he'd raised, and Paxton had raised $9 million. And Tallarico ran several weeks of positive advertising, introducing himself, and now he's going straight at the scandal surrounding Paxton. And very heavy buy, and a super PAC has now come in and put in $15 million on behalf of Paxton, which is a good sum. But remember, this gets highly technical. Tallarico is spending campaign money, which means he is, by federal law, gets the lowest unit rate.
1: Yep.
0: Television stations have to sell him to ads cheap. No similar rule applies to super PACs. So a super PAC is paying three times, four times, five times as much for the same ad as Tallarico is. So if Tallarico is spending, say, roughly $9 million a week, and the other super PAC is spending $7.5 million, they're getting outspent, $3 or $4 to $1.
1: Well, no, the other, if Tallarico is spending $9 million in order to keep up, the other side's got, the Republicans has to spend $27 million.
0: Right.
1: And, it's about a 3x multiple. I'm a broadcaster myself. I know about lowest unit charge. I have to deal with it, and it. I charge the non-candidate rate at a much higher rate than I do the candidate rate, and that is an important point. But the money's going to have to be spent.
0: The Senate committee, before Trump endorsed, they were backing Cornyn, and they made it clear to the White House. They said, look, we have laid out our buy for North Carolina and Georgia and Maine and Michigan and Iowa and Ohio and Alaska. And we've told you how much money we're going to be spending, because the earlier you buy as a super PAC, the cheaper the rate is.
1: Right.
0: So they've made those kind of commitments. So they had signaled the White House, we'll be lucky to raise these hundreds of millions of dollars to fulfill these commitments. So if you endorse Paxton, you've got to draw on the $400 million you have in MIGA Inc. PAC, and the $50 million you got in Never Surrender, and the tens of millions of dollars you got sitting around in other pockets that the White House political operation controls. And the question is the president going to do that? He spent $870,000 out of those pockets to help Darlene Graham. He spent, a couple of hundred thousand dollars in a couple of congressional primaries where he was going after, Thomas Massie in Kentucky. But the question is going to be, is he going to spend it? And is he going to spend it with time enough? I mean, we're close to the election. It takes a while to move people's opinions. And so,

0: you know, the 7 or 8 weeks of television is going to be, is particularly since Del Rico's had 3 or 4 weeks, I guess maybe now 5 weeks of unanswered television. The president's got to get spending money sooner rather than later and spending it effectively.
1: Karl Rove is with us, one of the most astute political observers I know. Next week, about 3 miles from where I'm sitting, the president's going to hold a midterm convention. What impact do you think that'll have?
0: I don't know. I think it would have been better to have had it earlier because you could have set the tone back in May. And look, a lot of candidates are not going to be there because we're in the stretch. We're in the home stretch. And your choice is, do you get on a plane, fly to Dallas, spend 2 days there, take a plane back, say 3 or 4 days out of your schedule, when you only got like 60 some odd days where you can campaign?
1: Yeah.
0: And as a result, I think we're going to see a lot of candidates, and also they're charging candidates. Now they're saying they're not going to charge candidates who are vulnerable, but they're saying if you want to come to your Republican candidate, you want to come here, write a check for $25,000. So that's a lot of money that could be spent on, you know, lots of other campaign activity back home. So we'll see. The key is going to be what kind of a message does the president deliver, and what kind of message does the vice president deliver? Is this going to be a cogent, thoughtful, powerful argument as to why people ought to vote Republican and not vote Democrat? Or is this going to be the weave and a wonderful rally speech in which the media is given stuff to, pay attention to that is not that consequential for the election?
1: That's a fair concern. I've never heard it called a weave, but that's pretty accurate description.
0: Well, that's what he calls it.
1: He calls it
0: the weave.
1: Okay. Karl Rove is with us. You know, and this kind of puts you on the spot, but do the Republicans have a shot? Is there any plausible scenario of keeping the House?
0: Well, you could make a case, but realistically, think about it. In the modern era, going back 100 years, there's only been 3 times when the White House party has gained seats in the House of Representatives in a midterm election. 1934, now we didn't have good polling back there, but every bit of historical evidence was that the country was strongly behind FDR and his efforts to end the Great Depression. 1998, where Bill Clinton had an approval rating, I think, of 63% in October of 1998 because the American people felt that the Republicans had overplayed their hand on impeaching him over Monica Lewinsky. In 2002, when George W. Bush's approval rating was 61%. Now, I happened to be at the White House there and had a little bit to do with that. And let me tell you, even with a rating that big and that good, it was awful hard to pick up seats in the House. And we did. But it required a lot of discipline, focus, effective deployment of resources and early deployment of resources. That's why I worry about, we're sitting here on the 4th of September.
1: 59 days out.
0: 2 months away from, 59 days out. And, the other side's spending in Texas, and we aren't. And in other parts of the country, I feel good about what Republican candidates have been able to do and the groundwork they've laid this summer and how they're going at a fever pitch already. But, time's a waste and the clock is running.
1: All right. So let me ask you this. The Democratic Party's leftward lurch. I'm from a family. My grandfather was a working class guy, never voted for a Republican in his life. And, that Texan. You understand that kind of Texan perfectly. I grew up in a family full of those kinds of Texans. Wouldn't recognize the Democratic Party today, and certainly wouldn't vote for them. Does the Democratic Party's leftward lurch in the end help them or hurt them?
0: Hurts them. Look, this is to me one of the interesting things. President's job approval today is 41% in Real Clear Politics. It's been 38 or 39. There have been a couple of favorable polls recently. The Republican Party is seen like 36-37% approval. The Democrats are a point or two below that. I mean, look, the American people are seeing what's happening with that party. You know, when you got Mondami in New York, now granted it's New York City, and that's a special different part of the country, but that says something. When you get El Said in Michigan, they hear about it. When you get these candidates around the country who are associated with the Democratic Socialists, and you hear what they're talking about and what they're saying, it's one of the reasons why people have doubts about the Democrats. The Republicans need to be exploiting this for the fall election. They need to say, like every you had Byron Donalds on. He's the Republican candidate for governor in Florida. The Democratic candidate for the U.S. Senate, who's above him on the ballot, is a member of the Democratic Socialists of America. So
1: in
0: every
1: Florida
0: Republican can... In Florida. And
1: yeah.
0: So in Florida, every Republican can say of their Democrat opponent, whether it's for the state house, the state Senate, for the legislature, for county offices, does my Democrat opponent agree with the leader of their ticket in this state who believes the following, that we ought to, you know, abolish the Senate, that we ought to have the president elected by not the people, but by the House of Representatives, as well as have the House of Representatives elect the Supreme Court. Do they believe that we ought to defund the military? Not defund the police alone, defund the military. Do we get rid of the sanctions on Cuba and Russia and Iran? Does my Democrat opponent agree with the leader of their ticket? Every Republican candidate in Florida can do that. Every Republican candidate in Michigan can do it, because they've got a candidate associated with, supported by. Does every Democrat candidate in Michigan agree with my Democrat with the leader of their ticket in this state, who brought Hassan Piker in for the final day of his primary campaign, a man who said America deserved 9/11? Does my Democrat opponent agree with the attitude of the leader of their ticket?
1: Carl,
0: so
1: I got to
0: be out there punching them.
1: Carl, I've got to jump in because the clock is a tyrant, and I'm out of time. But man, I tell you, I really enjoyed it, and thank you so much for coming on the show.
0: Well, thanks for having me.
1: All right. Have a great Labor Day weekend. More of Fox Across America is on the way. Stay with us.
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3: Paul Gleiser for Jimmy Failla, bottom of the ninth, wrapping up the show here on a Friday before a Labor Day weekend. My invitation stands. 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I'm going to wrap up the show today the way I started, by saying we're not voting specifically for a party or a candidate. We're voting for what kind of a country are we? And my column this week, the headline, the title is Who Decides? And you're voting on who's going to decide who orders your life, you or in a bottom-up system that we've had that's made us so prosperous, or some minister of government in a top-down model. Who's going to tell you where you live, you or somebody else? Who is going to order the economy so that it benefits the most people? Who decides? And we have a Democratic Party that has gone off the rails, that has in large measure rejected what we all used to agree on. Democrats and Republicans all used to agree on the fundamental things about the country, and we don't have that now. So the question is, who decides? Is it the people telling government what to do, or is it going to be the government telling the people what to do? And that's what you're voting on. And so get past holding your nose over this or that candidate, get past party labels, and don't be in the tank for any one particular party or person. Be in the tank for the country. Thanks, Mike and Justin, for all your hard work making me look as good as I could possibly look. Hope you have a great weekend. Thank you for listening. Have a great Labor Day weekend. See you next time here on Fox Across America.
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